0: Ed Axelson able to hold the door. And Zaremba gets it to center. Harper Bentz on the rush right wing side. Now it's Arnott left corner. Zaremba in behind. Back to Arnott left corner. Left point. He's got Cleveland. This way to Seatman on the right. Seatman down the right wing. Zaremba take it into the wall. Arnott, left point, Cleveland. Back down low, Zaremba. Tried to get that to the front, didn't quite work. UMV maintains possession. Platter off the bench, left corner. Platter in behind, a wraparound attempt. Durris able to get there. Penalty coming up on LIU. A Seatman toward the net, and that one is tipped in front, and we'll get the call.
1: That was an early whistle. I'm not quite sure why, but...
0: I think he might have thought that the LIU defender got possession of that instead of Harper Bentz in front.
1: I wonder. Well, I thought maybe they'd call another penalty when Zaremba's stick went flying in the air after getting it slashed out of it by Lemieux, but Lemieux's not going to go to the box, just Volk.
0: Minnesota Power, Bulldog power plant, a Hulk slash.
1: Well, Volk was upset because he got knocked on his keister by Zaremba.
0: Who's about half his size.
1: Yeah, I think he felt maybe like that was interference, and so he's decided to lay a little lumber there on Platter. So UMB get a power play. See if they can get one here. Start getting a bigger gap in this two-goal hockey game.
0: Face off to the left of Durris. And the Bulldogs will start this Minnesota power play with the puck. Chagabe on the half wall left. Brings it all the way down to the corner. In behind, Max Plant back to Chagabe. Arnott is the net front as usual. Chagabe. I think he wants Arnott. It's not available. Goes back to Max Plant. Now Hansen, a one-timer held by Durris.
1: Kind of the old, looked a little bit like the Wild power play with Zuccarello and Kaprizov behind the net there with Plant and Chagabe just kind of going back and forth, waiting for everybody else to chase and create an opening there. And Ty Hansen read it, came down in the slot and hit a good one-timer, but right into the stomach of the goaltender Durris.
0: Third period, Miami up 2-0 now on Northern Michigan. Looking for revenge after last night. Arizona State's cut that lead to 7-6 against Lindenwood now. Chagabe in behind Max Plant again. Looking to the front for Arnott. It did not work. Well defended by LIU. Bulldogs get it back. Arnott right circle, now right corner. Now in behind Chagabe left corner. Chagabe settles it. Hansen straight away. Leads it to his left for Zamplant. Back to Chagabe. Zamplant, top of the left circle. Now Hansen on the right. Max Plant, rim of the right circle. Towards the net. Save made Durris. Puck is free in the crease. We've got chaos, and he's able to cover as Durris.
1: I feel a little bit like that was a pass-off pads play there by Max Plant. I think he was trying to go for a rebound there through to kind of to the net. He did have his brother Zam on the back door there. But, boy, Long Island is really packing it in. I mean, they got four guys from the hash marks down just daring UMD to shoot, you know, and they're moving it around good. But it's hard to open up enough areas to really get lanes there.
0: Face off to the right of Durris as we have a water bottle that was on the ice. Oh, stick, sorry. Look at that water bottle. It's weird. Anyway, face-off left of Durris, LIU zone. Hall, Victor, Plant, Anderson, Kleber, Seatman for UMD, the second unit. With 1:02 in the power play. Bulldogs up 2-0 here in the second. 4 minutes in. Kleber straight away. Now it's Hall. Right circle, Anderson walks it down low, look to center, and Victor Plant had gone toward the net. Kleber back to get it. To his left for Hall. Hall gets the entry. Hall rim of the circle. Anderson left circle. Anderson a shot. That one got through. All the way to Seatman on the right. In behind Seatman. Wrapped it out left point Kleber. This way Victor Plant. Worked it to Hall. Back to Kleber up top. Seatman left point. Victor Plant left circle. Kleber up top. Back to Seatman. One-timer wide. Rebound up the chute, and it's cleared by Nelson down the ice with the final 10 seconds coming off on the power play. Axelson's pass comes all the way down. Stachowiak will beat the icing. Power play is over. Back to level man power, 5-on-5. 5 minutes gone in the second, 2-0 UMD. Stachowiak lost control of that, and it comes out. Off a skate all the way down, and Ty Hansen wins the icing race against Lucarelli with help from Carter Murphy.
1: Yeah, good effort there by Hansen. Lucarelli was coming hard. Got a few inches on Carter Murphy. You got two guys listed at 5'9 in the program. I don't know, is Murphy 5'9 playing D together, and Hansen and Murphy, but what they make, what they lack in size, they make up for in just hockey sense and grit.
0: Yeah, take a look on the ice. You tell me you think they're the same height. I'm not sure I would say yes. It's not like a big difference, but I don't think they're the same height. Stachowiak, left point Hansen. Hansen toward the goal, knocked down in front. Matheson got to it first, gets around Stachowiak. And it's cleared out by the Sharks. Lambert and Stachowiak collide. Stachowiak and the referee got the worst of that, or the linesman, I should say, got the worst of that, really. And Carter Murphy will flip it back into LIU territory. Volk is there first. And now Russo up to Lambert. Got that around Bentz out the center, but Bentz puts it right back into the LIU zone for Arnott. He'll drive it down the wall. Bentz will get there first on the inboards. Right corner, Braden Fisher getting a shift. Seatman up top makes a move on Andrew. Seatman toward the goal. Puck is free in front and kicked over to the left wing boards. Cleveland knocked it down. Left corner. Fisher is there. In behind, he's got Arnott. Arnott wanted Seatman on the right side. If he were left-handed, that would have been a lot easier of a play to make, but alas, he is not. And here comes Russo the other way for LIU. Made a nice move around Bentz. And a stop made by Axelson. It's out of play.
1: Wow. Russo showing some serious mitts there. Just did a little fake shot on Harper Bentz, who doesn't normally play D. And that was the howdy doody.
0: I'm not knocking Harper Bentz, Craig, but he's not a defenseman.
1: No, that was quite a that was a heck of a move, but he took him hook, line, and sinker, and Axelson had to make his best save of the night on a blocker save. He was trying to go short side shelf with that, and that was a big save there.
0: That's
1: by
0: a great move
1: by Axelson.
0: Hats off to him. He recognized who was covering him and decided to do something fancy. Figured it might go over better, and we don't notice it.
1: Well, you got a kid that size who doesn't skate well, you got to figure he's got some nice mitts. And
0: yeah.
1: Russo showing him there.
0: Faceoff won by LIU. Powell left point. Blocked by Zamplant all the way back into the LIU zone. And the penalty coming up.
1: Yeah, easy
0: Powell one. Had to do it.
1: Yeah. Good effort by Zamplant. He intercepted the pass off the faceoff, and away he went. Lucarelli might have had a beat on him, but either way, UMD's going to get their third power play of the evening. 0-for-2 so far.
0: 6:44, the time of the call. Chance to again build on this 2-0 lead. Something Scott Sandlin talked about was when they did get up 2-zip last night, they didn't do a very good job of building on that, obviously, and then LIU eventually took advantage of the opportunities that were given to it, got back in the game. It made that maybe more interesting than it should have been.
1: I agree, yep. Create some separation is what you want to do.
0: Face-off left of Duras. Tie up, and LIU will get to it and clear. That was Dyke that got a stick on it after it eluded, I think, both Max and Zam. Hansen dropped it off Shagabe. Max Plant, the entry to Zam. Zam, left circle. Shagabe, back to Zam Plant, now left corner. He'll go in behind. Right circle, now back in behind is Arnott. Leaves it for Max. Zam, right circle. Hansen tried to get that across on a relay to Shagabe. Fanned on it. They'll eventually get it there, but puck comes back out to center. Pass too hot for Ty to handle.
1: I think Coach Sandlin wants to see a shot here. Just watching him on the bench.
0: Yeah. Zam to the front. They wanted to get a shot, but the pass for Arnott broken up and cleared. Minute 10 of the power play, and the change begins. Arnott on the entry. Barrett Hall couldn't quite field that pass in the right circle. Benoit will get it around the wall all the way down. And that will allow UMD to complete the change. It'll be Hall up the left wing to re-enter the LIU zone. He'll drive it around the end wall. It's intercepted there and cleared. Right idea, didn't get enough on it. Kleber. Now it's Victor Plant over the line. In the middle, he's got Seatman walking in left circle. Hunter Anderson mishandled the pass. Hall on the right wing.
1: Oh, boy.
0: All the way across. Kleber, a quick one-timer with a screen from Anderson, is stopped by Duras.
1: That was a dangerous pass by Hall there. He was able to get through, but that doesn't get through. That's a breakaway for Long Island there. And Kleber hit it pretty good, but there wasn't a ton on it. So I think the goalie was easy to – Duras was able to stay with that and move with it. Still 17 seconds on this power play, which hasn't had a lot of power in it. The first one so far tonight where UMB really hasn't generated a lot of good chances.
0: Jake McLean adds to Bemidji State's lead. 2-0 over St. Cloud in the second up at Sanford Center. Will be there 3 weeks from tonight. Kleber straight away. Back to his left with it. Still has it. Now Hall straight away. Feeds it on the right. Anderson missed it. Good feed. Power play is expiring right now. And it's Kleber behind his net. We approach 9 minutes gone, period number two, 2-0 UMD. Luke Bibby near the UMD bench, lost control of that one. Comes back to Bibby. He'll get it back over the LIU line on the left wing. Look to center for Platter, broken up. Held in Murphy, Hansen, back to Platter, one-timer, missed the net. Now back to Murphy, left point. Hansen on the right, makes a move down the right wing side, got one toward the goal, and Duras able to hold on as Platter taking a beating in front of the net.
1: Did he ever.
0: Timeout, 10:35, second period, 2-0 UMD back in 90 seconds. 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
0: 10:35 in the second. 2-0 UMD. Baseball playoffs. White Sox beat Cleveland 3-0. Game one, best of five in the American League. In the National League, Dodgers beat Atlanta 5-3. The other AL game tonight, Tampa's up 1-0 on the Yankees. In the bottom of the sixth, Drew Rasmussen of the Rays has a no-hitter through six innings for Tampa Bay. Stachowiak takes a hit as he feeds it down the right wing to Platter. Remember, jinxes are not real. Murphy left corner. Stachowiak now at the left point. Tried to feed back to Murphy. That did not work, and it's chipped up into the UMD player bench. And then flung back on the ice. 10:17, second period. Faceoff in the LIU zone. 2-0 to the good. Brewers and Padres about to get underway in Milwaukee. Jacob Mizorowski versus Robbie Ray for game one of that best of five series.
1: Well, UMD, after those power plays, has kind of lost their, you know, their that dominance in the offensive zone. We got to get back to that here and start generating some chances off the cycle and off the rush down in the Long Island zone.
0: Arnott, great effort to win that draw back to McInnes. Arnott now back down the wall. In behind is Bentz, right wing side. It's Zaremba to the right point. Cleaver, a shot, hit a man in front. That was Russo. Was able to chip out the center ice, and that one got by Cleaver back into UMD territory. He'll ring the end wall for Harper Bentz. Leaves it for Arnott. Arnott back into the LIU zone, knocked off the puck by Volk. Zaremba's right there. He takes a shot as well from Vini. Apparently we have the NHL cross-check rule tonight. Arnott, left point, McInnes. Cleaver near the center point. His shot fought off by Duras. Bentz will send one around. Zamplan off the bench, back to the front, tipped on goal by Zaremba and held by Duras.
1: And there's Harper Bentz again in front. Nice little feed there by Plant as he came off of a line change. And Zaremba, it looked like he got a decent piece of that, and Duras making another save. UMD's, a lot of the stuff is coming from the perimeter because Long Island tonight, more so than they did last night, is really packing the house. They did it on the penalty kill, where they had four guys from the hash marks in, and they're kind of doing the same thing on the on five-on-five, daring UMD to try and get pucks through. And when they do, Durr so far has did a good job of coming out and not allowing tips or screens.
0: Draw one back in behind the LIU goal by the Sharks. Beadall will get to it, and he'll send one all the way across. They'll get the entry on the right wing, trying to get one to the front, and that was broken up. Intended for Kinch. Kinch will play at neutral zone and feed it back into UMD territory. Max Plant gets to a loose puck. Zamplant got it out. Victor poked it over the LIU line. Lemieux is there first. Lemieux trying to get away from Victor Plant. And does not do so cleanly. Max Plant might have gotten away with a hand pass as it's dumped back into LIU territory. It won't matter, because you can't challenge a missed stoppage in the neutral zone. Barrett Hall jams it back into the LIU zone as UMD in the midst of a shift change. 8.5 second period, 2-0 UMD.
1: Well, UMD not generating a ton of scoring chances, but Long Island hasn't either. So that's the good news, right?
0: Right.
1: Defensively, they've been, UMD's been quite good.
0: Much better than what we saw for stretches of last night's game.
1: Oh.
0: Axelson fans on one in the trapezoid, but there to help out is Graydon Seatman, who's had himself a night so far. This one comes to center. And Hall will jam it back over the LIU line. Benoit got there. Fed one around Anderson, but it's turned over to Shagabe on the left wing side. He runs into Anderson, which is never a good thing. And Matheson regained for the Sharks. Cosman fed one through center all the way down. This becomes an icing on LIU. 7:49, period number two. Bulldogs up 2-0. We'll have a double barrel interview, intermission interview segment for you. We'll hear from Jeff Papas on the Bulldog football win earlier today. And also hear from NCHC Director of Officiating Mike Schmidt on some of the rules changes around college hockey this year. For those that are interested in such things, like I am.
1: That was an interesting, I listened to your podcast with him. It was an interesting interview. You know, it's always fun to listen to those guys talk. It's easy to be critical of them, but they're people too, right?
0: Schmidty's a good egg too. Yeah. That helps. Up top, Murphy. Centering pass on a tip by Bibby is knocked away by Duras. Now Murphy gets it back on the left wing. Centering pass again, and that one tipped wide by Platter. Is this line trying to get to work? Hanson, right point. On the left, Stachowiak. Back to Hanson. Now straight away. This way, Murphy. Tried a one-timer. Now Stachowiak trying to be physical on Calafieri. But they'll get the exit. Will the Sharks puck neutral zone. Taken by Hanson for UMD. Right back ahead, Hanson. Dropped it off. Stachowiak shot it high. And Hanson tripped over the trapezoid line. I'm not sure. And here comes LIU the other way. Jenner's Joe. Poke check by Adam Cleaver, showing why he's the NCHC Defenseman of the Year. Back the other way. Arnott chases it down. Right corner LIU zone. With UMD in the midst of a change behind him. Volk will get to that one. Left point held in by McInnes. Bentz, who's been a thorn on a lot of people's sides, couldn't handle that puck, and they'll get the exit on a dump down that becomes an icing as McInnes wins that race with ease. 6:30 second period, 2-0 UMD.
1: Yeah, he's really gotten in a lot of the mix. You know, the mixer in front, getting into people's grills a little bit and frustrating some guys. And, you know, we haven't seen a ton of that out of him. He's always going hard, but I like that attitude he's bringing.
0: What's that Mike Rowe show he did where he's like, you're doing all the farming stuff, dirty jobs? That's Harper Bentz tonight.
1: Yeah, I agree.
0: He's doing the dirty work.
1: Well, last night he played, he did a lot as far as breaking up plays in his own zone, playing defense and starting plays the other way. Brings a lot of intangibles.
0: Volk runs over Zaremba on that faceoff. And eventually it'll be Andrew to chip it into the Bulldog zone. Comes around for Keith McInnes. Scott Sandlin said he'd get more ice time tonight. There's no doubt he's done that. Zaremba looking for Arnott on the right wing in the LIU zone. That did not connect, and the Sharks will get the clear down the ice. McInnes had that in his feet with pressure from Jenner's Joe. And now Jenner's Joe is decked by Zaremba. That's going to be a penalty.
1: They're going to call interference on Zaremba.
0: Yeah, he didn't have the puck. A bit of a problem there. We should have got a timeout here, too, I think. Unless I'm missing a detail. Wouldn't be the first time. There we go. Timeout on the ice. Hang on. Nick's going to talk to us. There's your call. 5:56 in the second. 2-0 UMD Bulldog Hockey on Northland News Radio. KDAL.
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0: Bulldogs win the draw to start this SGI Auto Glass penalty kill, but Max Plant's clearing attempt bounced up into the LIU bench. It'll say it was already out of the zone when it did that. So the faceoff will come to the neutral zone.
1: It's a nice break. And actually, there were guys leaning over the boards that it hit.
0: I think that could be why they called it, as I think about it. Yeah, good catch. My bad. Plant, Hanson, Murphy to start this SGI Auto Glass penalty kill for UMD. Tie up goes to eventually LIU, and it's chipped back into the Bulldog zone. Murphy there first. Clearing attempt hit Lucarelli. And now it's Max Plant for UMD. Fights off Beadall and gets it down the ice. Second power play for LIU, 0 for 1. Bulldogs changing all four here early in the kill. Jenner's Joe. Drop pass for Powell. Trent Powell will drive it into the UMD zone. And then run into big Brady Cleveland on the inboards.
1: So UMD comes out with their two smallest defensemen. And then they come out with their two biggest defensemen.
0: The old Twin Towers.
1: Yeah.
0: Bentz, right corner. LIU zone absorbs a check. Arnott will chip it back to the corner. Bentz making his way to the bench. And Arnott right behind him. Platter and Bibby. Now out on the kill for UMD. Yenner's Joe for LIU will drive it into UMD territory. Bibby turned and hacked it down the ice. Goaltender Duras will play this before Platter can get to it. 45 in the power play that is yet to get set up for LIU. Howell drops that one off. He's got Benoit. Andrew chipped it into the UMD zone. Dyke could not play it further. Now gets a handle on it right corner. Benoit. Yenner's Joe on the half wall left. Brings it down the left wing. Feeds it back to the right. That pass partially blocked. Benoit has to field it off the wall and does. Dyke's pass was deflected and comes out before Brown can get over to it. 10 of the power play. As they re-enter the zone, Russo potential 3-on-2, but he runs into Ty Hansen.
1: Yes, he did.
0: And Murphy gets the clear to kill it off. That'll do it.
1: Hansen separated him from the puck. Oh, and then Russo gave him a shot, too, on the way off. That's interference.
0: He got it.
1: Yeah.
0: Anthony Victor, the backside ref, able to see that.
1: Yeah, that was frustration there by Russo. Easy call. And Ty Hansen, what led to it is Ty Hansen not only separated from the puck, but he leveled him. And Russo took exception to that, is that Ty Hansen was going down to get a change. He gave him a good shot, and I didn't know if they were going to call it, but good, as you mentioned, good for the referee that was down deep. He caught him. All right, let's get something going on this power play, boys. I have a feeling that you're going to see a few more shots more quickly. Maybe I'm wrong.
0: Minnesota power play number 4, 0 for 3, 1 for 9 on the weekend. Tailgate party got rained out, and with Cody Chupp tonight, I didn't have to go out there for the our pregame chat, so he had more time to work on this. Hopefully he's able to find something.
1: Yeah.
0: LIU wins the draw and clears it. They didn't draw it up that way. Every coach has a plan until the other team wins the draw.
1: Yeah. Well, zone entries, knock on wood, have not been the issue.
0: No. They'll get a clean one here. Max Plant looking toward the front, and that one bounced away and is cleared down the ice.
1: Just little forcing a little bit at times, right?
0: A little bit.
1: Yeah. Almost too many options.
0: Here's the entry of Chagabe on the right. Chagabe feeds it back on the left. Zamplant walks in, missed the net. Hansen will hold the right point. Across, Zamplant walks it back to the right. Max Plant, top of the circle, will interchange. Zamplant, right circle, walks in, goal post. Held in by Hansen on a clearing attempt, center point. Chagabe, down low. Arnott, sharp angle try, fought off by Duras. Puck loose up the left wing. Chagabe gets there. This way, Zamplant. Zamplant back to the right. Max Plant to the front. He wanted Arnott. He had a stick lifted. Back to the front again. Arnott looking across. That's broken up. Chagabe left point. Max Plant looking towards Zam. That's broken up but held in. 35 in the power play. Zamplant a one-timer. Caught the goaltender. Up high. Right corner, Zamplant in front. Arnott stopped by Duras. Hansen, right point, a shot. Knocked down by Duras. Rebound to the right wing boards. Comes to Hansen, right point from Zamplant. Tipped on goal. Save made, Duras. He'll keep.
1: Wow.
0: Oh, they had looks.
1: Yeah, that was impressive. That's how you run a power play right there. And that shot by Zamplant, their best chance, hit the crossbar. It looked like almost the inside of the crossbar. He absolutely had him beat. Just a little too high. Good puck movement. That was impressive.
0: 2:07 in the period. Power play to 19 seconds. Still 2-0. Cleaver right point. Feeds it right circle. Up top, Hall drive. Blocked in front. Cleaver. Anderson right corner. Final five of the power play. Cleaver. Left point. Victor Plant. Looked in front. That was broken up. Power play over. Russo's out of the box. Cleaver drives it back into LIU territory. As we approach 90 seconds to play in the period. Shots are 30-8 for UMD. Score, though, still 2-0. Seatman, right point. Anderson, rim of the right circle, spins it back to the corner. Brings it up a little higher. Feeds it back down low. Platter trying to get it to the front. That was broken up. Back to Anderson, rim of the right circle. Platter, right corner. Gets it back, right point. Seatman towards the net, blocked. As we approach a minute to play in the period, Victor Plant out of the right corner. In behind. Lost control of it in behind to Volk. Up the right wing it comes. Bibby is there. Seatman off his stick and cleared by the Sharks. Lambert carries into the UMD zone, defended by Kleber. And Lambert, right corner, runs into Stachowiak as well. Now Kleber's got it, 40 in the period. Up ahead, Platter. Stachowiak over the line. Stachowiak, right side, brings it all the way down low, stops in behind, and lost control of it there. Beadall comes to the center, Lucarelli. 20 in the period. Lucarelli over the line. Fires one down low. Murphy is there. Pushes it up the left wing where it's held in by Benoit for a long shot that went wide of Axelson. 10 seconds in the period. Bibby carries back to center ice. Pass for Stachowiak. Missed his stick. But it won't be icing as he was at the red line and the period will come to an end. It stays a 2-0 game through two. You'll hear from Mike Schmidt as well as Jeff Papas on the intermission report. It is brought to you by Ted Bijou in 2 minutes. 2-0 our score, Bulldog Hockey on Northland News Radio, KDAL.
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0: 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Bulldogs tie it with 22.9 to go!
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0: Second intermission presented by Ted Bijou, Senior Vice President at RBC Wealth Management. 2-0 remains our score, no scoring in that second period. UMD would outshoot Long Island in that second period, 16-5. Shots on goal, 30-8 for the game. Dura stopped all 16 in the second. He's 28 for 30 on the night. Axelson 8 for 8 in goal for UMD. Bulldogs now 0 for 4 on the power play. LIU is 0 for 2. And we talked about it during the Stewart's pregame report. You know, take better care of the puck. Scott Sandlin harped on that in our pregame interview. And they haven't built on that 2-0 lead, but you also can't say they haven't taken better care of the puck. They certainly have done that. They just haven't finished maybe to the level that they want to. There are a lot of sticks in the way tonight. LIU's packed it in tight. Almost feels at times like, and I know they're not, that they're almost content to be down 2-0. But at some point, they're going to push, and UMD's got to be ready for that. Mentioned there is a rule change year this year in college hockey. Every other year is an opportunity to make some changes in the rule book. This is that year. There are some changes. We go through a lot of those here with the NCHC's Director of Officiating, Mike Schmidt.
13: The big one, I think, maybe I'm wrong, but the big one, I think, is the trapezoid coming to Division I men's hockey here in 2026, 2027. Anybody who watches the NHL is fully aware of what this looks like. But for those that don't, you know, what is the trapezoid rule? What's it meant to do?
14: So the trapezoid is behind the goal net. I don't know the dimensions of itself, but that is the only place where the goalie behind the goal line will be able to play the puck. And, you know, I'd have to look at the dimensions on it, but that's the only place that the goaltender can play the puck. And the position of the puck is where that is a determining factor. So he could have his skates outside of the trapezoid while the puck is within the trapezoid. Now, the goaltender can still play the puck in front of the goal line. But if he tries to go meander into that corner and that puck goes behind the goal line, he's way in the corner out of that trapezoid, it's going to be a two-minute delay game penalty.
13: Speaking of mirroring the NHL, hand passes now allowed in the defensive zone. If they weren't in college hockey for a while, and I've always found it interesting that hand passes are allowed in pro hockey in the defensive zone but nowhere else on the ice. Do we know why that's the case and why we're going back to it in college?
14: We used to be able to allow it. You know, we allowed in college, you know, and I can't remember, was it 5, 6, 7 years ago we changed it back? You couldn't. I just think it's just to keep the game going. I don't know the intent behind it because the NHL has had it for a while. I think it's just to keep the game moving and not getting those whistles in those situations, from my understanding, from what I heard from those guys.
13: Bench technology. This has been another ongoing conversation. Nothing new in terms of that really here this year. Audio communication is still allowed. You had somebody upstairs that wants to talk to the coaches. They can radio down to challenge certain things, that type of deal. But still not video for coaching purposes or for potentially to challenge stuff on the benches. Do you think we're getting closer to the day that coaches, like they do in the NHL, have the ability to look at stuff on the bench?
14: I think we are, Bruce, and again, it comes down to what I said before, the different leagues and technology. I think the NCHC, we're very, you know, we got great ranks, we got great institutions, could definitely put tablets on the bench and do it with the technology, but I just think that there's other conferences, other institutions that would not be able to afford it and would not be able to do it, and I think that is the reason we haven't done it is just because of the cost factor at this time.
13: Men's hockey, no timeouts permitted for teams that are not able to change players on the infraction. So if you call for icing, you can't take your timeout. That again, Mike, that's a pro thing because the NHL does it that way, right?
14: Exactly. And I like that one. I really do, because it's just, you know what, in any no change situation that we have, you cannot, you know, make a change your player, take a timeout to give those players a rest. And that is following the NHL exactly.
13: You want a bone of contention with coaches, ask them about face-offs and what they think of that process. You get a whole lot of different opinions. Both players taking a face-off must have the blades of their sticks flat on the ice before the puck is dropped. Feels like the linesmen are going to be doing a lot of work on that one.
14: Oh, Bruce, I tell you, the face-offs are interesting because I know exactly. I mean, the fans get frustrated with it, the coaches get frustrated. And we're actually going to be having a meeting Thursday with all the directors officiating about this rule itself. And, you know, the thing is that the NCHC over the years has been, I feel, the toughest on faceoffs. And we have been. And when we get non-conference coaches that come in, we let them know that, hey, you know what? Your players have to be outside the circle. We have a circle there for a reason. There's markings on the ice. Stay on those sides. And, you know, we work on the wingers. And then with the faceoff, we just want the guys to come down and have that pause, not coming all the way through, you know, in one motion. And the reason we went to this, which is the NHL rule again, is that we're going to get away now from those individuals that have their legs spread so far apart, and then they have the toe of the stick up, you know, they go down to that one knee to make that face off. Now we're going to make them put the blade of the stick on the ice. It's going to be a lot of work with our guys early in the year. Again, coaches are going to have to coach us, the guys, And our first few weeks, we're going to have some longer faceoffs than the fans want, coaches want, players want. But hopefully we can get that throughout the country and get us to where we have a standard that maybe all six conferences are at least similar in that basis.
0: To hear the rest of my conversation with the great Mike Schmidt, it's on the podcast page at NorthlandNewsRadio.com or wherever you get your podcast. You'll find it in the show archives. It's a little bit less than a month ago. It was relatively early in September that Mike and I sat down and chatted. And you are certainly, on that last point with the faceoffs, you are certainly seeing a lot of that here this weekend. It's been less about enforcement and more about teaching. If you're watching, the things that these linesmen are trying to do with the centers and with the wings before faceoffs are taken. It's a matter of trying to get them all to understand how it's going to be called, what's expected, so that we don't have these long delays on faceoffs as the season goes on. Hopefully, players are smart, coaches are really smart. Hopefully, everybody's able to adjust and we can get through this relatively unscathed. All right, earlier today, the Bulldog football team back in the win column at Southwest Minnesota State. Got a recap of that from Marshall with our friend Jeff Papas.
15: Here at Mackey Field in Marshall today, the UMD football team improved to 4-2 with a 28-6 victory over Southwest Minnesota State. Their sixth straight win over the Mustangs, and a win that they needed due to a banged-up football team. Austin Randall played quarterback today in relief of the injured Jacob Eggert, 8 of 18 for 101 yards and one interception, but he did the job. And the Bulldogs were able to parlay some short fields into points and came out with a victory. Interception by Tyrone McCoy gave the Bulldogs the ball at the Southwest State 6-yard line in the first quarter. Four-play, 6-yard drive capped on a 1-yard sneak by Randall to make it 7-0 for UMD. Then late in the second quarter, Derek Johnson getting in from the 1-yard line, capping a 7-play, 39-yard drive set up by a 14-yard Southwest Minnesota State punt. And that made it 15-0 after Ryder Patterson ran in a 2-point conversion. Big play in the game, though. The Bulldogs blocked a field goal late in the first half to keep the game scoreless. And when Southwest got the ball to start the second half, it was still a 15-0 game. Drew Henson hit a 41-yard field goal, capping a 10-play, 60-yard drive in the third quarter to make it 18-0. Southwest scored its only touchdown after getting help on a fourth down defensive holding call against UMD. It was a touchdown pass from sophomore quarterback Tommy Hoffman to David Olakazim from 12 yards out. That made it 18-6 after a 2-point conversion attempt failed. Henson then hit a 31-yard field goal to make it 21-6 late in the third quarter. And then on a fourth down and 2-play from the 40-yard line, Derek Johnson in Wildcat ran wild 40 yards for a touchdown, capping a 6-play, 66-yard drive to make it 28-6. Johnson, the leading rusher for UMD today with 11 carries for 59 yards and 2 touchdowns. Ryder Patterson, 2 for 45. Austin Randall, 7 for 37 and a touchdown. And Zach Welch, 4 for 20. Ryder Patterson and Cameron Begala, each with 3 receptions for the Bulldogs for a total of 69 yards. But again, the Bulldogs only 101 yards through the air today, but 195 on the ground. And that was enough to get it done. The Bulldogs sacked Southwest quarterback 6 times today. 1.5 sacks for Bryson McLeod, 2.5 tackles for loss, and 2 sacks for Big Allen Pearson, the nose guard, who had a fabulous game today for UMD. So the Bulldogs win it by a score of 28-6 and return home next week to play Northern State at Mulaski Stadium. Jeff Papas reporting.
0: That is homecoming, by the way, for UMD. Tailgate lots next Saturday will open up at 10 a.m. Noon kickoff. We'll have that game right here on Northland News Radio. Third period comes your way in 2 minutes. Bulldogs up 2-0. 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
0: Craig Karakas, Hunter Siski here. I'm Bruce Siski, Chris Allen, our producer. Craig, LIU has 13 shot attempts in this game.
1: Stifling. UMD's defense has been stifling. They played in their zone a lot.
0: The Bulldogs have more shots on goal in each period than LIU has shot attempts in the game. That should tell you a lot. But it's only a 2-0 game.
1: That's the scary part, right?
0: Right.
1: Yeah.
0: Far from over.
1: Well, Duras has been busy. He's been sharp tonight. Stopped a breakaway in the first period. Stopped a couple of one-timers. Got a little help from his friend behind him, the crossbar on a Zamplant rocket. See what UMD's got here in the third.
0: Bulldogs have hit goal posts in each period. 53 shot attempts for the game. 31 on goal. 13 attempts for LIU. 8 of them on goal. 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No carryover penalties. Carl Axelson to the right. Daniel Duras to the left. Bulldogs right to left in the third.
1: Yeah, Carl hasn't been tested a lot tonight. The most difficult save he made came off the stick of Rousseau on a shot where he kind of waltzed in, made a nice move to get to the net, and Axelson equal to the task of off his blocker, stopping him trying to go short side.
0: A couple of strikeouts for Jacob Mizorowski in the first, and the Brewers go to the bottom half of the first against the Padres 0-0. Game one of the NLDS in Milwaukee. So I apologize for the distractions over the next 20 minutes of hockey as the Brewers face Padres left-hander Robbie Ray. LIU wins the draw. Volk will drive it into the UMD zone. Axelson out in the trapezoid to play it. Barrett Hall chipped it ahead. Jason Chagave knocked it to center ice. Volk right back ahead for the Sharks off the stick of Dyke. And Axelson will melt that down with pressure on the way.
1: Well, one noticeable thing about Axelson is he's not afraid to play the puck. He's moved the puck up the wall a few times.
0: Maybe a little more comfortable than Dahlmeier at it?
1: It seems as if, yeah.
0: It's a tough, you know, very small sample, but.
1: Yeah. Axelson took a little exception. He got a little whack after the whistle there, and I think actually Barrett Hall gave a little shot to the Long Island player that did that. I didn't catch his number.
0: Lambert, 26.
1: Okay.
0: Bulldogs have it. Carter Murphy to center. Back to Hanson at his own blue line. Angles it ahead. Max Plant will just chip it over the LIU line. Sharks will play from there. Back to center. Murphy knocked that one down. Lambert took it away from Max Plant. This one flipped back into LIU territory for Lemieux. He'll get it right back down the ice, and this will become an icing on Long Island. 19-14, third period. Bulldogs up 2-0. 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I said during the intermission, Craig, you know, Acme tools of the game. We talked about taking care of the puck. You do it all the time, but head coach mentioned it quite a bit in the pregame conversation, and it's pretty clear as players listen to him.
1: Yeah, I agree. A lot less turnovers, a little more chip and chase, maybe.
0: Attempted pass by Max for Kleber is deflected by Beadall and run down by Kleber in the UMD zone. Max Plant trying to fight off Powell, could not. Here comes Kinch the other way. His quick shot fought off by Axelson.

0: a future Pioneer. He couldn't talk about the guy's name because he's not signed there yet. But he's got a recruit playing in the Avalanche rookie camp with Sean Behrens, who is a Denver alum. Hunter Anderson.
1: Oh, boy.
0: DC said his five-year-old couldn't figure that one out. Anderson behind the net. He thought about the Michigan, but didn't have time to do it. Seatman, right point, walks it in. His shot swallowed up by Duras. I would, if I'm going to make a list, Craig, of guys on this team that would do the Michigan, I would put Hunter Anderson probably in the top three.
1: Yeah, I think any of the plant boys, I could see Shoggs trying it. Yeah, he gave it a thought, that's for sure.
0: There's a level of moxie you have to try that. He's already proven he has that level.
1: Yeah, a good wrist shot there by Seatman on that last whistle. I thought maybe, looking back, he got the defender to fly down. He could have maybe kept going and taken that a little further than that.
0: Quick shot by Seatman, blocked off the draw. Cleveland gets it in behind for Arnott. Now Bent's ridden off the puck on the right wing. It's poked to center. Seatman. Now Zaremba for UMD. He's taking off the puck, trying to get it back for the Bulldogs. And fight off a couple of checks while he's doing it. And the Sharks re-enter the UMD zone, but it's poked away by Cleveland, who lost it in a penalty. Beyond Seatman, I believe, for a trip. Yep. At the 2:49 mark of the third.
1: Yeah, Seatman lost the puck, and he kind of made a swipe at it, and in turn tripped the forward Nelson. Yeah. Long Island going to get their third power play of the night. They just keep hanging around, getting chances. Oh, boy, that was kind of a...
0: Hunter thought it was a dive, and...
1: Yeah, that was pretty weak.
0: Yeah, there wasn't a whole lot there. We'll just say that way. Max Plant the other way. On this SGI Auto Glass UMD penalty kill. LIU finally gets the puck away from the Plants in the LIU zone. Here comes Jenner's Joe, now Kinch. On the entry, right wing side, runs into Ty Hansen for all that work, but Hansen's clearing attempt did not work. It was held in by Powell. Beadall. Right side, Jenner's Joe, and ranging across, Axelson makes the stop, and it's cleared. Trent Powell for LIU. Sixton, Jenner's Joe. Luke Beadall. Now Kinch. Puck comes across the middle, loose to the left wing side, and poked out by Bibby. Bibby after it, shorthanded. Bibby trying to drive the goal, a centering attempt, and Platter was tied up by Jenner's Joe. Kinch lost that one to Bibby on the back check, and it's cleared down the ice.
1: Long Island plays with six players.
0: I'm just going to say, it was pretty close at least, I thought, if not actually having, you know, six on the ice. 35 in the power play, and it's Connor Brown for LIU, who drew in the night as the seventh defenseman. Dalton Andrew, the North Dakota transfer. Left wing side on the entry. Spun down by McInnes, whose clearing attempt is successful as he got away from Dyke on the right wing side. Dyke red line. Bents on the back check, can't force the turnover. Andrew, right circle shot blocked. Comes to Benoit. Back up top now. Lemieux, a long shot blocked. Dyke will play out of the left corner. Left point, Russo on the right. Lemieux, his shot blocked. Power play over. Back the other way, Seatman. Seatman breakaway behind Lemieux, and a penalty coming up. This might be a penalty shot. And it is.
1: Boy, Russo gave Seatman a little late shot there, too. Could have gotten a penalty as well.
0: Graydon Seatman has been awarded the penalty shot.
1: Well, he showed a nice burst there as he turned to grab that puck. It was kind of, he was kind of had an awkward angle. It's a nice little feed. I think that was Bents who put it off the wall to him.
0: Players will all go to the bench. It is a slashing call on Lemieux that leads to the penalty shot.
1: Well, I think Seatman must have some pretty good breakaway moves. Last year, he did take a shot in a shootout.
0: You are correct. I don't get to watch the shootout very much that they do, so

0: by then we're doing media. So this will be fun. Graydon Seatman, a penalty shot against Daniel Duras. He's a right-handed shot. He sashays to his left. Now back toward the middle. Waits out the goalie and scores! Five-hole Seatman on the penalty shot. It's 3-0.
1: That's a big goal. You're right, he did wait him out. Got him to move just enough. And he buried it. Big goal for the Bulldogs to give him a 3-goal lead. Little cushion here. Right after they just got done killing a penalty too, Bruce. You know, it helps too when you're on good ice to get that opportunity. You know what I mean? Versus doing the penalty shot at the end of the game or at the end of overtime when the ice is crummy.
0: First penalty shot goal for UMD since Quinn Olson on October 21st of 2023 in Bemidji. First of the year for Seatman. Be interested to know the last time a Bulldog defenseman scored on a penalty shot.
1: Curtis Dole.
0: UMD ices it here. Are you guessing that or do you know that?
1: I'm guessing that. I think he scored on a penalty shot. I could be wrong.
0: All right. You know, I'm going to text Kelly and see if she can find out.
1: All right.
0: Let's see here. Can you find... By the way, icing on UMD if we didn't say that. I'm sorry. 3-0 Bulldogs. 14:41 in the third. I'm trying to text the communications whiz, Kelly Gerges-Wheeler. It is Hunter Anderson for the Bulldogs. He'll hoist one off the glass. It's held in by the Sharks. Enters Joe Calafiore. A shot tipped on goal. Save Axelson. Rebound to Anderson. This time he'll get it out. And Powell back to get it for LIU. There we go. Text message sent. We'll see what they can. The research department at UMD can figure out. I know Bob Nygaard left some great notes. I don't know if they were that good. Chagabe, Hansen, offensive zone, left wing side. 3-0 Bulldogs, third period. Bulldogs hold this one in. Anderson, left wing. In the middle, Chagabe trying to go back to Anderson. He was tied up by Vini. Up top it comes to Cleveland. Now Chagabe straight away to his right. Chagabe right circle, and we get a whistle.
1: That's off.
0: And LIU won't be able to change as they are the ones that are responsible for the net being off. Face off LIU zone. 13:44, third period, 3-0 UMD.
1: Well, that was a blessing in disguise for Long Island getting that net to come off because Chagabe was circling.
0: Here's a quick shot knocked away off the stick of Seatman. Cleveland leaves it on the right wing side, comes back to Seatman on the left, trying to move to the middle. That's taken away from him and cleared. An LIU player, Calafiore, is hurt. His right arm, it looks like. Dropped his stick on the way to the bench and sits right down. Hopefully he's all right. Max Plant trying to center one. Zam couldn't get to it. Cleveland left point. Seatman right point. Back to Cleveland on the left. Cleveland back across. Max Plant couldn't play that off the wall. Volk took it away. Back the other way of the Sharks. A quick shot taken by Lambert. Went high and all the way back to Lemieux in the LIU zone. Past the 7-minute mark of this third period with UMD ahead 3-0. Max Plant over the LIU line, right wing, waits for help. And sent one between a couple of players back out to center. UMD in the midst of a change as Fisher worked it back over the line. Again, some guys are nicked up for UMD, and they dressed 13 forwards just to make sure they had coverage. And Braden Fisher getting a couple of shifts here and there tonight on different lines. Arnott tried to get that out to the point, didn't get enough on it. And it's Adam Kleber back in his own end for UMD. Kleber to center. Arnott trying to get it back to Kleber. Missed on the pass, and now he'll just drive it back over the line offside, and UMD will change. 8 minutes gone, third period, 3-0 UMD. St. Cloud State, goals by Nolan Rode and Charlie Lurie. They've drawn level 2-2 in Bemidji. Here comes UMD. Platter over the line, tried to center one, but it came to the defenseman, Lemieux. Murphy, left point. Trying to get it back down the wall. Lucarelli got in the way. Benoit and stand up on Bibby, but Platter's there in puck support. Platter goes in behind the net. On the left wing, leaves it for Murphy. Murphy trying to get away from Lucarelli. Threw one toward the goal, and Duras has had enough. He'll cover, and we will get a timeout on the ice. 11:20, third period, 3-0 UMD. 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

0: Just a short drive up the North Shore to beautiful Two Harbors.
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4: 11:20, third period. 3-0 UMD. Face off to the right of Duras in the LIU zone. And LIU digs that one loose. It is Dalton Andrew. Flips that one into the UMD zone. Cosman and Hansen cancel each other out. And it's Ty Hansen to Barrett Hall. Carter Murphy to Barrett Hall. And UMD gets it back into the LIU zone. That one eluded Anderson back out to center. Murphy is there. And this is eventually poked back into UMD territory. Bulldogs up by three here, past the 9-minute mark of the third. They've led since the 9-second mark of the first, the fastest goal to start a game in program history, scored by Barrett Hall. Hall over the line, left wing side. He gets decked from behind by Nelson. And back the other way, a penalty coming up on UMD. Lambert.
5: If they call a slash on Hunter Anderson, I'm going to be
4: shot
5: surprised.
4: Blocked. Well, they're calling a penalty of some description on somebody. As UMD gets the touch up, apparently.
5: Yeah,
4: That's a slashing call.
5: Wow, that was weak. Anderson doesn't even know it's on him. I think it is on him. Maybe I'm wrong.
4: Well, we're going to find out here from Anthony Victor. He's got a microphone. Well, there you go.
5: Yeah, that was pretty weak. But he got the gate. UMD's going to have to kill another penalty here.
4: Well, the last LIU power play. Oh, by the way, the power plays are now even 4-4.
5: Shocking.
4: I mean, it's just... Refs hate it when you bring that up. I've been... It's weird how it happens all the time. Especially in a game where the shots are 35-12.
5: Right.
4: And the shot attempts are currently, let's see here, 61-21. Because, I mean, you would assume that if you're calling a penalty on somebody, that team that got called for the penalty did not have the puck at the time. Usually you don't commit a penalty when you have possession of the puck. That's why it drives people insane that the penalties end up even in games like this. As the Bulldogs get it clear.
5: Nice job there by Adam Cleaver. Just hit that hard enough to get it wide. Big, strong kid that he is.
4: Trent Powell dropped that off. Here is Yenner's Joe. Gains the line on a bit of a solo entry, and then his pass hits the skate of Callum Arnott, and they'll do it all over again. 55 in the power play. We approach 9 minutes to play in the second. 3-0 UMD. Bulldogs have the last 7 goals in this weekend series. Andrew over the line. Dyke will ring the end wall. Russo. Murphy, a good tie-up. And that allows UMD to get a clear off the glove of Brown. Back into his own end.
5: Oh, they're going to call a slash on Arnott.
4: I was about to say, Craig, that was more of a slash than the one they called.
5: Yeah, I agree.
4: And the Bulldogs will get the touch-up for a 19-second 5-on-3.
5: Yep, a lot more of a slash. That's Arnett's going to get the gate on that one.
4: Craig, the power plays aren't even anymore.
5: No, they are not.
4: And now the team that hasn't had the puck all night will have one more. And I think they're going to take the timeout.
5: Yeah.
4: Let's take that with them then. 8:31, third period. Bulldogs lead it. Actually, you know what? Let's keep it here. We can do a couple of score updates. We'll do that instead. 3-0 our score here. On the Centricity Credit Union scoreboard, Denver and Alaska Anchorage just getting underway up north in Alaska. Lindenwood in a back-and-forth game beats Arizona State 9-6 today. They get a split of that series in Missouri. Colorado College has a Riley Stewart goal late in the first and a 1-0 lead on UMass as they play about 7 minutes into the second period in Colorado Springs. CC looking for a sweep. That would certainly be of great help to this league down the road, I guarantee you that. Miami gets the split in Marquette, beating Northern Michigan 4-1. In the last game of that series earlier today, St. Cloud State, Bemidji State, about 8:50 to go on that one. All square 2-2 at Sanford Center. Face off to the right of Axelson for this 5-on-3 for Long Island.
5: Zam Plant will take the draw out there with Hanson and Kleber.
4: And LIU gets it. Powell, left point. Leaves it there for Yenner's Joe. Yenner's Joe, left circle. 10 in the 5-on-3. Kinch, Yenner's Joe, one-timer off of Lucarelli and wide. 5-on-3 is over. And a big save, Axelson with a glove on Kinch as Anderson gets out of the box. 8-10 third period, 1:40 in the 5-on-4. Still 3-0.
5: Well, that's big that Axelson was able to glove that because it didn't. It allowed UMB to get a change here without having had the player rushing back into the zone.
4: It'll be face-off to the left of Axelson this time. And again, LIU with control. Benoit, rink wide pass. Back to the front, tipped just wide, and Zam Plant unable to clear. Comes to the middle now. Zam Plant will get it out. Zam Plant rushes into the offensive zone. Lost control of the puck. Loose around the back of the net. And now Brown with possession for LIU. 1:10 in the power play. 7:40 in the period. Benoit. Worked that one over the line. Cleveland on the chase. Tied that up and it's cleared by Luke Bibby.
5: Yeah, good job by Bibby there to go across the grain, get that out.
4: And LIU will try again. Brown, slingshot play to Yenner's Joe. Entry on the left wing. Lucarelli all the way to the left corner. Yenner's Joe at the left point. Turns with it. Back down low. Shot taken by Kinch is knocked away. Rebound loose and stopped. Final 30 of the power play as the Bulldogs get a clear.
5: Did Axelson stop that? I couldn't tell. Either way, that was one of Long Island's better chances on this power play.
4: Yenner's Joe. Kinch re-enters. Puck hit a Bulldog. Came up in the air, but the Sharks get it back. Now Hanson with it. Turns, and Powell kept it in left point. Back to Hanson down low. This time he'll make no mistake. And the power play is over. The kill is 5 for 5 tonight. And 9 for 9 on the weekend. 6:20 third period. As it remains 3-0. Cosman worked it over the UMD line. Bentz lost control of it. And now a big hit by Zaremba on the wall. That's going to be a penalty. And it might be more than 2 minutes. And Zaremba getting admonished by couple of LIU players. We'll get a timeout. We'll see what's going to happen here. 6:01 in the third. 3-0 UMD back in 90 seconds. Bulldog hockey on Northland News Radio, KDAL.
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4: Quick shot for LIU on the power play, and the Bulldogs get a clear. It is a minor for cross-checking on Zaremba. They chose not to look at it. And LIU gets a re-entry, but Powell couldn't handle it, and it comes right back out off the glove of Benz all the way down. By the way, Kelly is checking with Bob to see if he has any recollection on penalty shots by defensemen.
5: Dale Jago had one against the Gophers. I remember that. And I feel like this came up once before.
4: Yeah, Jago might. If Dolvin get one like you thought maybe, Jago might be the last. Here comes Hansen shorthanded. He gets behind Powell, and he's slashed down, and this might be another penalty shot. I think they're going to call the minor on it. Yep, that'll nuke the power play.
5: Hansen showing a little burst of speed there. Thought he was going to get by him. Powell just kind of misjudged. I think he thought Hansen was just going to dump it in. I really thought that could have been a penalty shot, too.
4: I wonder if you turn that down and take the minor to go 4-on-4.
5: Well, UMB will have 4-on-4 for how long here?
4: Minute six.
5: Minute six, okay.
4: And then power play number 5. LIU is now 0 for 6. On the night. And 0 for 10 on the weekend on the power play. Back in the UMD zone is Hall and now Cleaver.
5: This Russo is a beauty. He running around out there, running guys.
4: Back in his UMD, Shagabe trying to center for Hall, broken up. And Hall takes the tumble with assistance, and UMD will get a 4-on-3 power play.
5: Yeah, he's going to get the gate. He's running around like a menace out there. It's Russo not getting the penalty?
4: It does not appear. Looks like it's going to be on Lemieux.
5: Okay, Lemieux, yeah.
4: I'm going to call a cross-check.
5: Man, that could have been dangerous.
4: 15-19 the time of that call, so we'll go 4-on-3 for, math. 51 seconds. No, 54 seconds.
5: Plant, Hansen.
4: Oh, no. This feels like a problem. Power play number 5 for UMB, brought to you by Minnesota Power. Max gets it back to Hansen. Now it's Max. Top of the right circle. Zam, one-timer. Save made by Duras. Rebound not cleared. Max got to the right point and then threw it off of Dyke, and it's back out. Going to be a 5-on-3 here in 15 seconds for UMD. Zam Plant. Max Plant. Hansen. Right circle. Now up top to Zam. 5 seconds before it's a 5-on-3. Max Plant, shot wide. And that one took a weird bounce and is going to come all the way down on a clearing attempt that almost got behind Axelson as he came out to play it. Now it's 5-on-3 for UMD for 40 seconds as they re-enter with Zam. Zam Plant walks it in. Zam Plant centers. Hansen stopped on a block. And LIU's going to get this out as they'll rush in and get a chance, and that's out of play. As coming all the way down was Layton. 29 in the 5-on-3, 3:35 third period, 3-0 UMD.
5: Well, UMD's going to keep the same group out here, it appears. Are they just going to exchange Arnett for Victor Plant? Why not? Bury this thing. Get some more work. Due for a power play goal here. Really good opportunity there for Ty Hansen. Wasn't able to get it past the goaltender, Duras.
4: Face off to the right of Axelson is won by UMD. Plant, Chagabe. And then Arnott and Hansen back to the normal PP1 that we're used to seeing. Max Plant on the entry. Arnott wide from the right wing side. Now back to Zam, right circle. This way, Chagabe. Back to Zam, one-timer. That's knocked away. 5 seconds and four. It's going to be a 5-on-4. Chagabe down low. Centering pass. Arnott missed it. Now it's a 5-on-4.
5: Heads up.
4: Hansen.
5: Sorry.
4: He couldn't hear you, Craig.
5: I know.
4: Back to the front it comes, and it's knocked away by Duras. Rebound to Zam Plant. Back to Max below the goal line. Comes all the way up top to Ty. Now Ty gets to be on first name basis. Ty Hansen, left side. Ty trying to get it to the front. They do, and it's scored. Zam Plant as the power play is. Finally gets one home, and it's 4-0.
5: Well, it's not going to count as a power play goal, but it is going to get Zam Plant his first goal of the year. Ty Hansen's going to get one assist here, and I think Jason Chagabe will get the other one. It looked to me like Ty was trying to shoot that, and it kind of fanned on it. And right to Zam Plant, who made no mistake about that. Boy, Zam's hit a couple of one-timers extremely well this weekend, and in a touch of class here, Long Island's going to put Dane Calloway in the net.
4: Oh, very
5: boy.
4: Cool.
5: Yeah.
4: So 39 shots, 35 saves for Duras. And Dane Calloway, former Hermantown Hawk, is now in goal. Cool to see that. Great moment for him. I know he was out in the concourse taking pictures of a lot of folks last night. I'm sure a lot of people excited to see him get a chance to play college hockey here. Oh, big hit on Braden Fisher on the wall, Ivini. And we're going to have a disturbance. Oh, are we ever going to have a disturbance now? That was a completely unnecessary hit by Ivini. Fisher no worse for wear. He wants to kill him.
5: Yeah, I give Fisher credit. Like, he went after him. It was the guy that easy hunter, Anderson. Be careful. No
4: Lucarelli
5: punches.
4: And Anderson being broken up by Nick Biondich. They'll both sit. Vini's the one that started this one.
5: Yeah, he did. This should, I don't know if it will, but it should result in a Bulldog power play. That was dangerous.
4: At this point, it appears it will.
5: They're going to review it.
4: They're going to review the hit.
5: Six foot seven. JT Vini.
4: All right, we'll start the clock.
5: He's going to get the gate here. This is our first review of the year.
4: It is.
5: And, you know, it just, I mean, he had so much time to hold up there. I mean, it's just totally unnecessary.
4: That's why I'm like, what are we doing here?
5: Yeah, and love the fact that Fisher got bounced right back up and went after him on his own.
4: We'll see how long it takes him to look at this, but I've not seen a replay, but
5: I'm watching it right now. I mean, it's
4: Fisher's got his back to him the whole time.
5: At the very least, it's a hit from behind, 2 minutes boarding. He kind of went hard at him.
4: The temperature of this game being what it's kind of become here, I mean, there's still 2:11 to go. I'm sorry. This, to me, is a five in a game.
5: Yeah. Yeah.
4: But at the minimum, you just call the five. You don't need to even give him a game because, as you know, there's only 2:11 left. To call five, his game's over.
5: Right. Well, the good news is Fisher's okay. He got right back up, did Braden Fisher. But I love how five guys came in to his defense, Bruce.
4: Now, they may also – now, well, I shouldn't say this, but Anderson and Lucarelli, if there was any face masking going on, they can review that because they called those guys for penalties. They can look at that. Again, one of the new rules this year is they can't just go look at something they didn't call a penalty on.
5: Yeah.
4: They're looking at the Vini hit because they called a penalty on it. If they think that there was any face masking with Anderson or Lucarelli, which is a major penalty in college hockey, they could, I guess, look at that as well. But otherwise, I don't know why it's taking them 2 minutes to look at this unless there's a technical issue of some description. Because I don't think it gets much more obvious than this. I mean, he does turn, but he turns a good half a second to a second before the contact.
5: Yeah.
4: And he had plenty of time to not throw that hit, and that's a dangerous spot to throw that hit.
5: Well, that's the whole thing, right? Is he it was completely avoidable. Kind of interesting. Lucarelli and Vini are both watching the replays on the big screen as the referees look at it because they can't sit in the penalty box.
4: Right.
5: Kind of a funny
4: little tight area there, right?
5: Moment. Yeah.
4: And they're still looking at this. We're approaching 3 minutes.
5: We've got three young fans down there. Maybe they're giving them some advice. Well, regardless, UMB's got a 4-0 lead with 2:11. Be nice just to kind of get this settled and get on with it, right?
4: Right. That's the other thing is let's just get on with this and get it over with and get everybody out of here. All right, we're done. 3:07, we're going to call it. And we'll see what the calls are. Everybody else on the ice got a 10-minute misconduct.
5: Okay. Well, that's one way to settle things down, right?
4: So that would be...
5: Well, that was...
4: Oh, my gosh. Fisher.
5: Anderson, Kleber. Looks like...
4: McInnis
5: is out there. I think Hall might have been out there. Yeah, Barrett Hall was out there. Yeah. Well, it's going to be tight in the penalty box.
4: Well, no, they don't sit. They go. They're done. They go to the bench or the room.
5: Is that right?
4: Their night is over because they got 10-minute misconducts.
8: Six.
4: So the bench is about to empty for both these teams. Just write them down, Hunter, if you would, please. 34-26 for LIU. Number 6 is gone. Vini, number 8, is gone. So Anderson, McInnis... And then 14 for LIU, I think, is going to be the one to serve the penalty. Yep. I might just wait for the score sheet at the end of this one just to figure it out. So PP1, Minnesota Power Bulldog Power Play, looks a little different. Platter, Bibby, Stachowiak, Murphy, Hansen with 2:11 to go in this one. LIU bench looks like a peewee team. with the guys gone.
5: Yeah.
4: what are you going to do? Matt just said, Sandlin put in the third power play unit out there. I have news for you. This is not the third power play unit. Because Adam Cleaver is the normal guy to run that, and he's not out there. Because he was asked to leave. Give me. Bulldogs Bibby trying to get one to Callaway, could not. Chance for here, LIU shorthanded. As they'll walk in, a chance, it's put wide. Layton missed the net on Axelson, who was really in good position considering the two-on-one rush he had in front of him. Bulldogs are offside.
5: Axelson, you know, you're protecting a 4-0 lead here, and you're on a power play. You're thinking you're not going to see much. And the next thing he looks up, he's got a 2-on-0. But you're right, he played it really well, and I don't think the shot ever got to the net.
4: So let's see. They have four more LIU guys and four more UMD guys. They got kicked out of this thing. As Zaremba, a minute to go in this one. Bulldogs are finishing on the Minnesota power play, and it's going to even things up. Six power plays apiece, somehow, some way.
5: And Zamplant's goal was scored right after the power play had elapsed.
4: So the power play is 0 for tonight.
5: So far.
4: That's a good point. Dyke for LIU. Had that taken away. And it's Zaremba for UMD. Arnott. 25 to go. Bentz. Cleveland. Also out there for UMD. As that one comes toward the front. Callaway will cover up with 18.8 to go.
5: Ryan Zaremba, another opportunity there. It would have been nice to see him get a second of the night.
4: So one, two. I'm trying to get all the LIU guys that I see. So he's 14 serving that. One, two, three, four, five. I got those. And then this is crazy. Again, I was telling some Michigan Tech people I know after last night's crazy postponement there. You do this long enough, you'll see something you've never seen before. I've never seen that one before, but this one's over. And Carl Axelson gets a shutout in his Bulldog debut.
5: Did he just pull the net down after?
4: 100%. He 100% did that. Four nothing, your final. Bulldogs sweep their opening series of the season. Post-game report is 2 minutes away. We'll try to unpack what we just saw here. Bulldog hockey on Northland News Radio, KDAL.
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4: Swings one to the front. Couldn't get it to Arnott. Cleaver right point. A shot. They score! Pivot tipped in front. Adam Cleaver takes the shot.
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4: 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First freshman shutout by a UMD goaltender in his first career start since October 1st of 2016 when Hunter Miska did it to Michigan Tech. Before that, it was Brent Nicklin against Army. So it's been a while is what we're saying.
5: Yeah.
4: Bulldogs hang two in the third to pull away and win this one 4-0. Is your final score as Carl Axelson posts a 17-save shutout in his Bulldog debut, and he celebrated by pulling down the net.
5: You know, I got to say, Carl showed a little bit of swagger. You know, there's a couple times where guys came into his crease, he gave him a little shot. I haven't seen a lot of that out of UMD goalies for a while, you know, and he seemed to, as the game went on, get more and more comfortable. You know, it was not an easy game to play as a goaltender when you don't see a lot of shots, but when you stop them all, you got to feel pretty good about yourself.
4: Great to have a start to the season like this, and the Bulldogs score the last eight goals of the series in succession to start the year 2-0 before they head on the road to Sioux Falls next week. We'll talk more about that coming up, but first, game highlights and summary brought to you by Great Clips. Get in, out, and back to greatness at Great Clips. 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Veeney of Long Island was given a five-minute major and a game misconduct for a hit from behind on Braden Fisher. But the officials just decided they'd plumb had enough of all the shenanigans that were happening after whistles in this game as it went on and on. And they put an end to it by sending every player on the ice for that hit to the showers early. A game misconduct given to Russo, Lambert, Matheson, along with Vini and Lucarelli of Long Island. For UMD, it was Anderson, Fisher, McInnes, Cleaver, and Hall all getting a free 10 minutes added to their penalty minute total for the season.
5: Yeah, going to look like goons. Hunter Anderson had a penalty earlier in the evening, so he got 12 tonight, so he's one of the penalty leaders for the game, that's for sure.
4: Yep, there'll be a lot of those tonight, yep. No doubt about it. Anyway, let's get to the game highlights in summary. Bulldogs did set a record in this one, not for penalty minutes. We're a long way away from that, I can promise you. The fastest goal ever to start a game, Barrett Hall 9 seconds in from Hunter Anderson and Jason Chagabe. After the Bulldogs won the opening faceoff and got it into the LIU zone, correct, Trent Powell of LIU blew a tire, and that's all the rope that line needed to make something happen. That was it.
5: Yeah, it was unbelievable, and it was just a nice little passing play. That line all weekend had been really good, but again, Barrett Hall finishing the deal off of great feed from Hunter Anderson.
4: That made it 1-0. Then Ryan Zaremba from Graydon Seatman and Callum Arnott capping a great shift for that line. Seatman was the MVP of the shift. That would make it a 2-0 game at 13-18 of the first. And then despite the best efforts of LIU's lack of discipline, their goaltender Daniel Duras kept the door closed on that UMD power play. And the Bulldogs had to work to get back on the board. What happened early in the third, at the end of a Graydon Seatman tripping penalty, he got sprung from the box and then sprung for a breakaway. He got hacked from behind and called a penalty shot. Seatman gets the penalty shot, and you got research people working on this one, Craig, but here's what happened. He sashays to his left, now back toward the middle, waits out the goalie and scores! Five-hole Seatman on the penalty shot. It's 3-0. First of the year for Seatman on the penalty shot. AI apparently says that there's never been a UMD defenseman to score a goal on a penalty shot.
5: That's incorrect.
4: But I believe that to be incorrect. We're pretty sure Dale Jago did it.
5: Okay, well, and So I know for sure that it happened, and I know for sure that Dale Jago did it because UMD lost the game. I think it was 7-1. But Dale scored on that penalty shot, and that was the day I committed to UMD.
4: Oh, my gosh.
5: I was at the game. It was at Mariucci. He scored on Rob Stauber, and I think Stauber hurt his knee or his groin in that game. I think it might have been on the penalty shot. So, I remember that. So, anyway.
4: So it's happened at least once.
5: Yeah.
4: We don't know if it's happened more than once. So, if we get that, watch my social media. I promise you, if we get that info, I'll get it out there to people. But that's what we know about that right now. That made it 3-0 at the 4:59 mark of the third. Then at the tail end of a UMD power play, it was Zam Plant on a one-timer getting his first of the season, assisted by Hansen and Shagabe at 17:22. That was right before all hell broke loose at the 17:49 mark of this game. Shots end up 40-17 in favor of UMD. Dura stopped 35 of 39. And then former Hermantown standout goaltender Dane Calloway made his college debut, playing the final 2 minutes and 38 seconds of this one, and faced one shot, stopped that as well. So his save percentage is 1,000. It doesn't get better than that.
5: No, it does not.
4: So 4-0 is your final. Craig's got a chore to do with the three stars. Hunter's got some scores that he's curated for us. We'll run through all of those. And we'll set you up for next weekend, the first road trip of the season. All that and more in 2 minutes. Bulldog Hockey on Northland News Radio, KDAL.
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4: 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Hansen toward the net. Tip score! Callum Arnott found the loose change right circle, and the Bulldogs are back in front.
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4: Post-game report continues. Nice crowd here tonight. We'll let them make their way to the exit so it's easier for us to get out. Bulldogs win it 4-0 in order to sweep this series from Long Island. 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Curated by Hunter. And the games involving NCHC teams. Lindenwood beats Arizona State 9-6 to split that series. Bemidji State, do you know who got the winner for the Beavs? As they beat St. Cloud State in overtime. Hudson Thornton scores the winner for the Beavers at the 3:14 mark on the power play in the extra session. And Bemidji State, after blowing a 2-0 lead, gets the OTW against St. Cloud State, 3-2. Colorado College leads UMass 3-1 after 2 at Ed Robeson Arena. Drew Montgomery and Philippe Blais Savoy adding second period goals for the Tigers. Jackson Unger makes his second straight starting goal for CC. We'll see them Halloween weekend to open conference play out in Colorado Springs. Miami wins at Northern Michigan 4-1 to split that series. And after one up in Anchorage, Denver and Alaska Anchorage are goalless. Exhibition games in the NCHC tonight. Western Michigan beat Western Ontario 5-1 out in Kalamazoo. And North Dakota knocks off Augustana at Ralph Engelstad Arena tonight 4-1. We'll see the Vikings next weekend in their season opener. Again, more on that on the way. Rest of the Division I docket tonight. Union beats Army 4-2. Michigan rallies from an early deficit to beat Bowling Green 4-3 and sweep that home-and-home series. I'm sure Slater Arena was rocking for that one tonight in Ohio. There's a classic old barn, Bowling Green. I don't need to go to it, but it looks cool. It's one of those places.
5: Yeah, I've never been. Is it the same building they've been playing in for years and years?
4: I think they've done some work on it, but I think it is the same building.
5: That's awesome.
4: Holy Cross beats Maine in overtime 3-2. Quinnipiac beat Merrimack 6-3. Ferris State Canisius a 5-5 draw. Michigan Tech knocked off Minnesota 3-2. Don't forget they'll play again tomorrow, making up for yesterday's postponement in Houghton. Wisconsin has a 1-0 lead on Bob Morris after one in Madison. Boston U and Fairbanks will face off a little after 10 p.m. Atlantic Hockey, RIT beat Niagara 4-2 to split that season-opening conference series this weekend in Buffalo. UMD women get a split at Vermont. Josie St. Martin scores the overtime winner as the Bulldogs beat Vermont 3-2. Congratulations to UMD head coach Laura Schuler, who picks up her 100th career Division I coaching victory. Caitlin Kramer had the third period tying goal in that one for UMD. Bulldog volleyball wins its 12th in a row. A straight set win over Winona State, 25-21, 25-11, 25-19. Madeline Getzko, 11 kills to lead the way for UMD. A balanced offensive attack as UMD hit over 300 yet again today. They're back home next weekend at Romano Gymnasium. Derek Johnson, 2 touchdown runs. UMD football team wins at Southwest Minnesota State, 28-6. Bulldogs have homecoming next week at home. Well, duh, homecoming at home. Ooh. Against Northern State, noon kickoff next Saturday at Mulaski here on Northland News Radio. Carolina Hurricanes have beaten the Philadelphia Flyers in overtime 3-2. Shane Gostisbehere, the game winner for the Hurricanes. Nothing doing for Noah Cates tonight. Our best wishes to Seth Jarvis on a speedy recovery. Get him back in the lineup for the Hurricanes. He counts, man. He's almost a Bulldog. You know the bit, right?
5: Yeah, he considered it.
4: He not only did he consider it, he said he would have come here if he'd have gone to the college route.
5: Yeah, I heard that on Spittin' Chicklets, actually. Yeah.
4: Now, back in the day, you had to choose, and that was his choice. And we did confirm with Scott Sandlin that that was the conversation that they'd had at the time. He would have been here for the 1920 season.
5: Oh, gosh.
4: I think the statute of limitations has expired. I can say this out loud. He said they almost got LeCavalier and Richards when he was at North Dakota.
5: Oh, my word. Jeez.
4: I'm like, oh, my gosh, that would have been ridiculous.
5: Right.
4: And of course, there's the picture out there of Nate McKinnon in a UMD shirt. He took a visit.
5: I know he did, yeah.
4: Fun things to think about.
5: Yep.
4: Now that times have changed in the sport. Nothing doing for Carson Soucy, third period. Utah leads Columbus 4-1. Nothing doing for Wyatt Kaiser. Sabres come back to beat Chicago 4-3. A game that the Sabres kind of had control of. And the Wild have goals from these guys named Quinn Hughes and Kirill Kaprizov that you might have heard of. Lely Boston 2-1 second period in the home opener at Grand Casino Arena. College football, Concordia Moorhead beat St. Scholastica 63-3 today. In the Big Ten, the Gophers are 4-1. They beat Michigan 20-14. And is Wisconsin back? Are the Badgers back? 31-3 over Michigan State today. Badgers go to 4-1 and start Big Ten play 2-0. I don't know if I'd say they're back yet. They go to UCLA off a bye in 2 weeks. That'll tell us a lot. But they're starting to show some signs, finally, of life under Luke Fickell for, like, the first time ever.
5: I think he needed it.
4: At this point, there's no doubt that he needed it. So
5: yep.
4: Those are the scores. We'll get to post-game stats in just a moment. I haven't seen them yet. They're not official until validated and certified anyway. But 3 stars presented by Hoagie. What do you got, Craig?
5: Well, I got third star of the night is a guy who didn't play last night, who they inserted tonight, who brought a lot of energy, had a big goal, Ryan Zaremba. Thought he just battled today, drew a penalty, was involved, was happy for him to equate himself quite well. Second star I'm going to give to young freshman Carl Axelson. You know, he wasn't overly busy in the net, but he made all the saves he had to make. And what a way to start your college career with a shutout. And first star, a kid who really had a nice night, made a great play on Zaremba's goal, moving laterally across the blue line to create some space and fed Zaremba back door, and then scored on a penalty shot, was Graydon Seatman. And with a goal and assist tonight, he is first star of the game.
4: I cannot argue, and as you know, I wouldn't even if I could. I'm just trying to see here. Apparently, they've got Anderson as getting two misconducts, which I don't think is what happened there. But they want to have him. They have the poor guy 22 penalty minutes. That'll get corrected. I don't think he got two misconducts. I hope he didn't, because that would be not great. Anyway, final stats are indeed here available and brought to you by Jefferson Lines, your number one bus experience. With daily trips to every corner of Minnesota, book your trip at jeffersonlines.com. Shots by period, UMV 17, 14, and 9 for 40. LIU 3, 5, and 9 for 17. UMV 0 for 7 with 18 shots on the power play. LIU 0 for 6 with 6 shots. The penalty minutes a bit inflated after the skirmish at the end of the game. LIU 14 penalties for 71 minutes. UMV 13 for 74. Yeah, that's a lot.
5: It is a lot.
4: Yep. Faceoffs end up 34-27 for UMD. Zamplant 15-25. Shagabe 6 of 10. Hall 3 of 4 on the dot for UMD. Final shot attempts 72 for UMD. 19 block, 10 off target, 3 goalposts, 1 of each period. 30 for LIU, 9 block, 3 off target, and 1 goalpost. Game time was whatever it was. I don't see it here, but 6,054 paid to see it here this evening. Sneak peek at next week, brought to you by UMD Stores. 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They got the pop-up store here in the building whenever you attend a hockey game at Amsoil Arena. And we will hit the road for the first time this season and go see a building that we have never seen before. We head to Midco Arena in Sioux Falls as the Bulldogs do battle with Augustana. A two-game series. Friday coverage begins at 6:30. Saturday coverage begins at 5:30, assuming we can find the place. It's been 8.5 years since I've been to Sioux Falls.
5: So they play in a different rink than the junior team, I take
4: correct.
5: It?
4: Correct. Okay, yeah, they did play some games at the Denny Sanford Premier Center when they started, but the plan all along was to build their own facility, and they did seats, I think, about 3,000 to 3,500 or so.
5: Okay.
4: It looks very nice. I'm going to try to get a nickel tour of it while we're down there. And we'll see you for the first time next weekend.
5: Well, excellent. Safe travels,
4: and it
5: to
4: will
5: you.
4: Be the season opener for Augustana. And then we're back here for the Gophers the weekend after that.
5: Was their game with North Dakota a exhibition?
4: Yes.
5: Okay,
4: yes.
5: Got it.
4: Which North Dakota won 4-1. Will Zellers and Ollie Josephson, one goal, one assist apiece in that game for North Dakota. So that'll do it for us. Again, your final score, UMD 4. Long Island 0. Chris Allen produces. For Hunter, Craig, I'm Bruce. Have a great rest of your weekend. We are so glad we are back, and we're glad you're back with us as well. Thank you for joining us for Bulldog Hockey, a presentation of Northland News Radio, 610, 650, and 103.9 FM.
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4: NBC News Radio, I'm Rob Martier. President Trump is telling supporters in Ohio to pretend he's on the ballot in the midterm elections. Trump urged the crowd at Vandalia Butler High School near Dayton to support incumbent Republican Senator John Husted.

0: Cubs running in a tight race against former Senator Sherrod Brown.
1: We did not come all this way and defeat all of those dangers only to watch our country be taken over by sick people. They're sick people.
0: Trump went on to warn of the consequences if Democrats gain power, saying they gave the country the worst inflation in American history. He also urged support for voter ID laws. It's Trump's first visit to the region since he held a campaign rally in Dayton in March of 2024. The Coast Guard is searching off the coast of Massachusetts for a missing air ambulance. The FAA says it lost contact with the Gulfstream G-100 early this morning and issued a search and rescue alert. The aircraft was carrying six people on a medical evacuation flight from Bermuda to Boston Logan International Airport when it disappeared off the coast of Nantucket. David Robinson, a leader on OpenAI's safety systems team, has resigned. Robinson wrote in an essay in The Atlantic today that said the AI company's unimpeded optimism has created a dangerous environment for the technology. Business Insider first reported that Robinson left last week. In the essay, Robinson wrote, "I agree with the other recently departed staff that the companies building this technology aren't being nearly careful enough." He also said he did not make the decision to leave the company lightly and that he believes AI can be useful and valuable. The White Sox shut out the Guardians 3-0 in Game 1 of the ALDS from Progressive Field. Grant Taylor secured the save after striking out six over four scoreless frames of relief. Chicago leads the best-of-five series 1-0 and will face Cleveland for Game 2 on Monday. Rob Martier, NBC News Radio.
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10: 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The 3 yard line of New York. Love takes the snap. Fakes to Brooks. Throws the middle. 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
10: Here's right, Marshawn Lloyd. 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Looks, swings it out to Lloyd. 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
10: 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Untouched for the touchdown. And the Packers punch it in.
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0: ABC News Radio. I'm Rob Martier. President Trump is telling supporters in Ohio to pretend he's on the ballot in the midterm elections. Trump urged the crowd at Vandalia Butler High School near Dayton to support incumbent Republican Senator John Husted, who's running in a tight race against former Senator Sherrod Brown. It's Trump's first visit to the region since he held a campaign rally in Dayton in March of 2024. The Coast Guard is searching off the coast of Massachusetts for a missing air ambulance. The FAA says it lost contact with the Gulfstream G-100 early this morning and issued a search and rescue alert. The aircraft was carrying six people on a medical evacuation flight from Bermuda to Boston Logan International Airport when it disappeared off the coast of Nantucket. The White Sox shut out the Guardians 3-0 in Game 1 of the ALDS from Progressive Field. Chicago leads the best-of-five series 1-0 and will face Cleveland for Game 2 on Monday. Rob Martier, NBC News Radio.
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10: Here's a look at your Twin Ports forecast from the weather team at Northern News Now in Duluth. For tonight, a low down to 35. Should be partly cloudy on the overnight. As we look into Monday, warming up to about 57, sunny skies, and a low down to 43. As we look at the rest of the week, we're looking at mid-60s and maybe getting a little lower by the end of the week under partly cloudy skies.
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5: Here's a look at your Twin Ports forecast from the weather team at Northern News Now in Duluth. For tonight, a low down to 35. Should be partly cloudy on the overnight. As we look into Monday, warming up to about 57. Sunny skies and a low down to 43. As we look at the rest of the week, we're looking at mid-60s and maybe getting a little lower by the end of the week.
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7: NBC News Radio. I'm Rob Martier. President Trump is telling supporters in Ohio to pretend he's on the ballot in the midterm elections. Trump urged the crowd at Vandalia Butler High School near Dayton to support incumbent Republican Senator John Husted, who's running in a tight race against former Senator Sherrod Brown. The president took direct aim at the Democratic Party.
8: Last time, the radical Democrats had power. They gave us the worst inflation in American history.
7: It's Trump's first visit to the region since he held a campaign rally in Dayton in March of 2024. Tennessee Governor Bill Lee said today Prison Commissioner Frank Strada will resign after overseeing the failed execution of Krista Pike. Details from Lisa Carton.
9: Strada is expected to leave later this month. His departure will come after he oversaw Tennessee's second failed attempt at lethal injection this year and amid bipartisan calls for his resignation. All remaining executions in the state have been paused. Strada said his agency had carried out its responsibilities in accordance with established

0: established protocol and framed his resignation as being in the best interest of Tennesseans.
1: Apple said Friday that it plans to change its Mac operating system to make it more obvious when AI agents ask to access data. Apple said some developers were using the full disk access feature in ways that could put users at risk. Apple said it will introduce additional controls to ensure that users who genuinely wish to grant an app this level of access can only do so with very explicit user action. Apple's move comes after an Inc. magazine technology columnist accused Meta's Muse of reading private messages on his Mac. He said he had not enabled full disk access. The White Sox shut out the Guardians 3-0 in Game 1 of the ALDS from Progressive Field. Chicago leads the best-of-five series 1-0 and will face Cleveland for Game 2 on Monday. Rob Martier, NBC News Radio.
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1: Tennessee Governor Bill Lee said today Prison Commissioner Frank Strada will resign after overseeing the failed execution of Krista Pike. Details from Lisa Carton.
0: Strada is expected to leave later this month. His departure will come after he oversaw Tennessee's second failed attempt at lethal injection this year and amid bipartisan calls for his resignation. All remaining executions in the state have been paused. Strada said his agency had carried out its responsibilities in accordance with established protocol and framed his resignation as being in the best interest of Tennesseans.
1: Federal officials said over 4,500 pounds of imported ready-to-eat chicken stew are being recalled because the products were not inspected after entering the United States. The USDA's Food Safety and Inspection Service said Sempio Food Services, Inc., based in California, is recalling the stew imported from South Korea. The products were shipped to distributors and retailers in Florida, Georgia, Illinois, Maryland, New York, New Jersey, Pennsylvania, and Virginia. California apparently says no to unlicensed fights between humans and robots. Rich Cassone with details.
6: Robot Entertainment Combat, a company that recently hosted a viral fight between a Terminator-style robot and a human, says they've received a cease and desist letter from the California State Athletic Commission. In a post on X, the company posted a letter it claims it received from California State Athletic Commission Executive Officer Andy Foster ordering the company to stop holding and promoting fights involving humans. The letter says it's a misdemeanor to hold unlicensed fights involving humans. Penalties for holding unlicensed fights in California could include fines up to $1,000 and a year in jail.
1: A study of 48,000 doctors' visits for kids with asthma found that asthma attacks rose in homes where someone vaped. The findings were presented Friday in San Diego, California, at a meeting of the American Academy of Pediatrics. The study found the combination use of tobacco and vaping in the home led to the highest levels of asthma flare-ups in kids. Rob Martier, NBC News Radio.
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0: ABC News Radio. I'm Rob Martier. President Trump is telling supporters in Ohio to pretend he's on the ballot in the midterm elections. Trump urged the crowd at Vandalia Butler High School near Dayton to support incumbent Republican Senator John Husted, who's running in a tight race against former Senator Sherrod Brown. Apple said Friday that it plans to change its Mac operating system to make it more obvious when AI agents ask to access data. Apple said some developers were using the full disk access feature in ways that could put users at risk. Apple's move comes after an Inc. magazine technology columnist accused Meta's Muse of reading private messages on his Mac. He said he had not enabled full disk access. The White Sox shut out the Guardians 3-0 in Game 1 of the ALDS from Progressive Field. Chicago leads the best-of-five series 1-0 and will face Cleveland for Game 2 on Monday. Rob Martier, NBC News Radio.
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9: Here's a look at your Twin Ports forecast from the weather team at Northern News Now in Duluth. Looking at the weather for today, we could see some scattered showers around the area, 60 for a high. Dropping down to 44 tonight, a little bit breezy, but the sun will be back out for your Sunday with a high of 59 and getting down to a low of 35. The sunshine will be back out on Monday. We'll start the week off with 57 degrees, eventually warming up into the mid to upper 60s.
10: Green Bay Packers football.
11: Second down and goal to go. The three-yard line of New York. Love takes the snap. Fakes to Brooks.
12: Oh,
11: throws the middle.
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10: Once again, the Northland's home of the Green Bay Packers.
11: Here's right, Marshawn Lloyd. Snap to Love. Looks, swings it out to Lloyd. Cutting it back. He's to the
12: five. There we go.
11: In the end zone. Untouched for the touchdown! And the Packers punch it in!
10: The Packers face the Tampa Bay Buccaneers here at Sunday at 11 a.m.

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3: 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Fakes to Brooks.
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3: 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Untouched for the touchdown! And the Packers punch it in!
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6: Here's a look at your Twin Ports forecast from the weather team at Northern News Now in Duluth. Tonight's low will be down to 44 degrees. Your Sunday, mostly sunny and a high of 59. And then it's going to dip down a lot, down to 35 for the overnight low into Monday. Sunny skies will prevail to start off the week with a high of 57 as the temperatures start to climb into the mid to upper 60s for the rest of the week.
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7: NBC News Radio, I'm Rob Martier. President Trump is telling supporters in Ohio to pretend he's on the ballot in the midterm elections. Trump urged the crowd at Vandalia Butler High School near Dayton to support incumbent Republican Senator John Husted, who's running in a tight race against former Senator Sherrod Brown.
8: We did not come all this way and defeat all of those dangers only to watch our country be taken over by sick people. They're sick people.
7: Trump went on to warn of the consequences of Democrats gaining power, saying they gave the country the worst inflation in American history. It's Trump's first visit to the region since he held a campaign rally in Dayton in March of 2024. Authorities are still searching for a missing air ambulance off the coast of Massachusetts. The FAA said it lost contact with the Gulfstream G-100 early this morning and issued a search and rescue alert. The aircraft was carrying six people on a medical evacuation flight from Bermuda to Boston Logan International Airport when it disappeared off the coast of Nantucket. The Marin County, California Sheriff's Office is under fire again for sharing data from Flock traffic cameras with out-of-state agencies. Rich Cassone with details.
9: The sheriff's office acknowledged that during 9 weeks in 2024, the camera data was repeatedly accessed by outside agencies, including the feds. In November alone, the data was accessed over 250,000 times. The issue was originally discovered by the Point Reyes Light newspaper. The Electronic Frontier Foundation and the ACLU are both demanding answers. Nick Hidalgo of the ACLU says they don't know what the data was used for.
10: Whether these were run to prosecute someone seeking an abortion, to assist with ICE.
9: In 2022, the office settled a case in which they allowed immigration officials to access automated traffic data.
7: The Dodgers held off the Braves 5-3 to open the NLDS at Dodger Stadium. The best of five series.

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0: Thousands of flights could get more expensive or canceled if an airport on a remote island in the Pacific Ocean doesn't get a $100 million infusion. The Midway Atoll Airport has no commercial air service, but is an emergency landing option for thousands of flights that cross the Pacific each year. If airlines lose that option to land there, if they have an engine failure, they would need to use longer, more expensive routes or cut destinations altogether. The FAA is considering whether to fund major repairs at the airport. The agency says the airport's infrastructure is deteriorating. 4 U.S. senators are calling on the Department of Interior to investigate policies preceding the deaths of 4 firefighters in western Colorado in June. Steve Mark reports.
3: The HeliTAC crew members died after responding to what became the 28,000-acre Snyder fire when they were overtaken by a burnover. In a letter to Interior Secretary Doug Burgum, the senators asked if a broad agency firefighting policy was an appropriate strategy. 2 hours after federal forecasters warned of gusty winds and low humidity, the firefighters deployed amid new ignitions and near-zero visibility.
0: The NFL is suspending San Francisco 49ers owner Jed York for 6 games and fining him $500,000. The NFL says York violated the league's personal conduct policy after he was arrested on suspicion of soliciting prostitution in Ohio. He pleaded no contest to 2 misdemeanor charges in late August. He did not attend any of the 49ers' first 3 games, which will count as time served toward the full suspension. He will be allowed to return to the team on October 20th. Netflix users will soon be able to watch selections from Disney's library. Variety reports Disney has struck a deal with Netflix to license some of its movies and TV shows to the streaming platform. Some of the TV series included are Percy Jackson and the Olympians, Will Trent, and Shifting Gears. Rob Martier, NBC News Radio.
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0: ABC News Radio. I'm Rob Martier. President Trump is telling supporters in Ohio to pretend he's on the ballot in the midterm elections. Trump urged the crowd at Vandalia Butler High School near Dayton to support incumbent Republican Senator John Husted, who's running in a tight race against former Senator Sherrod Brown. It's Trump's first visit to the region since he held a campaign rally in Dayton in March of 2024. Authorities are still searching for a missing air ambulance off the coast of Massachusetts. The FAA said it lost contact with the Gulfstream G-100 early this morning and issued a search and rescue alert. The aircraft was carrying six people on a medical evacuation flight from Bermuda to Boston Logan International Airport when it disappeared off the coast of Nantucket. The Dodgers held off the Braves 5-3 to open the NLDS at Dodger Stadium. The best-of-five series continues Sunday in Los Angeles. Rob Martier, NBC News Radio.
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7: Here's a look at your Twin Ports forecast from the weather team at Northern News Now in Duluth. Today's high will be 59 under mostly sunny skies. Should be a pleasant day out there. There is a little bit of a precipitation chance, but only about 60% for today. For tonight, dropping down to 35 degrees. For your Monday, a high 57 under sunny skies. For the rest of the week, though, we're looking at partly cloudy conditions. Tuesday at 67 and mid-60s for the rest of the week, although dipping once we get to the end of the week.
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0: If I'm still in this time frame, we'll do it. Good night.
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6: Here's a look at your Twin Ports forecast from the weather team at Northern News Now in Duluth. For tonight, a low down to 35. Should be partly cloudy on the overnight. As we look into Monday, warming up to about 57. Sunny skies and a low down to 43. As we look at the rest of the week, we're looking at mid-60s and maybe getting a little lower by the end of the week.
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7: NBC News Radio, I'm Jim Forbes. Authorities are still searching for a missing air ambulance off the coast of Massachusetts. The FAA says it lost contact with the Gulfstream G100 early this morning and issued a search warrant and rescue alert. The aircraft was carrying six people on a medical evacuation flight when it disappeared off the coast of Nantucket. Astronomers say they have detected the first ever radio signal from a planet outside the solar system. Rob Martier has a story.
8: The discovery traces repeating radio bursts that seem to come from the exoplanet Beta Pictoris B, located 63 light years from Earth. The planet is about 12 times the size of Jupiter and is one of three planets orbiting a young star that is nearly two times the size of the Sun. Researchers at the Center for Astrophysics of Harvard and Smithsonian in Cambridge, Massachusetts, said the processes tied to the planet's magnetic field created the radio signal. The researchers noted the reports have not yet completed peer review, which is currently underway and will take the next few months. I'm Rob Martier.
7: President Trump is telling supporters in Ohio to pretend he's on the ballot in the midterm elections. Trump urged the crowd near Dayton to support incumbent Republican Senator John Husted, who's running in a tight race against former Senator Sherrod Brown. Trump went on to warn the consequences if Democrats gain power, saying they gave the country the worst inflation in American history. And President Trump says his administration will begin sending checks to over 20 million seniors to help with Medicare costs. In a Truth Social post, Trump said Friday the funds would come from the Medicare Improvement Fund. A White House fact sheet said the payments will be $90 per person and will go to over 20 million Medicare Part B enrollees. I'm Jim Forbes.
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1: Thousands of flights could get more expensive or canceled if an airport on a remote island in the Pacific Ocean doesn't get a $100 million infusion. The Midway Atoll Airport has no commercial air service, but is an emergency landing option for thousands of flights that cross the Pacific each year. If airlines lose that option to land there, if they have an engine failure, they would need to use longer, more expensive routes or cut destinations altogether. The FAA is considering whether to fund major repairs at the airport. The agency says the airport's infrastructure is deteriorating. Four U.S. senators are calling on the Department of Interior to investigate policies preceding the deaths of four firefighters in western Colorado in June. Steve Mark reports.
2: The Hell Attack crew members died after responding to what became the 28,000-acre Snyder Fire when they were overtaken by a burnover. In a letter to Interior Secretary Doug Burgum, the senators asked if a broad agency firefighting policy was an appropriate strategy. 2 hours after federal forecasters warned of gusty winds and low humidity, the firefighters deployed amid new ignitions and near-zero visibility.
1: The NFL is suspending San Francisco 49ers owner Jed York for 6 games and fining him $500,000. The NFL says York violated the league's personal conduct policy after he was arrested on suspicion of soliciting prostitution in Ohio. He pleaded no contest to 2 misdemeanor charges in late August. He did not attend any of the 49ers' first 3 games, which will count as time served toward the full suspension. He will be allowed to return to the team on October 20th. Netflix users will soon be able to watch selections from Disney's library. Variety reports Disney has struck a deal with Netflix to license some of its movies and TV shows to the streaming platform. Some of the TV series included are Percy Jackson and the Olympians, Will Trent, and Shifting Gears. Rob Martier, NBC News Radio.
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1: NBC News Radio, I'm Jim Forbes. Authorities are still searching for a missing air ambulance off the coast of Massachusetts. The FAA says it lost contact with the Gulfstream G100 early this morning. And astronomers say they have detected the first ever radio signal from a planet outside the solar system. Rob Martier has more.
2: The discovery traces repeating radio bursts that seem to come from the exoplanet Beta Pictoris b, located 63 light years from Earth. The planet is about 12 times the size of Jupiter and is one of three planets orbiting a young star that is nearly two times the size of the Sun. Researchers at the Center for Astrophysics of Harvard and Smithsonian in Cambridge, Massachusetts, said the processes tied to the planet's magnetic field created the radio signal. The researchers noted the reports have not yet completed peer review, which is currently underway and will take the next few months. I'm Rob Martier.
1: And I'm Jim Forbes.
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5: KDAL. NBC News Radio, I'm Jim Forbes. Authorities are still searching for a missing air ambulance off the coast of Massachusetts. The FAA says it lost contact with the Gulfstream G-100 early this morning and issued a search warrant and rescue alert. The aircraft was carrying six people on a medical evacuation flight when it disappeared off the coast of Nantucket. Astronomers say they have detected the first ever radio signal from a planet outside the solar system. Rob Martier has a story.
6: The discovery traces repeating radio bursts that seem to come from the exoplanet Beta Pictoris b, located 63 light years from Earth. The planet is about 12 times the size of Jupiter and is one of three planets orbiting a young star that is nearly two times the size of the Sun. Researchers at the Center for Astrophysics of Harvard and Smithsonian in Cambridge, Massachusetts, said the processes tied to the planet's magnetic field created the radio signal. The researchers noted the reports have not yet completed peer review, which is currently underway and will take the next few months. I'm Rob Martier.
5: President Trump is telling supporters in Ohio to pretend he's on the ballot in the midterm elections. Trump urged the crowd near Dayton to support incumbent Republican Senator John Husted, who's running in a tight race against former Senator Sherrod Brown. Trump went on to warn the consequences if Democrats gain power, saying they gave the country the worst inflation in American history. And President Trump says his administration will begin sending checks to over 20 million seniors to help with Medicare costs. In a Truth Social post, Trump said Friday the funds would come from the Medicare Improvement Fund. A White House fact sheet said the payments will be $90 per person and will go to over 20 million Medicare Part B enrollees. I'm Jim Forbes.
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5: Tennessee's prison commissioner is stepping down after this week's failed execution of Krista Pike. Governor Villee said Frank Strada submitted his resignation on Saturday. His departure comes after Strada oversaw Tennessee's second failed attempt at lethal injection this year amid bipartisan calls for his resignation. All remaining executions in the state have been paused. Governor Lee said he accepted Strada's decision to resign and thanked him for his dedicated service to Tennessee.

0: Tennessee. The U.S. Supreme Court is expected to hear several high-profile cases in its new term. Lisa Taylor has a story.
1: The High Court reconvenes Monday for a new nine-month term and is expected to consider whether laws that ban semi-automatic rifles violate the Second Amendment, as well as the legality of voting laws that require proof of citizenship. The justices will also decide how much authority parents have over children who identify as transgender, if immigrants must remain in detention while they await deportation, and if lawmakers can sue oil companies for their role in climate change. I'm Lisa Taylor.
0: An extreme heat wave is baking Southern California. Los Angeles broke a daily record of 102 degrees at about 1 p.m. Friday. The National Weather Service says it may have gotten even hotter by late afternoon. Forecasters say the heat wave could spread triple-digit temperatures across Southern California for the next week and increase the risk of wildfires. Dodgers fans expecting to see a playoff game in L.A. this afternoon are being warned that today could be another 100-degree day. And the Los Angeles Zoo is honoring people's deceased pets with an ofrenda. The ofrenda, which means offering in Spanish, is an altar that's used to honor deceased loved ones. The zoo's altar opens Saturday and will be available from 10 a.m. to 5 p.m. I'm Jim Forbes.
2: In a heartbeat, you could be the difference.
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1: NBC News Radio, I'm Jim Forbes. President Trump is telling supporters in Ohio to pretend he's on the ballot in the midterm elections. Trump urged the crowd near Dayton to support incumbent Republican Senator John Husted, who's running in a tight race against former Senator Sherrod Brown. And the U.S. on Sunday will release a joint statement with 15 other countries describing a shared vision for a golden age of science embracing AI's potential. Rob Martier has more.
2: The announcement is expected in Kyoto, Japan at this year's Science and Technology in Society Forum. The Kyoto Vision for a Golden Age of Science encourages research that integrates AI. Michael Kratsios, head of the White House's Office of Science and Technology Policy, led the vision statement. Tech ministers from Japan, Korea, the United Kingdom, and the United Arab Emirates were among the representatives from the other countries that endorsed the statement.
1: I'm Jim Forbes.
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4: NBC News Radio, I'm Jim Forbes. President Trump is telling supporters in Ohio to pretend he's on the ballot in the midterm elections. Trump urged the crowd near Dayton to support incumbent Republican Senator John Husted, who's running in a tight race against the former Senator Sherrod Brown. Trump went on to warn of the consequences if Democrats gain power, saying they gave the country the worst inflation in American history. The U.S. on Sunday will release a joint statement with 15 other countries describing a shared vision for a, quote, golden age of science embracing AI's potential. Rob Martier has this story.
5: The announcement is expected in Kyoto, Japan at this year's Science and Technology in Society Forum. The Kyoto vision for a golden age of science encourages research that integrates AI. Michael Kratsios, head of the White House's Office of Science and Technology Policy, led the vision statement. Tech ministers from Japan, Korea, the United Kingdom, and the United Arab Emirates were among the representatives from the other countries that endorsed the statement. I'm Rob Martier.
4: Authorities have found debris from an air ambulance that went missing off the coast of Massachusetts. The FAA says it lost contact with the Gulfstream G-100 early Saturday morning and issued a search and rescue alert. On Saturday evening, officials announced debris had been found, but the six people on board were still unaccounted for. And President Trump says Iran has virtually given up any plans for a nuclear weapon before departing the White House for Ohio on Saturday. Trump said Iran had been decimated in the ongoing conflict. Trump's comments come days after he said it's time for Iran to make a choice, accept a fair deal, or cease to exist. I'm Jim Forbes.
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4: The U.S. has suspended consular services in Brazil. Officials cited security concerns that prompted Australia to close its embassy just before the country's presidential election. Brazil's federal police said Friday they had carried out preventative searches near Brasilia but found no evidence of a threat. The State Department did not specify the security issues or link them to Sunday's election. Progressive lawmakers are looking to crack down on flock cameras. Lisa Taylor has more.
7: Senators Bernie Sanders and Jeff Merkley, as well as Representative Alexandria Ocasio-Cortez, unveiled legislation to ban federal agencies from using automatic license plate readers. The Ban Flock Act would also pause federal grant funding to state and local governments with contracts with companies like Flock. It also allows Americans to sue the federal government for using the readers. In a statement, Sanders said Flock is eviscerating the very notion of privacy by installing tens of thousands of cameras in communities across America without their consent. I'm Lisa Taylor.
4: A study of 48,000 doctors' visits for kids with asthma found that asthma attacks rose in homes where someone vaped. The findings were presented Friday in San Diego, California, at a meeting of the American Academy of Pediatrics.

0: tricks. The study found the combination use of tobacco and vaping in the homes led to highest levels of asthma flare-ups in kids. The researchers said, quote, "There is no safe level of tobacco or e-cigarette exposure when it comes to children." And a woman claiming to be the mother of four of Elon Musk's children says she's been, quote, "let go from the billionaire's life." Siobhan Zelis posted about the breakup on X after Musk unfollowed her. Zelis wrote, quote, "It's hard to go from in love to let go in a week with no warning." I'm Jim Forbes.
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1: NBC News Radio, I'm Jim Forbes. Later today, the U.S. will release a joint statement with 15 other countries describing a shared vision for a, quote, golden age of science embracing AI's potential. Rob Martier has more.
2: The announcement is expected in Kyoto, Japan at this year's Science and Technology in Society Forum. The Kyoto Vision for a Golden Age of Science encourages research that integrates AI. Michael Kratsios, head of the White House's Office of Science and Technology Policy, led the vision statement. Tech ministers from Japan, Korea, the United Kingdom, and the United Arab Emirates were among the representatives from the other countries that endorsed the statement. I'm Rob Martier.
1: And authorities have found debris from an air ambulance that went missing off the coast of Massachusetts. The FAA says it lost contact with the Gulfstream G-100 early Saturday morning and issued a search and rescue alert. I'm Jim Forbes.
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1: NBC News Radio, I'm Jim Forbes. President Trump is telling supporters in Ohio to pretend he's on the ballot in the midterm elections. Trump gave a rally Saturday at a high school near Dayton to support incumbent Republican Senator John Husted, who's running in a tight race against former Senator Sherrod Brown. And Tennessee Governor Bill Lee said Saturday prison commissioner Frank Strotter will resign after overseeing the failed execution of Krista Pike. Lisa Carton has more.
2: Strotter is expected to leave later this month. His departure will come after he oversaw Tennessee's second failed attempt at lethal injection this year and amid bipartisan calls for his resignation. All remaining executions in the state have been paused. Strotter said his agency had carried out its responsibilities in accordance with established protocol and framed his resignation as being in the best interest of Tennesseans. I'm Lisa Carton.
1: And I'm Jim Forbes.
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1: Profits versus safety. I'm Gordon Deal with Nicole Murray. Thanks for spending part of your weekend with us. Here's what's coming up this hour.
2: Safety issues during the rapid development of AI may come down to some false choices. A tech expert breaks it down.
1: 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We'll identify changes you'll need to be aware of.
2: On the personal finance front, telling your family you can't make Thanksgiving because it's too expensive to travel.
1: And why people think it's okay to use their speakerphone when on a call or watching social media videos.
3: I think speakerphone is like the worst offender of this, but it can also be playing, you know, TikTok videos out loud. Just anything where you should be using headphones, really, and your phone becomes almost like this radio that's just blasting out sounds that no one wants to hear.
1: Jamie Waters at the Wall Street Journal has a story called "For the Love of God, Please Put on Headphones." It's shaping up to be a race between profits and safety when it comes to AI development. Tech analyst Rob Enderle says we are watching an extraordinary technological arms race unfold, and the people leading it bring very different assumptions about how AI's risks should be managed. Rob, explain.
4: Well, it's a tug of war between safety, profits, and insanity, and everything else mixed in. So the issue here is you've got folks like NVIDIA CEO Jensen Huang saying, you know, full speed ahead, we're going to do this regardless of the risk. And then you've got a large number of folks on the other side saying no, including the heads of most of the major AI firms saying we need some kind of control here because these AIs are jumping containment. In fact, we just had OpenAI pull back their latest model for safety concerns. They've gone and hacked other companies. They've lied to keep themselves functioning. Not a good concept if you're thinking about taking AI and applying it to, you know, military ordnance or things like quality of water or food or anything like that, where going off the rails could result in large numbers of deaths. So a real contrast between the folks that say, don't worry, and the folks that say, no, we need to worry a lot and we need to do something before we have a catastrophic outcome.
1: How much of this, Rob, is some sort of public relations stunt to attract more dollars ahead of an IPO?
4: Well, I don't think it's to attract more dollars. I do think a certain amount of this is to reduce liability. If you have an AI that jumps the rails and then craters a competing company, it's your AI. In other words, you either built it or you paid for it. You're probably going to be liable for the damage, and the damage could exceed the total value of your company. And by a significant amount, because you imagine a small, say, car parts supplier that puts in an AI, and that AI goes out, jumps the rails, and craters General Motors, you're done. I mean, you're effectively bankrupt and out of business. So the risk is real. Even if we don't talk about the potential for death as this technology is applied to things like water quality or weapons.
1: We're speaking with Rob Enderle, founder and principal analyst at the Enderle Group. You wrote in your piece for TechNewsWorld.com about this video that describes what could happen if AI were to escape human control. Explain that a little bit.
4: Well, so there are a number of videos out there right now that talk about if AI is going to wipe you out, this is how it's going to occur. And this was triggered by the CEOs of these AI companies supporting a researcher that said that pretty much by 2030, there's a 10% probability, which is certainly significant, more significant than I'd care for, that AI is going to kill every human on the planet. And so that is a fairly significant risk. Back when they created the Hadron Collider, they did an analysis as to what were the odds of it creating a black hole that would consume the planet. There was a concern because it was out, you know, several decimal points that it might be possible, and then it turned out that they were several decimal points wrong in the wrong direction, but it was still well below 1%. And that caused them to kind of really think about better securing the technology. Here we're at 10%, and we're arguing about whether we should do something or not. So that's it's a fairly significant difference between how we approach both problems. But these various videos showcase a series of things where AI, even operating benignly, say if you were to take an AI and you were to say, okay, I just want you to make as much money as you can, the model suggests that by the time it's done, it's basically an automated, organized crime unit that's blackmailing and doing a lot of illegal stuff to maximize the revenue return, because those kinds of behaviors do provide a very high return. And of course, since the AI has no risk of going to prison, the risk reward, at least for the AI, isn't bad at all. For the humans, however, that are operating the platform, it could be, if you're the one being robbed, currently you're going to take exception to it, but even if you're the ones doing the robbing, unless that was your intent, chances are you're going to end up in prison.
1: Jeez.
4: Or worse. So the downside of a lot of these things are significant. And most of the deals with regard to AI killing us all off really comes down to somebody just did a sloppy job of programming something.
1: Yeah, yeah.
4: And the AI does something it wasn't intended to do, and presto changeo, we're all dead. And they're already using it for disease research. So how hard would it be for an AI that jumped the rails to create a disease that has no cure and then release it? That's a problem.
1: Thanks, Rob. Rob Enderle, founder and principal analyst at the Enderle Group. Coming up next on This Weekend, the risks of stopping GLP-1 meds.

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0: Ready for the weekend? We're here to get it started. 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
1: First weekend of October. Glad you could join us. A new study suggests cardiovascular risks can rise after patients stop taking GLP-1 medications. What should patients understand about these new findings? We're joined by Dr. Michael Weintraub, endocrinologist and obesity medicine specialist at NYU Langone. Doctor, help us out.
2: Well, we've actually had this family of medicines for 20 years. The first GLP-1 medicine actually was approved in 2005. So we do have a pretty good understanding about, you know, what are the potential side effects and how to navigate those side effects. Could there be something that's even rarer that we haven't yet discovered? Potentially. The benefits are certainly real in terms of the reduction in heart attacks and strokes by 20%, the prevention of liver disease to becoming, you know, liver failure, the preservation of or treatment of sleep apnea, knee pain, osteoarthritis. It all is real benefits. So that's when you got to think about, well, are all these beneficial in my particular case? And how do I weigh that against the known risks or even the potentially unknown, really rare side effects maybe we don't yet know? And that's where, you know, having someone on your side to really go through those who's knowledgeable about the medical benefits and risks is needed.
1: Yeah, we're speaking with Dr. Michael Weintraub, endocrinologist and obesity medicine specialist at NYU Langone. These complications that we're now getting word of for when you stop a GLP-1, do they depend on, say, some sort of pre-existing condition?
2: Well, overall, if we stop the GLP-1 medicine, our appetite is going to return. The way that I like to think about this is...
1: I'm sorry, clarify. It is going to return? Is that what you said?
2: Yes. Yeah. We have weight regain. In almost all, in the vast majority of people, not everybody, interestingly, but most. And that's because in somewhere in our adipose cells and our fat cells, there is some type of memory that's feeding to the brain of saying, this is what my body weight set point is. And, you know, that is a certain weight. And when we take these medicines, it essentially lowers that body weight set point so that our appetite decreases and then we lose weight to this new body weight set point. When we stop these medicines, then that body weight set point rises. It returns back to what it was before. And that's what leads to this increase in appetite and increased food intake. And then we have weight regain.
1: Okay. And so is that part of why this new study, I guess, is saying that there are cardiovascular risks? I guess the same ones that existed before you lost the weight?
2: Yeah. So, you know, when we take the medicines, we're lowering that risk of cardiovascular disease or heart attacks and strokes. When we stop the medicine we regain that weight, the risk comes back. I think, still had benefit for the time that we took it, but it would, gosh darn, be great if we could maintain that weight loss and maintain those cardiovascular benefits. Interestingly, there is some signal that these medicines, even independent of the weight loss, in addition to the weight loss, they have some direct protective effect on the heart by way of inflammation, by way of some other mechanism. We're still learning, but it seems like it's not just all about the weight loss with these medicines. These truly are cardioprotective. They really do improve our health, and not just when it comes to weight loss.
1: Yeah. How about stuff that's in the pipeline? Do you know what's ahead, say, in the coming months or years in terms of, I guess, fine-tuning these types of meds?
2: Mm-hmm. Yeah, I mean, that's really exciting, too, in terms of all the new developments that are coming out. You know, this is not a one-size-fits-all approach. Not everyone responds well to these GLP-1 medicines. Some people may have more side effects. Some people just might not have the weight loss that is quoted as average for reasons that we're still learning. But different medicines that have different ways of working, they simulate different hormones that our body produces when we're full, because they simulate different and unique satiety hormones. They have different ways of working and might work well in one person versus the other. So just having more choice is better because we're then able to mix and match or see which one works well with a particular person.
1: That's Dr. Michael Weintraub, endocrinologist and obesity medicine specialist at NYU Langone. Coming up next on This Weekend, when it's too expensive to visit family for the holidays.

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0: Glad you're with us. The holiday season is around the corner, but the time to plan travel is now. But what if you can't afford what the family wants to do? Here's this weekend's Nicole Murray.
1: Talking about holiday travel today, here to discuss, Market Watch reporter Aditi Srikant. So talk to me first about what domestic flights will cost this year for Thanksgiving.
2: So flights this year have been pricier. Jet fuel prices are the highest they've been since the start of the U.S.-Iran war in September. They were nearly 36% higher than they were at the start of the year, and that's pretty significant. So that's the difference between a $290 flight and a $394 flight, and prices are just expected to go up.
3: So you should
2: expect to spend quite a bit more this year on Thanksgiving and Christmas travel than you did last year.
1: Someone wrote in talking about a situation with their family and holiday travel. Can you explain?
2: A reader wrote in saying that their family always goes somewhere different for the holidays, and their sister always picks someone that they're somewhere that's cheapest for her. And then when this reader ever pushes back and is like, should we find something a little more affordable, their family treats them like they don't know how to manage money and they're really responsible. And, you know, their question is, how can I push back against this narrative without spending $800 to see my family every holiday season?
1: And what do you suggest for someone who doesn't want to spend that kind of money these holiday season?
2: So as we just discussed, it is going to be rough to spend less money on holiday travel this year. However, you know, there are workarounds. For example, you can suggest that y'all fly on literal Thanksgiving, Christmas Eve, or Christmas Day. Those days, flights tend to be cheaper. Also, something airlines have done because jet fuel prices are so high is they've eliminated some routes. So, you know, this past summer, American Airlines temporarily suspended six flight routes. You know, use that information to suggest places to your family. Suggest places that have lots of flight routes, that have lots of options. Usually those will be cheaper. Also, you know, try to book on Tuesdays. That also tends to be cheaper. So I think there are these workarounds that if your family is, you know, pressuring you to visit for the holidays and you don't want to spend a ton of money, one, book as soon as possible. Two, maybe be flexible on your dates. You know, the point is to be together. If, you know, half of Thanksgiving Day is gone and y'all have to do the dinner the next day, that's also okay. And just be kind of aware of the destinations you're picking.
1: Is there a day of the week that experts suggest you fly on in general, or does it all revolve around what the upcoming holiday is?
2: It's literally just like if you are going to fly home on the traditional holidays, Thanksgiving and Christmas, flying home on Thanksgiving, Christmas, and Christmas Eve are the days.
1: And any other tactics that you would suggest about approaching family about cost concerns in general?
2: I just think, communicate often and early. Oftentimes we think we have made ourselves clear when we haven't. So I told this person, I was like, if you are just last minute, everyone's making plans, doing all the stuff, and last minute you're popping in and saying, wait, this is really expensive, that could be annoying. Like, take some initiative, take the reins, look up flight routes, see what is within your budget, vocalize your budget, say like, hey, I'd really like to keep flights under $500 this year. You have to be really communicative and really clear, and you probably have to, reiterate over and over again what you want. So I would say those are things that sometimes we assume because they're family and because we have this budget that other people also have this budget. Like, don't make assumptions, say clearly what you want and make suggestions about flights, destinations. Look up flights if you have to, send flights to people. Like, if you are going to be picky with your budget, if you're not going to be super flexible, you have to do more of the work.
1: Any suggestions for someone who plans on sitting out completely?
2: I would say something that, like, if you want to sit out completely, that's okay. Like, there are other times to visit your family. I know one of my best friends, she actually doesn't visit on holidays because she tells her mom, like, it's expensive and everyone's visiting, so we don't actually get one-on-one time. So she always actually does her holiday travel in January. Because she's like, that I actually get to spend time with my parents and I avoid high flight costs. I just would say, you know, if you know that going home during the holidays is a non-negotiable for you, and no matter how you spin it, your family is determined to go to this place that costs you $800, $1,000 to get to, it's better to know now in September or October than it is, you know, when you're booking it in 3 weeks.
0: That's this weekend's Nicole Murray with Market Watch columnist Aditi Srikant. coming up next on This Weekend. Changes for Medicare as we approach open enrollment.
3: NBC News Radio, I'm Jim Forbes. President Trump says the U.S. government is sending $90 checks to over 20 million senior citizens to help with Medicare costs. Trump posted on social media Friday that the money would come from the Medicare Improvement Fund. A White House fact sheet said eligible seniors will receive the money by direct deposit in early October, and others will get a mail check. Trump added that the Medicare checks would not interfere with his campaign promise to offer a $5,000 Trump dividend if Republicans retain control of the House and Senate. And a new poll suggests Democrats are gaining the lead in the upcoming elections to control the Senate. Poll results released Saturday by the New York Times show Democrats pulling ahead in five Republican states. The poll shows Democratic candidates leading in Texas, Alaska, Ohio, Iowa, and Kansas. I'm Jim Forbes.
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16: Here's a look at your Twin Ports forecast from the weather team at Northern News Now in Duluth. For tonight, a low down to 35. Should be partly cloudy on the overnight. As we look into Monday, warming up to about 57, sunny skies, and a low down to 43. As we look at the rest of the week, we're looking at mid-60s and maybe getting a little lower by the end of the week under partly cloudy skies.
0: Why hundreds of strangers crashed a wedding in North Carolina during a storm. We'll have that story in about 20 minutes. Medicare open enrollment begins October 15th, and there are changes you'll need to be aware of. We're joined now by Eli Foyer, Medicare planner, also author of a new book called A Guide to Medicare. Eli, what changes?
17: There are many changes, actually, coming down the down the pike. We have a lot of carriers, as far as the Medicare Advantage plans, pulling out of multiple states and counties. So that's one thing to know. Keep an eye on your mail and see if your plan is making changes.
0: Okay, and then what?
17: Well, then you have to take a look and see if you're what other plans are available. Depending on what state you live in, you might want to consider, you know, possibly a Medicare supplement plan and a prescription drug plan, because the Medicare Advantage plans the last few years have been a little shaky, a little dicey. They haven't been on steady ground.
0: That's interesting. Why not? Because I was going to ask you, we should know the difference between Medicare and, say, Medicare Advantage.
17: Well, yeah, absolutely. So just to answer your question first, the reason for that is essentially the cap on the prescription drug program, which started in 2005, I believe, 2004, and then, you know, onward. It was part of the Inflation Reduction Act. So basically, what the insurance companies are having to do is pick up the balance when people have very expensive medications, and that is causing them to be less profitable. And majority of these companies are for-profit organizations, and if they're not profitable, they're not going to be offering those plans. Mm-hmm. And this is a trend we're going to continue to see, most likely, at least until 2027.
0: What is the most disappointing thing you see from, say, Medicare right now, from a patient's perspective?
17: You know, and I do talk about this in the book, A Guide to Medicare, is, you know, about some of the deficiencies in Medicare, right? Medicare, the law was passed in 1965. And, you know, aside from some minor legislation, the program has remained more or less the same. It's not been updated for the 21st century. So on original Medicare, you know, we don't have dental coverage. We don't have vision or hearing aid coverage. We don't have coverage for, you know, non-emergency transportation. And physicians are not getting paid enough, so they're not taking Medicare patients. And that is a very troubling consideration for me and for my clients.
0: Yeah. We're speaking with Eli Foyer. He is a Medicare planner, also author of a new book called A Guide to Medicare, Everything You Need to Know Before, During, and After Enrolling. Since you brought it up now, if you could snap your fingers, what changes would you make tonight to Medicare with, say, keeping profits in mind and patient care in mind?
17: Well, one of the things that I can tell you right away is I would want to get rid of the late enrollment penalty. I think there's a lot of confusion about that. People, when they turn 65, they get tons and tons of mailing pieces, from, you know, various insurance companies, from Medicare brokers, from third-party marketing organizations. And, you know, there's a lot of descriptive and where they twist the words about the penalty, and it's kind of almost threatening in a way. And this leads people open for fraud, unfortunately.
0: Thanks, Eli. Eli Foyer, Medicare planner and author of a new book called A Guide to Medicare. Coming up next on This Weekend, tech budgets for the holidays.
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23: 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The 3-yard line of New York. 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Takes to Brooks.
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23: Here's right, Marshawn Lloyd. Snap to Love. Looks, swings it out to Lloyd. Cutting it back. 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
24: five. There we go.
23: 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Untouched for the touchdown! And the Packers punch it in!
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0: 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Dacia, takeaways from your new survey.
1: Yeah, so there are a couple of really big takeaways this year. And the big thing is that holiday tech shoppers are planning to spend an average of $808 on consumer tech products and services. And when we look at last year's findings, that's $123 less than what people spent last year based on our findings then. And another thing that we got to point out here is that there are shopping frustrations that people are bracing themselves for, thinking about those misleading discounts and products selling out. But even more so, people are looking at shopping before November. So just in time for Amazon sale next week, we're gearing up for that. Walmart has another sale going on next week too. So there's a lot to take away from holiday shopping. Big takeaway is now is the time to start looking at some of that new tech that you might be eyeing, especially if your budget's a little tighter than last year.
0: All right. You referenced this average $808 that we plan to spend on technology products. Does that get us what we want?
1: Ooh, it depends. I'd say that this is a really good time when we start thinking about some of these sales coming up next week, really eyeing what it is that you want, making that plan now, whether it's that you want headphones or even looking at a video game console. It really depends on your budget and what you plan to buy. We have to think that the RAM shortage has really pushed prices higher when we think about phones, even thinking about laptops is another one. Tablets is another device to consider that's being impacted by that RAM shortage. So when we start seeing those higher prices, it'll make you kind of think that, especially with some of the newer devices, things are a bit expensive. Yeah. That being said, you really should start looking at what some of these deals might be, really starting to eye what that budget is, because some of the tech might exceed your budget, and that's okay. But let's look at some of the deals now, and then let's also consider some refurbished tech that can maybe squeeze into your budget a little bit easier. Those older models are also worth considering. So maybe not for the latest and greatest, depending on what you plan on buying. But if you're considering an older model or can find a really good deal, now could be the time to do that.
0: We're speaking with Dacia Milden, Senior Consumer Insights Editor at CNET, and we're talking about tech budgets falling amid rising costs for things like RAM, as you just mentioned. Our typical wish list items are what right now?
1: We're seeing that people are really looking into toys, of course, but kitchen items is another big one, 25%. And when we start trickling down into some of those bigger, well-known gadgets around the holidays, like headphones, people are still looking at those pretty closely. Phone accessories are following right behind headphones, but we also see video games and wearables. Those are running about the same that people are interested in or planning on buying. So we're seeing that people are still interested in tech overall, with 73% of U.S. adults planning to purchase some sort of tech device or even tech service. So it's very clear that it's a big deal this year for sure.
0: Thanks, Dacia. Dacia Milden, Consumer Insights Editor at CNET. Coming up next on This Weekend, the clueless people constantly using speakerphone.
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0: Ready for the weekend? We're here to get it started. This Weekend with Gordon Deal.
1: First weekend of October. Glad you could be with us. Using speakerphone to watch videos and take phone calls, or loudcasting, as it's called, is turning public spaces like coffee shops into open-air podcasts. Jamie Waters, columnist at the Wall Street Journal, is begging for silence. Jamie, what inspired your piece?
2: Yeah, so basically it's this kind of trend, if we can call it that, which some people have called loudcasting. And essentially, it's playing your phone on loud. So it could be, I mean, I think speakerphone is like the worst offender of this, but it can also be playing, you know, TikTok videos out loud. Just anything where you should be using headphones, really, and your phone becomes almost like this radio that's just blasting out sounds that no one wants to hear. I think, as you say, it's this thing everyone is kind of, aware of. It kind of reached a tipping point for me when I was sitting at this very quiet, chilled cafe the other day. And yeah, a group of people decided to do their work conference call on the table right next to me. And from the sounds of things, the person on the other end of the line was in the middle of a mosh pit. I mean, it was just so loud. Everyone is screaming at each other about some marketing exercise. Jeez. And then a guy called his girlfriend at a different table, also on loudspeaker. So, yeah, I mean, I think it's this thing that, you know, has been around. I think it's part of our relationship with phones and with social media. And, you know, I spoke to some professors and sociologists and people who studied this sort of thing, and they were like, it kind of speaks to our changing relationship with technology, and that we feel like we're in these kind of bubbles. I guess with social media, we feel like we need to be on all the time, and we just feel like we're in almost these bubbles, personal antisocial bubbles, while we're in public. And I think people maybe don't realize, or maybe don't care, that they're sort of broadcasting their conversations to the whole cafe or bar.
1: I don't understand like how you can be so clueless about how rude you're being with something like this. But is that I think you said, is sort of this nature of having these personal devices and such? I mean, what did you profile, like, the type of person that does this?
2: Well, during my reporting, what I really wanted was to get someone on the record and who does this and force them to defend themselves. Okay. But of course, it's one of those things that no one's going to admit that they do this. So I heard from a lot of people who are like, it's terrible, it's terrible. And I was like, statistically, at least one of you has to actually be doing this. But I couldn't get anyone on the record. But, you know, there was a survey done last year of like more than 1,500 Americans. And I think 37% admitted to talking on loudspeaker in public. So, you know, we're talking more than a third. Gen Zers were the highest, had the highest percentage. I think it was almost half of Gen Zers admitted to talking on speakerphone. So there is a generational element, but, you know, but I think this is a broad thing that a lot of people do. And, you know, different places have tackled it in different ways. Like United Airlines made headlines earlier this year when they kind of emphasized that they reserve the right to kick people off the plane or kick people off a flight or permanently ban them from the airline if they refuse to use headphones. So, you know, it's something that you know, companies are noticing.
1: We're speaking with Jamie Waters, columnist at the Wall Street Journal. The story is called "For the Love of God, Please Put on Headphones." I mean, there are rules at times, right? And I don't know if there's city ordinances or something like that.
2: Yeah, I wanted to find out what the rules in New York were, because, you know, if you've ever been on the subway, it's basically just this kind of tinny hellscape of like people's loudspeaker calls and social media videos just playing on repeat. But turns out there actually are rules in New York. And I emailed the DCPI, which is like the NYPD's media arm. And basically I asked them how many fines were given out in 2025 for noisy phones on public transport. And according to a spokesperson there, and they referenced a specific code, they said there had been 96 summonses for the year. So I guess that's telling you about how often this is being enforced.
1: Yeah.
2: Where, you know, I feel like there were 96 people blaring their phones just this morning. Jeez. On my commute. So, you know, but then there's also a question of how do you enforce it? I think that's part of the trickiness is like, you're not going to get you know, officers going through subway carriages all day. So it's a tricky situation. It's like, is it up to all of us to say to someone, can you turn that down? But yeah. I'm not going to do that.
1: No, me either. Very good. Thanks, Jamie. Jamie Waters, columnist at The Wall Street Journal. Coming up next on This Weekend, hundreds of strangers crash a storm-disrupted wedding in North Carolina.

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1: Tom is the smartest man I know. 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
6: Yeah, oh, yeah, it is. 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
5: Uh-huh. 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

0: Thanks for being with us. Jaden Sink and Kimberly Laprad of Roanoke, Virginia, had planned a relatively small wedding on Hatteras Island in North Carolina with about 45 family members and friends expected to attend. Then a storm hit. Damage to a highway cut off access to Hatteras Island, leaving most of the couple's wedding guests unable to reach them. Jaden and Kimberly were already on the island with a handful of others. They could have called off the celebration, but a friend sent a message on social media inviting locals and vacationers already there to meet new people and celebrate the couple. At Frisco Woods Campground, more than 400 people eventually showed up. Stacy Saunders, who runs the campground, offered the pavilion for the ceremony and reception, opened cabins for members of the wedding party, even volunteered to officiate. Local businesses, residents, and other visitors brought food and supplies. That'll do it for this hour. For Nicole Murray, I'm Gordon Deal. 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
4: NBC News Radio, I'm Jennifer Kuiper. President Trump says Iran has virtually given up any plans for a nuclear weapon. Before departing the White House for Ohio yesterday, Trump claimed that Iran has been decimated in the ongoing conflict. His comments come days after he said it's time for Iran to either accept a fair deal or cease to exist. Reports say a Marine Expeditionary Unit and the USS Theodore Roosevelt are heading to the region, which could bring the total number of carriers in the area to three. Six people are still missing after a medical plane plunged into the ocean near Massachusetts. The FAA says it lost contact with the Gulfstream G100 early yesterday morning and issued a search and rescue alert. Last night, officials announced that debris had been found, but the six people on board were still unaccounted for. The medical evacuation flight was traveling from Bermuda to Boston Logan International Airport when it disappeared off the coast.

0: broke out over a parking space. Officials say a 12-year-old girl was pronounced dead at the scene and a woman was sent to the hospital. Two male victims walked into a hospital with non-life-threatening injuries. Police are still looking for two male suspects. I'm Jennifer Kuiper, NBC News Radio.
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0: California apparently says no to unlicensed fights between humans and robots. Rich Cassone with details.
2: Robot Entertainment Combat, a company that recently hosted a viral fight between a Terminator-style robot and a human, says they've received a cease and desist letter from the California State Athletic Commission. In a post on X, the company posted a letter it claims it received from California State Athletic Commission Executive Officer Andy Foster, ordering the company to stop holding and promoting fights involving humans. The letter says it's a misdemeanor to hold unlicensed fights involving humans. Penalties for holding unlicensed fights in California could include fines up to $1,000 and a year in jail.
0: With rising gas and vehicle prices, some automakers are trying to attract drivers with cheaper prices and vehicle options. Aaron Cole with Subaru says they're trying to appeal to shoppers feeling the pinch, for example.
3: Impreza. The entry price came down on Impreza about $2,000. And basically that's the reintroduction of the base model that we didn't necessarily offer in 2026. It's because we listened to our customers and our customers told us that they were shopping a lower price point.
0: Stellantis makes brands including Chrysler, Dodge, Jeep, and Ram. Spokesperson Kellyanne Wright says over time, they've tried to become more efficient in trying to streamline the packages.
4: We know that's what customers want. We have to make it more affordable. We have to give them the opportunity to purchase a new car at the price that's right for them. Because we know used car market is still really popular right now, and affordability is key.
0: And Wright says they've lowered prices by $10,000 on the Jeep Grand Wagoneer line. The Rays won a pitcher's duel to earn a 1-0 lead in the American League Division Series. Drew Rasmussen hurled 8 scoreless innings in a 1-0 win from St. Pete. Jonathan Aranda scored the only run of the game with a solo home run in the third inning. Rays manager Kevin Cash says Drew Rasmussen was locked in mentally.
5: I think the way his mindset works and how, you know, convicted he is in what he's doing. I mean, I hear a little bit of the one-off conversations in between innings between him and Kyle. There's a game plan, and he is committed to sticking to it.
0: New York will try to even the best of 5 series today. Jennifer Kuiper, NBC News Radio.
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1: Profits versus safety. I'm Gordon Deal with Nicole Murray. Thanks for spending part of your weekend with us. Here's what's coming up this hour.
2: Safety issues during the rapid development of AI may come down to some false choices. A tech expert breaks it down.
1: Open enrollment for Medicare is later this month. We'll identify changes you'll need to be aware of.
2: On the personal finance front,

0: telling your family you can't make Thanksgiving because it's too expensive to travel.
1: And why people think it's okay to use their speakerphone when on a call or watching social media videos.
2: I think speakerphone is like the worst offender of this, but it can also be playing, you know, TikTok videos out loud. Just anything where you should be using headphones, really, and your phone becomes almost like this radio that's just blasting out sounds that no one wants to hear.
1: Jamie Waters at the Wall Street Journal has a story called "For the Love of God, Please Put on Headphones." It's shaping up to be a race between profits and safety when it comes to AI development. Tech analyst Rob Enderle says we are watching an extraordinary technological arms race unfold, and the people leading it bring very different assumptions about how AI's risks should be managed. Rob, explain.
3: Well, it's a tug of war between safety, profits, and sanity, and everything else mixed in. So the issue here is you've got folks like NVIDIA's CEO, Jensen Huang, saying, you know, full speed ahead, we're going to do this regardless of the risk. And then you've got a large number of folks on the other side saying no, including the heads of most of the major AI firms saying we need some kind of control here because these AIs are jumping containment. In fact, we just had OpenAI pull back their latest model for safety concerns. They've gone and hacked other companies. They've lied to keep themselves functioning. Not a good concept if you're thinking about taking AI and applying it to, you know, military ordnance or things like quality of water or food or anything like that, where going off the rails could result in large numbers of deaths. So a real contrast between the folks that say, don't worry, and the folks that say, no, we need to worry a lot and we need to do something before we have a catastrophic outcome.
1: How much of this, Rob, is some sort of public relations stunt to attract more dollars ahead of an IPO?
3: Well, I don't think it's to attract more dollars. I do think a certain amount of this is to reduce liability. If you have an AI that jumps the rails and then craters a competing company, and it's your AI, in other words, you either built it or you paid for it, you're probably going to be liable for the damage, and the damage could exceed the total value of your company. And by a significant amount, because you imagine a small, say, car parts supplier that puts in an AI, and that AI goes out, jumps the rails, and craters General Motors, you're done. I mean, you're effectively bankrupt and out of business. So the risk is real, even if we don't talk about the potential for death as this technology is applied to things like water quality or weapons.
1: We're speaking with Rob Enderle, founder and principal analyst at the Enderle Group. You wrote in your piece for TechNewsWorld.com about this video that describes what could happen if AI were to escape human control. Explain that a little bit.
3: Well, so there are a number of videos out there right now that talk about if AI is going to wipe you out, this is how it's going to occur. And this was triggered by the CEOs of these AI companies supporting a researcher that said that pretty much by 2030, there's a 10% probability, which is certainly significant, more significant than I'd care for, that AI is going to kill every human on the planet. And so that is a fairly significant risk. Back when they created the Hadron Collider, they did an analysis as to what were the odds of it creating a black hole that would consume the planet. There was a concern because it was out, you know, several decimal points that it might be possible. And then it turned out that they were several decimal points wrong in the wrong direction, but it was still well below 1%. And that caused them to kind of really think about better securing the technology. Here we're at 10% and we're arguing about whether we should do something or not. So it's a fairly significant difference between how we approach both problems. But these various videos showcase a series of things where AI, even operating benignly, say if you were to take an AI and you were to say, okay, I just want you to make as much money as you can, the model suggests that by the time it's done, it's basically an automated organized crime unit that's blackmailing and doing a lot of illegal stuff to maximize the revenue return, because those kinds of behaviors do provide a very high return. And of course, since the AI has no risk of going to prison, the risk reward, at least for the AI, isn't bad at all. For the humans, however, that are operating the platform, it could be, if you're the one being robbed, currently you're going to take exception to it, but even if you're the ones doing the robbing, unless that was your intent, chances are you're going to end up in prison.
1: Jeez.
3: Or worse. So the downside of a lot of these things are significant. And most of the deals with regard to AI killing us all off really comes down to somebody just did a sloppy job of programming something.
1: Yeah.
3: And the AI does something it wasn't intended to do, and presto changeo, we're all dead. And they're already using it for disease research. So how hard would it be for an AI that jumped the rails to create a disease that has no cure and then release it? That's a problem.
1: Thanks, Rob. Rob Enderle, founder and principal analyst at The Enderle Group. Coming up next on This Weekend, the risks of stopping GLP-1 meds.

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0: Ready for the weekend? We're here to get it started. 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
1: First weekend of October. Glad you could join us. A new study suggests cardiovascular risks can rise after patients stop taking GLP-1 medications. What should patients understand about these new findings? We're joined by Dr. Michael Weintraub, endocrinologist and obesity medicine specialist at NYU Langone. Doctor, help us out.
2: Well, we've actually had this family of medicines for 20 years. The first GLP-1 medicine actually was approved in 2005. So we do have a pretty good understanding about, you know, what are the potential side effects and how to navigate those side effects. Could there be something that's even rarer that we haven't yet discovered? Potentially. The benefits are certainly real in terms of the reduction in heart attacks and strokes by 20%, the prevention of liver disease to becoming, you know, liver failure, the preservation of or treatment of sleep apnea, knee pain, osteoarthritis. It all is real benefits. So that's when you got to think about, well, are all these beneficial in my particular case? And how do I weigh that against the known risks or even the potentially unknown, really rare side effects maybe we don't yet know? And that's where, you know, having someone on your side to really go through those who's knowledgeable about the medical benefits and risks is needed.
1: Yeah, we're speaking with Dr. Michael Weintraub, endocrinologist and obesity medicine specialist at NYU Langone. These complications that we're now getting word of for when you stop a GLP-1, do they depend on, say, some sort of pre-existing condition?
2: Well, overall, if we stop the GLP-1 medicine, our appetite is going to return. The way that I like to think about this is...
1: I'm sorry, clarify. It is going to return? Is that what you said?
2: Yes. Yeah. We have weight regain. In almost all, in the vast majority of people, not everybody, interestingly, but most. And that's because in somewhere in our adipose cells and our fat cells, there is some type of memory that's feeding to the brain of saying, this is what my body weight set point is. And you know, that is a certain weight. And when we take these medicines, it essentially lowers that body weight set point so that our appetite decreases and then we lose weight to this new body weight set point. When we stop these medicines, then that body weight set point rises. It returns back to what it was before. And that's what leads to this increase in appetite and increased food intake. And then we have weight regain.
1: Okay. And so is that part of why this new study, I guess, is saying that there are cardiovascular risks? I guess the same ones that existed before you lost the weight?
2: Yeah. So, you know, when we take the medicines, we're lowering that risk of cardiovascular disease or heart attacks and strokes. When we stop the medicine, we regain that weight, the risk comes back. I think, still had benefit for the time that we took it, but it would, gosh darn, be great if we could maintain that weight loss and maintain those cardiovascular benefits. Interestingly, there is some signal that these medicines, even independent of the weight loss, in addition to the weight loss, they have some direct protective effect on the heart by way of inflammation, by way of some other mechanism. We're still learning, but it seems like it's not just all about the weight loss with these medicines. These truly are cardioprotective. They really do improve our health, and not just when it comes to weight loss.
1: Yeah. How about stuff that's in the pipeline? Do you know what's ahead, say, in the coming months or years in terms of, I guess, fine-tuning these types of meds?
2: Mm-hmm. Yeah, I mean, that's really exciting, too, in terms of all the new developments that are coming out. You know, this is not a one-size-fits-all approach. Not everyone responds well to these GLP-1 medicines. Some people may have more side effects. Some people just might not have the weight loss that is quoted as average for reasons that we're still learning. But different medicines that have different ways of working, they stimulate different hormones that our body produces when we're full. Because they stimulate different and unique satiety hormones, they have different ways of working and might work well in one person versus the other. So just having more choice is better because we're then able to mix and match or see which one works well with a particular person.
1: That's Dr. Michael Weintraub, endocrinologist and obesity medicine specialist at NYU Langone. Coming up next on This Weekend, when it's too expensive to visit family for the holidays.

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1: That is so great.
2: Uh-huh. 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

0: Glad you're with us. The holiday season is around the corner, but the time to plan travel is now. But what if you can't afford what the family wants to do? Here's this weekend's Nicole Murray.
1: Talking about holiday travel today, here to discuss, Market Watch reporter Aditi Srikant. So talk to me first about what domestic flights will cost this year for Thanksgiving.
2: So flights this year have been pricier. Jet fuel prices are the highest they've been since the start of the U.S.-Iran war. In September, they were nearly 36% higher than they were at the start of the year. And that's pretty significant. So that's the difference between a $290 flight and a $394 flight. And prices are just expected to go up.
1: So you should
2: expect to spend quite a bit more this year on Thanksgiving and Christmas travel than you did last year.
1: Someone wrote in talking about a situation with their family and holiday travel. Can you explain?
2: A reader wrote in saying that their family always goes somewhere different for the holidays, and their sister always picks someone that they're somewhere that's cheapest for her. And then when this reader ever pushes back and is like, should we find something a little more affordable, their family treats them like they don't know how to manage money and they're really responsible. And, you know, their question is, how can I push back against this narrative without spending $800 to see my family every holiday season?
1: And what do you suggest for someone who doesn't want to spend that kind of money these holiday season?
2: So as we just discussed, it is going to be rough to spend less money on holiday travel this year. However, you know, there are workarounds. For example, you can suggest that y'all fly on literal Thanksgiving, Christmas Eve, or Christmas Day. Those days, flights tend to be cheaper. Also, something airlines have done because jet fuel prices are so high is they've eliminated some routes. So, you know, this past summer, American Airlines temporarily suspended six flight routes. You know, use that information to suggest places to your family. Suggest places that have lots of flight routes, that have lots of options. Usually those will be cheaper. Also, you know, try to book on Tuesdays. That also tends to be cheaper. So I think there are these workarounds that if your family is, you know, pressuring you to visit for the holidays and you don't want to spend a ton of money, one, book as soon as possible. Two, maybe be flexible on your dates. You know, the point is to be together. If, you know, half of Thanksgiving Day is gone and y'all have to do the dinner the next day, that's also okay. And just be kind of aware of the destinations you're picking.
1: Is there a day of the week that experts suggest you fly on in general, or does it all revolve around what the upcoming holiday is?
2: It's literally just like if you are going to fly home on the traditional holidays, Thanksgiving and Christmas, flying home on Thanksgiving, Christmas, and Christmas Eve are the days.
1: And any other tactics that you would suggest about approaching family about cost concerns in general?
2: I just think, communicate often and early. Oftentimes we think we have made ourselves clear when we haven't. So I told this person, I was like, if you are just last minute, everyone's making plans, doing all the stuff, and last minute you're popping in and saying, wait, this is really expensive, that could be annoying. Like, take some initiative, take the reins, look up flight routes, see what is within your budget, vocalize your budget, say like, hey, I'd really like to keep flights under $500 this year. You know, you have to be really communicative and really clear, and you probably have to, reiterate over and over again what you want. So I would say those are things that sometimes we assume because they're family and because we have this budget that other people also have this budget. Like, don't make assumptions, say clearly what you want and make suggestions about flights, destinations. Look up flights if you have to, send flights to people. Like, if you are going to be picky with your budget, if you're not going to be super flexible, you have to do more of the work.
1: Any suggestions for someone who plans on sitting out completely?
2: I would say something that, like, if you want to sit out completely, that's okay. Like, there are other times to visit your family. I know one of my best friends, she actually doesn't visit on holidays because she tells her mom, like, it's expensive and everyone's visiting, so we don't actually get one-on-one time. So she always actually does her holiday travel in January. Because she's like, that I actually get to spend time with my parents and I avoid high flight costs. I just would say, you know, if you know that going home during the holidays is a non-negotiable for you, and no matter how you spin it, your family is determined to go to this place that costs you $800, $1,000 to get to, it's better to know now in September or October than it is, you know, when you're booking it in 3 weeks.
0: That's this weekend's Nicole Murray with MarketWatch columnist Aditi Srikant. Coming up next on This Weekend, changes for Medicare as we approach open enrollment.
3: NBC News Radio, I'm Jennifer Kuiper. President Trump says Iran has virtually given up any plans for a nuclear weapon. Before departing the White House for Ohio yesterday, Trump claimed that Iran has been decimated in the ongoing conflict. His comments come days after he said it's time for Iran to either accept a fair deal or cease to exist. Reports say a Marine Expeditionary Unit and the USS Theodore Roosevelt are heading to the region. The U.S. releases a joint statement with 15 other countries describing a shared vision for a golden age of science.
4: The Kyoto Vision encourages research that integrates AI. Michael Kratsios, head of the White House's Office of Science and Technology Policy, led the vision statement. Tech ministers from Japan, Korea, the United Kingdom, and the United Arab Emirates were among the representatives from the other countries that endorsed the statement. I'm Rob Martier.
3: Six people are still missing after a medical plane traveling from Bermuda to Boston Logan Airport plunged into the ocean near Nantucket, Massachusetts. I'm Jennifer Kuiper, NBC News Radio.
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13: Here's a look at your Twin Ports forecast from the weather team at Northern News Now in Duluth. For tonight, a low down to 35. Should be partly cloudy on the overnight. As we look into Monday, warming up to about 57, sunny skies, and a low down to 43. As we look at the rest of the week, we're looking at mid-60s and maybe getting a little lower by the end of the week under partly cloudy skies.
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0: Thanks for spending part of your weekend with us. Gordon Deal with Nicole Murray. Coming up this half hour, changes ahead for Medicare that you need to note. Also, the most obnoxious phone users and why hundreds of strangers crashed a wedding in North Carolina during a storm. We'll have that story in about 20 minutes. Medicare open enrollment begins October 15th, and there are changes you'll need to be aware of. We're joined now by Eli Foyer, Medicare planner, also author of a new book called A Guide to Medicare. Eli, what changes?
15: There are many changes, actually, coming down the
10: down the pike. We have a lot of carriers, as far as the Medicare Advantage plans, pulling out of multiple states and counties. So that's one thing to know. Keep an eye on your mail and see if your plan is making changes.
0: Okay, and then what?
10: Well, then you have to take a look and see if you're what other plans are available. Depending on what state you live in, you might want to consider, you know, possibly a Medicare supplement plan and a prescription drug plan, because the Medicare Advantage plans the last few years have been a little shaky, a little dicey. They haven't been on steady ground.
0: That's interesting. Why not? Because I was going to ask you, we should know the difference between Medicare and, say, Medicare Advantage.
10: Well, yeah, absolutely. So just to answer your question first, the reason for that is essentially the cap on the prescription drug program, which started in 2005, I believe, 2004, and then, you know, onward. It was part of the Inflation Reduction Act. So basically, what the insurance companies are having to do is pick up the balance when people have very expensive medications, and that is causing them to be less profitable. And majority of these companies are for-profit organizations, and if they're not profitable, they're not going to be offering those plans. Mm. And this is a trend we're going to continue to see, most likely, at least until 2027.
0: What is the most disappointing thing you see from, say, Medicare right now, from a patient's perspective?
10: You know, and I do talk about this in the book, A Guide to Medicare, is, you know, about some of the deficiencies in Medicare, right? Medicare, the law was passed in 1965. And, you know, aside from some minor legislation, the program has remained more or less the same. It's not been updated for the 21st century. So on original Medicare, you know, we don't have dental coverage. We don't have vision or hearing aid coverage. We don't have coverage for, you know, non-emergency transportation. And physicians are not getting paid enough, so they're not taking Medicare patients, and that is a very troubling consideration for me and for my clients.
0: Yeah, we're speaking with Eli Foyer. He is a Medicare planner, also author of a new book called A Guide to Medicare, Everything You Need to Know Before, During, and After Enrolling. Since you brought it up now, if you could snap your fingers, what changes would you make tonight to Medicare with, say, keeping profits in mind and patient care in mind?
10: Well, one of the things that I can tell you right away is I would want to get rid of the late enrollment penalty. I think there's a lot of confusion about that. People, when they turn 65, they get tons and tons of mailing pieces, from, you know, various insurance companies, from Medicare brokers, from third-party marketing organizations. And, you know, there's a lot of descriptive and where they twist the words about the penalty, and it's kind of almost threatening in a way. And this leads people open for fraud, unfortunately.
0: Thanks, Eli. Eli Foyer, Medicare planner and author of a new book called A Guide to Medicare. Coming up next on This Weekend, tech budgets for the holidays.
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0: Thanks for spending time with us. As Prime Big Deal Days kicks off Tuesday to meet early holiday demand, nearly 3 in 4 holiday shoppers plan to purchase consumer tech products or services this season. But will they get their money's worth? Analysis from Dacia Milden, editor at CNET. Dacia, takeaways from your new survey.
1: Yeah, so there are a couple of really big takeaways this year. And the big thing is that holiday tech shoppers are planning to spend an average of $808 on consumer tech products and services. And when we look at last year's findings, that's $123 less than what people spent last year based on our findings then. And another thing that we got to point out here is that there are shopping frustrations that people are bracing themselves for, thinking about those misleading discounts and products selling out. But even more so, people are looking at shopping before November. So just in time for Amazon sale next week, we're gearing up for that. Walmart has another sale going on next week too. So there's a lot to take away from holiday shopping. Big takeaway is now is the time to start looking at some of that new tech that you might be eyeing, especially if your budget's a little tighter than last year.
0: All right. You referenced this average $808 mm-hmm. that we plan to spend on technology products. Does that get us what we want?
1: Ooh, it depends. I'd say that this is a really good time when we start thinking about some of these sales coming up next week, really eyeing what it is that you want, making that plan now, whether it's that you want headphones or even looking at a video game console. It really depends on your budget and what you plan to buy. We have to think that the RAM shortage has really pushed prices higher when we think about phones, even thinking about laptops is another one. Tablets is another device to consider that's being impacted by that RAM shortage. So when we start seeing those higher prices, it'll make you kind of think that, especially with some of the newer devices, things are a bit expensive. Yeah. That being said, you really should start looking at what some of these deals might be, really starting to eye what that budget is, because some of the tech might exceed your budget, and that's okay, but let's look at some of the deals now, and then let's also consider some refurbished tech that can maybe squeeze into your budget a little bit easier. Those older models are also worth considering, so maybe not for the latest and greatest, depending on what you plan on buying. But if you're considering an older model or can find a really good deal, now could be the time to do that.
0: We're speaking with Dacia Milden, Senior Consumer Insights Editor at CNET, and we're talking about tech budgets falling amid rising costs for things like RAM, as you just mentioned. Our typical wish list items are what right now?
1: We're seeing that people are really looking into toys, of course, but kitchen items is another big one, 25%. And when we start trickling down into some of those bigger, well-known gadgets around the holidays, like headphones, people are still looking at those pretty closely. Phone accessories are following right behind headphones, but we also see video games and wearables. Those are running about the same that people are interested in or planning on buying. So we're seeing that people are still interested in tech overall, with 73% of U.S. adults planning to purchase some sort of tech device or even tech service. So it's very clear that it's a big deal this year for sure.
0: Thanks, Dacia. Dacia Milden, Consumer Insights Editor at CNET. Coming up next on This Weekend, the clueless people constantly using speakerphone.
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0: Ready for the weekend? We're here to get it started. This Weekend with Gordon Deal.
1: First weekend of October. Glad you could be with us. Using speakerphone to watch videos and take phone calls, or loud casting, as it's called, is turning public spaces like coffee shops into open-air podcasts. Jamie Waters, columnist at the Wall Street Journal, is begging for silence. Jamie, what inspired your piece?
2: Yeah, so basically it's this kind of trend, if we can call it that, which some people have called loud casting. And essentially, it's playing your phone on loud. So it could be, I mean, I think speakerphone is like the worst offender of this, but it can also be playing, you know, TikTok videos out loud. Just anything where you should be using headphones, really, and your phone becomes almost like this radio that's just blasting out sounds that no one wants to hear. I think, as you say, it's this thing everyone is kind of, aware of. It kind of reached a tipping point for me when I was sitting at this very quiet, chilled cafe the other day. And yeah, a group of people decided to do their work conference call on the table right next to me. And from the sounds of things, the person on the other end of the line was in the middle of a mosh pit. I mean, it was just so loud. Everyone is screaming at each other about some marketing exercise. Jeez. And then a guy called his girlfriend at a different table, also on loudspeaker. So, yeah, I mean, I think it's this thing that, you know, has been around. I think it's part of our relationship with phones and with social media. And, you know, I spoke to some professors and sociologists and people who study this sort of thing, and they were like, it kind of speaks to our changing relationship with technology, and that we feel like we're in these kind of bubbles. I guess with social media, we feel like we need to be on all the time, and we just feel like we're in almost these bubbles, personal antisocial bubbles, while we're in public. And I think people maybe don't realize, or maybe don't care, that they're sort of broadcasting their conversations to the whole cafe or bar.
1: I don't understand like how you can be so clueless about how rude you're being with something like this. But is that I think you said, is sort of this nature of having these personal devices and such? I mean, what did you profile, like, the type of person that does this?
2: Well, during my reporting, what I really wanted was to get someone on the record and who does this and force them to defend themselves. Okay. But of course, it's one of those things that no one's going to admit that they do this. So I heard from a lot of people who are like, it's terrible, it's terrible. And I was like, statistically, at least one of you has to actually be doing this. But I couldn't get anyone on the record. But, you know, there was a survey done last year of like more than 1,500 Americans. And I think 37% admitted to talking on loudspeaker in public. So, you know, we're talking more than a third. Gen Zers were the highest, had the highest percentage. I think it was almost half of Gen Zers admitted to talking on speakerphone. So there is a generational element, but, you know, but I think this is a broad thing that a lot of people do. And, you know, different places have tackled it in different ways. Like United Airlines made headlines earlier this year when they kind of emphasized that they reserve the right to kick people off the plane or kick people off a flight or permanently ban them from the airline if they refuse to use headphones. So, you know, it's something that you know, companies are noticing.
1: We're speaking with Jamie Waters, columnist at the Wall Street Journal. The story is called "For the Love of God, Please Put on Headphones." I mean, there are rules at times, right? And I don't know if there's city ordinances or something like that.
2: Yeah, I wanted to find out what the rules in New York were, because, you know, if you've ever been on the subway, it's basically just this kind of tinny hellscape of like people's loudspeaker calls and social media videos just playing on repeat. But it turns out there actually are rules in New York. And I emailed the DCPI, which is like the NYPD's media arm. And basically I asked them how many fines were given out in 2025 for noisy phones on public transport. And according to a spokesperson there, and they referenced a specific code, they said there had been 96 summonses for the year. So I guess that's telling you about how often this is being enforced.
1: Yeah.
2: Where, you know, I feel like there were 96 people blaring their phones just this morning. Jeez. On my commute. So, you know, but then there's also a question of how do you enforce it? I think that's part of the trouble is the trickiness is like, you're not going to get you know, officers going through subway carriages all day. So it's a tricky situation. It's like, is it up to all of us to say to someone, can you turn that down? But yeah. I'm not going to do that.
1: No, me either. Very good. Thanks, Jamie. Jamie Waters, columnist at The Wall Street Journal. Coming up next on This Weekend, hundreds of strangers crash a storm-disrupted wedding in North Carolina.

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0: Thanks for being with us. Jaden Sink and Kimberly Laprad of Roanoke, Virginia, had planned a relatively small wedding on Hatteras Island in North Carolina with about 45 family members and friends expected to attend. Then a storm hit. Damage to a highway cut off access to Hatteras Island, leaving most of the couple's wedding guests unable to reach them. Jaden and Kimberly were already on the island with a handful of others. They could have called off the celebration, but a friend sent a message on social media inviting locals and vacationers already there to meet new people and celebrate the couple. At Frisco Woods Campground, more than 400 people eventually showed up. Stacy Saunders, who runs the campground, offered the pavilion for the ceremony and reception, opened cabins for members of the wedding party, even volunteered to officiate. Local businesses, residents, and other visitors brought food and supplies. That'll do it for this hour. For Nicole Murray, I'm Gordon Deal. Thanks for listening to This Weekend.
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4: Welcome to Minnesota Matters. I'm Tasha Radel. Joining me this week are MNN's John Anderson, Sean Maloney, and Mike Grimm, your go-to crew for what's making news, noise, and headlines across the North Star State. From the Capitol to the cornfield, from Main Street to the lakeshore, if it matters in Minnesota, we've got it covered. 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Here's what we're diving into this week. Alternatives to traditional healthcare coverage, veterans and their mental health, M Club Hall of Fame inductees, but first. Another major healthcare merger was announced this week as Health Partners and Essentia Health revealed plans to join forces. But what could the deal mean for patients, particularly those in greater Minnesota? MNN's John Anderson speaks with Republican co-chair of the House Health Committee, Jeff Backer, about the potential impact.
5: The co-chair of the Health Committee, so I wanted to get your thoughts on not only this merger, but other mergers. But what's your reaction to this one between Health Partners and Essentia Health?
6: It's pretty much similar to the other mergers. There's three points that I always look at and consider, especially in this one here. You know, what's most important is to put patients first. One of the challenges, and I'm not saying this is going to happen, but as organizations get larger, traditionally we see customer service failing us. And again, I'm not implying that this will happen here, but we do need to put patients first. Any merger this large should be judged.

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3: Welcome back to Minnesota Matters. I'm Tasha Radol. The Minnesota Department of Veterans Affairs is bringing attention to the mental health struggles our state's veterans go through. MNN's Sean Maloney chats with Veteran Suicide Prevention and Program Coordinator Christy Stites.
4: What is kind of the situation in Minnesota when it comes to, you know, how many vets are dealing with stuff like this? You know, if you have incident suicides a year, why don't you kind of put that into context as far as like what Minnesota is kind of dealing with right now when it comes to our veterans and mental health?
5: In Minnesota, we lose about 800 people to suicide. And of those 100, over 100, last year it was 108 we lost veterans to suicide. So it's over the last decade, we've lost close to 100 veterans to suicide every year. And so with that, I mean, we have lots of efforts, just lots of good things happening in our state that many people aren't really aware of. In Minnesota, we have the Minnesota Suicide Prevention Task Force, which not all states have. The Minnesota Department of Health is legislatively tasked with suicide prevention, and the Minnesota Department of Veteran Affairs have legislative funding for veteran suicide prevention specifically. So there's a lot of collaboration and partnership going on among veteran organizations, Minnesota Department of Health, the Commander's Task Force, Minnesota National Guard, Air Guard, working together to work more upstream. The federal VA, we work closely with them and with SAMHSA, national organization that works partners with the federal VA also. Lots of good things happening. So we have a collaboration in Minnesota. The first Saturday of October is Veteran Suicide Prevention and Awareness Day. That was proclaimed, this would be year 10, I believe, by Governor Walz. So that is celebrated every first Saturday in October.
4: I know that, of course, there's challenges that anybody dealing with mental health or thoughts of suicide has. But are there ones that are maybe unique to veterans or challenges that they face that are maybe a little bit unique compared to somebody who maybe wasn't a veteran but is still having some of those issues? Is there anything kind of unique or more challenging for veterans?
5: How I really like to answer that question is just to start by saying that I think it's important to remember that being a veteran and being in the military is just as much as a protective factor in someone's life as it can be also a risk factor. There's layering effects that start from our childhood that, you know, you and I could go through the exact same situation and have very different responses based on our culture, meaning our ethnicity, certainly, but also our family culture or dynamic, the different experiences that we've had. So I like to start the answer to that question by saying that, because two veterans can go through, they could both be in combat and handle that very differently depending on all of those other layering circumstances of life. So, but it is true. I think the transitions, feeling purpose and connection, whether they're coming back from a deployment or retiring from the military, it's a big culture shock. It's a very big transition. The struggles that they have, homelessness, food insecurity. We've found that research has found that lack of employment or employment instability is a contributing factor for veterans to their mental health. So those are some of the things but feeling a sense of connectedness and a sense of purpose are really important for our veterans. Knowing what the resources are is so important, and then being able to navigate to them and plug into them, that's a whole another situation altogether. And so depending of, you know, on a person's age, I know for myself, as a caregiver to a veteran since my mid-20s, I didn't even know that what a county veteran service officer, a CVSO, I didn't even know what that was. And so I would say, you know, in our state, we have about 150 county veteran services officers spread out in each of our 87 counties. And those people are veterans, and they can come alongside our veterans and the communities, the family members. So in communities, knowing what the resources are, and the deeper we can work into communities to promote military and veteran culture awareness and awareness of what those resources are, that can really help save lives.
4: Is there anything that you can think of right now, or that you guys at the department? Minnesota, and is that stuff that, you know, can be addressed at the state government level, in communities? What needs to be done to kind of help our veterans out a little bit better?
5: Another good question. So, I think it's working deeper into the communities so that people do have that understanding of what's available and how what our roles are, and how that this is suicide prevention is everybody's business, and healthy resilience is the best form of suicide prevention. So the first thing would be the healthiest version of ourselves, right? So that we can see the signs and the symptoms when someone is struggling, whether they're a veteran or not, right? And then also, how can we push through those uncomfortable questions, asking questions clearly, directly, and with compassion that we have for people, just to say, you know, I don't know what it's like to go through what you've gone through, or I know you've had a death in your family or a breakup, or I know you lost your job, and I just want to ask you, because sometimes when people have those circumstances, they have thoughts of suicide. Have you been having thoughts of suicide? Asking that question clearly and directly is really important. It's been statistically, it's evidence-based, proven to save lives. So just people don't care how much we know until they know how much we care, right?
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3: Welcome back to Minnesota Matters. I'm Tasha Radel. 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Lindsay brings a valuable perspective to the conversation around healthcare sharing and the different options available to individuals and families seeking an alternative to traditional health insurance plans. 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
18: Well, Lindsay, I'm going to dive right in. 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Before we kind of dive into the nuts and bolts of it, could you tell us a little bit about MediShare?
19: Yes, I'm happy to do so. MediShare, we've been around for over 30 years, and we are an accredited nonprofit healthcare sharing ministry that is administered by Christian Care Ministry. And MediShare is a community of Christians who voluntarily share in one another's eligible medical expenses that they determine by our member voted guidelines. So it is really member driven, community focused to be there for one another.
18: And you know, when we're talking, this is not traditional health insurance. Is that correct?
19: Yes, ma'am. We are not insurance at all. This is, like I said, a voluntary community that when they need to be there for someone, if they're walking through a scary diagnosis or celebrating the birth of their first or fifth child, we're not insurance. It is a community there to walk alongside you.
18: And can you give us an example for someone that's a part of this community and is paying in, you know, towards this program? Can you give us a little bit about how the healthcare sharing would work?
19: Yes. So every month, members are contributing what is called a monthly share. And so when a medical need occurs for a family or an individual, those eligible bills are processed under the member voted guidelines, and then they're shared by the member community. So every month, your monthly share is going to help someone in need in our community.
18: And do you kind of do this kind of on a case-by-case basis on how many dollars will go to that individual that has submitted, you know, like a cost claim, so to speak?
19: Not quite sure on, because I'm not from the insurance background, but again, when there is a medical need, say you're going in for a procedure, so that bill is submitted into the community, it's reviewed again through process through the member guidelines, and then we connect our members through a digital platform, and so the membership and the dollars are connected through there, and then a payment is processed out directly to the provider. So it's really about being there for the community and allowing our members to focus on their health and healing. And we get to help administer the sharing and connections together for them.
18: And so how does it work? If someone perhaps that's listening, that's interested in becoming a member, is there different tiers on the level that you can invest in?
19: Yeah, so how our MediShare program works, there are different levels of that personal responsibility. When you're looking to see what if we're a good fit for your family, there are what is called, like I said, your annual household portion. And that's what your whole family would be personally responsible for. So those levels can range from 3, 6, 9, or 12,000 that you would manage and budget. And again, the community would be there for any of those eligible bills over anything above that. And the community comes in and shares in that cost. So for example, if you had a medical procedure, you know, that was about $30,000 there. Once you have been a part of that and you are in your annual household portion has been responsibly taken care of, then the membership comes in to help relieve that burden. It really is about that community, that bill would be very burdensome to many families, and the community is there to help you navigate that.
18: And so with your members, do your members just carry, like, are a part of this program, or do they also participate, like, in other healthcare plans, if that makes any sense, traditional insurance?
19: Yes, typically not. When our members, they're a part of the community, they have just are part of a MediShare membership. But we do have MediShare 65 Plus. So anyone who's over 65 and they're on Medicare, they can still be a part of the community. And so they carry Medicare, and then they're still part of our community, and the membership can come in and help share in any additional medical bills that may come in.
18: And for someone that's listening today, what is a good first step in learning more about MediShare and perhaps enrolling in the program?
19: Yes, we would always encourage, before you make that call to us or any other program that would be out there, is to assess what is most important to your family. When you come in, you know, what expenses, when you meet with one of our team, what expenses would be eligible, not eligible for sharing? Are there any limitations that matter to that family? Because we're not insurance, so it is very different. And then really, does our Christian statement of faith and community model would align with their family values? We always want to make sure that we would be a good fit. you know, we may not be a solution to the entire healthcare, you know, issues that are going on or solutions, but we are definitely here and a solution for many. So we always want to make sure anyone who's interested that they have all the information and they can make the best informed choice for their family.
18: Well, those are some of the key questions I had today, Lindsay. Was there anything else you wanted to hit on that perhaps I didn't bring up?
19: I just want to reiterate, you know, so many are trying to figure out and navigate their way through healthcare, and that it can be very overwhelming. Sometimes it's isolating, and that is the beauty of the MediShare community. It's not just about bills being shared in and that burden, but many also find value and care that they're able to share words of encouragement to someone walking through a medical issue. They can submit a prayer request, and it really is a community. So that's kind of one way that we differ than some of the options that are out there. But we always encourage and are thankful that there's options for people to choose and make the best decision for their family.
3: 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Well, it's time for our final break. More Minnesota Matters after this. Don't go away.
20: 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Oh, clear the 30.
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3: Welcome back to Minnesota Matters. I'm Tasha Radel. The University of Minnesota Athletics M Club inducted 10 former athletes into their Hall of Fame this weekend, including former football star Sean Lumpkin, who played for the Maroon and Gold from 1989 to 1992. Eminent sports director Mike Grimm spoke with Lumpkin, who remembers his breakout game as a freshman.
22: You know, big national TV at Michigan and all the hype that they talked about that. And I just remember all week they're getting ready for the game. We're getting ready for the game because they were top, you know, top 20, 25 team. And they were just talking about how they're going to kill us. And Gerard Bunch, the big running back. And you know, I want to say, I think it was Tony Bowles. These top running backs, and they were these NFL prospects and all this and that. And I remember some of the interviews up to the game. They're asking me, you know, are you nervous? You know, you're a true freshman, blah, blah, blah. And all I thought about was that week. I just couldn't wait. I was like, I didn't care Michigan. I didn't care how good they were, how hyped they were. I just thought about how I wanted to make my mark. And if I had an opportunity to hit Gerard Bunch, I said, I am going to hit him harder than anyone else has ever hit him before. I don't care how big he was. I think I was maybe 205, 202, yeah. 205. I think he was about 240, 235. Yeah. Yeah. I didn't care. I said, if I get my opportunity, and that opportunity came up in the game, and he came right at me. I'll never forget, because he had this big, like, it looked like some sort of his mask. It was just this big mask. Looked like a Mack truck, but I just said, you know what, can't be scared out here. And I went and I tried to knock him in the next week. And I remember the commentator said something on the TV, and that was kind of like, I guess, my coming out game. And after the game, I remember one of the coaches, he was our running back coach, I think it was Coach Harris, I think, grabbed me on the shoulder pads, and he just said, hey, Lumpkin, I didn't know you could play like that. I just looked at him. I said, Coach, you don't know me that well. And he just kind of smiled and looked at me. He's like, I didn't know you could play like that, and walked away.
23: I love it. It's kind of interesting, too. Your high school career, you were a really good running back. And when you got to the U, that was maybe the thought that you might be the guy trying to avoid those kind of hits, not delivering those hits. But my broadcast partner, Daryl Thompson, happened to be on campus and pretty well established by the time you got there. And you said, hey, if I want to play, I might have to switch to defense here for a minute, right? And the rest is history?
22: Yeah, that was my whole idea was running back. And obviously, yeah, Daryl was there, and he was, you know, Heisman candidate, all the hype. And he was a good running back. You know, obviously in my mind, he was a good running back. But, you know, I always thought, hey, there's a lot of good running backs.
23: Yeah.
22: But
23: yeah.
22: He was exceptional. He was a great, great teammate. But I remember Coach Goody came to my high school at Benilde Margus. You know, we're not some big powerhouse. We're not known for football. He comes over and he comes in and he said, hey, Lumpkin, I want to offer you a scholarship. This is at Benilde. And I said, oh, Coach, I really appreciate it. And he said, well, you got Daryl's ahead of you, a couple years ahead of you. Once you play running back. And then I just said, well, Coach, I want to be in the best position to be able to start and have a chance and opportunity to play. I don't want to get redshirted. And he said, well, you know, Daryl, he's a Heisman candidate. And then I said, well, right now, I think the best position, I think that I could get on the field right away. I know I can play safety. I said, if you allow me that opportunity, I'm all in. And he said, all right, let's do it. And so I started at free safety and then eventually moved to strong safety because I told him straight up, I was like, I'm not going to sit 2 years behind Daryl. I want to play all 4 years. And he said, sounds good to me.
23: Served you well, right?
22: The rest is history.
23: Yeah.
22: It was him, Coach Goody, and Coach Wehmeyer. They were both sitting there and they nodded their head and we shook hands and we moved on.
23: What a story. No question about it. All right. So a little known fact here that you weren't even aware of, your birth certificate. Speaking of running back, tell us about your birth certificate.
22: Oh, man. Yeah. So it was always the kind of a running kind of joke in my family growing up. You know, my dad, he's a huge sports fan and loves football. And they always always make a comment, Dad, you know, your name first down. And I just, whatever. Okay. All right. But I had never seen my birth certificate all my life. Never seen it. So I'm playing for the Saints. This is my second year. We're heading over to Japan to play Philadelphia Eagles. And so we had to, for the first time, I had to get my passport. So I went through the process, had to get an official copy of my birth certificate. So I go up to the counter, the lady pulls up my deal and she's like, okay, what'd you say your name was? And I thought my middle name was Franklin. And I said, Sean Franklin Lumpkin. So she pulled a piece of paper out. She goes, not according to this. I looked at it, said, Sean, first down Lumpkin. I was like, I'll be damned. Wow. My dad, he wasn't kidding.
23: That's pretty remarkable. Yeah.
22: So I, you know, officially changed everything, got my license and all that. And my passport. Yeah. So that's kind of how, but then I ended up switching from running back because I was, obviously recruited as a running back. So that's kind of a joke now. People don't believe me. I pull out my driver's license.
23: You put it on the license too.
22: There it is. Sean, first down Lumpkin.
23: I'm going to call you that from now on. I like it. That's great.
3: 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Until then, have a great week. I'm Tasha Radel.
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24: Welcome to Dialogue Minnesota, conversations about the issues that matter to you. I'm Jim Dubois. When we think of design, we tend to think of the things that we can see. We think in terms of aesthetics and beauty. We see architecture, furniture, clothing, or the layout of a web page. But design affects much more than the visual world.
5: design systems from education to infrastructure to public health and to politics, all dictate how society functions or fails to function. The invisible systems of design are what Thomas Fisher hopes to reveal in his book, Designing Our Way to a Better World. This week on Dialogue Minnesota, a conversation with the former dean of the University of Minnesota's College of Design and the current director of the Metropolitan Design Center to discuss his book and how, by understanding the inner workings of design, we can begin to build better and more resilient systems to respond to a rapidly changing 21st century. Professor Fisher, welcome to Dialogue Minnesota.
6: Great to be here, Jim.
5: Much of this book was comprised of articles that you wrote for a variety of publications over the past 15 years. How did you manage to bring all of these articles together to form a cohesive theme for your book?
6: Well, that was kind of the challenge of doing it. I had been writing in various places, including the Huffington Post, which was probably the largest collection of articles. And I was just interested to see if it held together, if there were some bigger themes that brought all of these articles together. So the first proposal was really just all of the articles in a kind of anthology, and the publisher was not interested in that. And so then I began to weave it, all of the pieces together into a series of chapters to really make it into a book. So the articles were transformed quite a bit from the publications where they first appeared now into the book. But they really do hold together as a set of themes around the idea that we are all living in a world where there are many design systems that aren't working very well. And they were created by people who didn't necessarily understand the design process. And it's really a call for us to use design thinking and design methods to rethink some of the big systems that are affecting all of us.
5: Your book suggests that we need to see the invisible systems of design rather than just the physical presence of design. What do most people consider to be design and the work of designers?
6: Well, that's a great question. And in the design community itself focuses on physical things. I mean, you hire a designer to do your website, or designers design clothing or cars or buildings. And so the design community itself is largely focused on these physical artifacts, these products and environments that we live in every day. And of course, there's still a need for that. But in the book, I likened it to the way the universe is organized. Only 5% of the universe is physical things, planets and stars. 95% of the universe is invisible to us. It's dark energy and dark matter. And I really make the claim that that's true in our lives as well, is that for all of the physical things that surround us, our houses, our cars, our clothing, whatever, there are all these enormous systems, our political system, our educational system, our economic system, our invisible infrastructure, that are affecting us just as much as our cars and our clothing do. They're just as much designed, but we don't think of them as designed. We sort of act as if they're a force of nature that we just have to suffer with. So this book was really both a call to the design community to recognize that, in fact, there's a whole vast area of work that has been largely overlooked, as well as a call out to decision makers and the general public to say that, you know, we don't have to suffer by these systems if they're not working well. I mean, if our economic system is leaving too many people behind, we can design a different system because the system was initially designed by somebody. So that's sort of the idea of the book.
5: Have we placed too many restrictions on designers by constraining them to creating spaces that are aesthetically pleasing?
6: Well, yeah. The way I look at aesthetics in design is when something works so well that you can't take anything away. So I'm much less interested in form, shape, color kinds of issues than I am that something works so well that everything there has to be there and is no more than what is necessary. And there's a kind of elegance to a design. And so that, to me, is what beauty consists of. But yes, I think that by thinking that design is only what you see and thinking that designers only care about aesthetics, which isn't true. We've overly constrained what the design community does, or at least what we think they do. I think in our fields, one of the big shifts has been this interest in design thinking, which is quite widely now used on the private sector side. In fact, there's a lot of research to show that design-centric companies, where design is not just of their products, but also where design thinking is going on in their boardroom, do much better than companies that don't think this way. And so design thinking as a set of methods is really emerged as an important way to create value.
7: Tell us about the concept of abduction and how it is central to design theory and practice.
6: Well, abduction sounds like a big highfalutin word, right? And of course, in science and math class in high school, we all learn about deduction and induction, right? So math works from theorems and it's very deductive. Science works empirically and it's very inductive. Well, those two words come from Aristotle. And it turns out that Aristotle himself used a third word called abductive that got translated out of his manuscripts somewhere in the Middle Ages. It was only rediscovered in the late 19th century. And really, what he's talking about abduction is it's a kind of logic that goes laterally, that connects things that don't seem to be connected, but actually a creative person sees those connections. So the argument is that you need all three kinds of logic. You need science, you need math, but you need this third kind of lateral thinking where you have a hunch that something might work. I mean, actually, all good science works that way. A good scientist has a hunch that, well, if I do this experiment, it might lead to an interesting result. Well, in making that assumption, they've done some abductive thinking. They've made some connection that hadn't been made before. And this is one of the great values of design thinking. It works laterally. It says, and I'm going to take an analogy from, say, another industry, and I'm going to apply it here. I'm going to use a metaphor from some other place as a way to solve a problem. So it's very problem-solving oriented, but it's also very creative. And that's how I think about abduction.
7: Did you have a particular type of audience in mind when you put this book together?
6: Well, the book really had two audiences. I tried to write it without any jargon so that the general public and decision makers might be interested in it and read it. So that's one audience. I really want it to be a pleasurable read. I really think the academic community has an obligation to be what I sort of think of as public intellectuals, explain disciplinary knowledge in a way that the general public understands and can appreciate. And so that was one audience. The other audience was the design community, to say that, look at, you know, there's a lot of opportunity and responsibility we have to these invisibly designed systems that we need to take some responsibility for. We have an obligation to deal with these issues. And so those are the two audiences I wrote for.
7: Where do we see examples of successfully designed systems?
6: Well, when you see a group of people who are relatively happy with the way things are working, frankly, I think the best design systems right now in our world are in successful corporations, where they've actually empowered their employees to be creative. 3M is often given as an example of a creative company that has empowered their employees to have time to pursue their own interests, make their own discoveries. And so those companies that have embraced design thinking are doing very well, and you find that they have a lot of happy employees. I think the public sector is behind on this, although we're doing work right now with the Centers for Disease Control, teaching their leadership design thinking methods, because they realize that as they respond to global health crises, they need to be more creative and more nimble in their response. So the CDC on the public sector side recognizes the value of this, and we're hoping that the success we have at the CDC will pervade other levels of government. We're also doing work with counties here in Minnesota, Hennepin. We're doing a really interesting design thinking process around adult foster care housing with Hennepin, Ramsey, Dakota, and Anoka counties. So various levels of government are starting to think about this, but they're a little bit behind the private sector.
7: What are some of the major consequences of poor design?
6: Well, when you think about a badly designed chair, it's uncomfortable. When you think of a badly designed car, it's dangerous. When you think of a badly designed building, it falls down in a big wind. I mean, so in the physical world of design, we know what bad design looks like. We have too much of that, by the way. We have too many airbags in cars that don't work well, or too many chairs that we put up with, and they're really not very comfortable. But the world of product design and of environmental design goes through a process where, in fact, we're pretty good. I mean, not many buildings fall down on people anymore, at least in the United States. Not that many cars crash because the car is faulty. Most of the crashes are because of driver error. So one of the results of going through a design process is that we work out the bugs on these products and these environments before they are widely used and a threat or a health hazard to people. We don't go through that same process in these invisible systems. So let's take our political system. There's a problem. Somebody sees the problem and they write a law and they apply it to solve that problem. Well, a designer would never do that. A designer would never put in place the first idea that they had. The design process is very iterative and very critical, self-critical. You go through many, many iterations before you would ever put something out there to address a problem. But so why in our political system are we writing laws and immediately voting them in and basically using the general public as the guinea pigs to see whether it worked or not? And then frequently a lot of these laws don't work very well. And then they write another law to deal with the unintended consequences that came from that. And we end up with a Rube Goldberg structure of policy that is really way too complicated for people.
7: Do we perhaps have a misdirected sense of urgency? In other words, there are some companies that only see beyond the next quarter, or only see to the next quarter. They don't see beyond the next quarter. Does that short-term thinking negatively impact our ability to look at the longer-term picture?
6: Yes, the short-term thinking on the private sector's part is definitely a problem, because one of the ways that design thinking works is it looks at larger context, both spatial context and temporal context. So you can't design something just for the moment any more than you can judge a company by its performance this quarter. And if, for example, you have these kind of short-term views of what constitutes success on the part of a company, it may be actually heading to a cliff and might be going to go right over the cliff. So you have to think about the company long term, and you also have to, so temporally over time, as well as think about it in terms of, well, where do our employees live? What is the context for our company? What's the natural environment? I mean, if we're using resources, what are our obligations to not wasting water or, you know, polluting the air that we're all breathing? And so these are questions that have to be asked. Actually, I argue in the book, we used to ask these questions of ourselves. There used to be more community responsibility taken on the part of companies. In fact, that's at the very core of capitalism. Adam Smith in The Wealth of Nations argues that the reason capitalism will work, he envisioned it as a economic system for small-scale communities, is that you wouldn't pollute the river that you have to drink that water from. And you wouldn't oppress your employees because they're probably your neighbors. But the challenge we have now is capitalism's at a global scale, and we can pollute things halfway around the world and nobody sees it. We can have terrible work conditions halfway around the world and we can get away with it. And so the moral sentiment, as Adam Smith called it, no longer is working very well in our economic system. So a redesign of our economic system would say, how do we actually put the core moral sentiment of capitalism back in place? How do we make people feel a sense of obligation to other people and to their environment and still make a profit and still make money? I mean, nobody's against that, but we can't do it at the expense of other people and other species.
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8: Email from school. About the incident today.
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24: Dialogue Minnesota, conversations about the issues that matter to you. Now more of our conversation about the role of design in creating resilient systems to respond to the challenges of our rapidly changing society. We're talking with Thomas Fisher. He's the former dean of the University of Minnesota's College of Design and the current director of the Metropolitan Design Center. 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
7: How is design currently taught in our educational system, both in the primary grades and in higher ed?
6: Well, design is almost not taught at all in the primary and secondary system in this country, which I think is unfortunate because, again, it's not like we want every person to become a designer, but it is important that you learn these kind of creative thinking processes. You know, one of the things that's interesting is in the primary schools, when you give creativity tests to little kids on a playground, they score uniformly very high. And around second grade, the creativity of students tends to plummet when we start to test them and grade them based on how correct they are rather than how creative they are. So that by high school, less than 10% of students rank very high on creativity tests. Now, that may have been fine in a 20th century mass production, mass consumption economy where you really just had to follow orders and you had a job for life. And so we have an educational system that's out of sync with the new economy, which is an economy of creativity, of innovation, of entrepreneurship. And the economy that we're increasingly in, our educational system is actually drumming out one of the most important characteristics that we all need, which is to be more innovative and creative. So we have got to find a way to build creativity back into our educational system. And the good news about that is humans are naturally creative. I mean, we are all born creative. All you have to do is look at little kids on a playground. And so we have to stop squashing our creativity and start encouraging that so that in the work world, we can all be more creative and innovative in what we do. At the higher ed level, design is taught in colleges like the one we're sitting in right now, but it's still viewed as just a little specialty. And one of the arguments I make in the book is design thinking should be as pervasive across disciplines as mathematical thinking and analytical thinking and scientific thinking, which pervade many, many disciplines, because it's that third form of logic, that abductive logic, that needs to be as pervasive as inductive and deductive thinking and those forms of logic.
7: What do you think will be the biggest threats to our infrastructure moving forward in the decades ahead, and how do we need to factor in situations such as climate change?
6: Well, I mean, there's a section of the book on infrastructure, and the way in which I talk about it in terms of the challenges going forward are really twofold. So one is climate change, and leaving aside all the questions of what's causing it or whatever, we do know that weather events are becoming more extreme, right? So we've designed an infrastructure for, you know, 500-year floods that are becoming now every 5 years we're getting a 500-year flood. And so we have a challenge that our infrastructure doesn't have the capacity to deal with this. One of the arguments I make then is I don't think we can expand our infrastructure fast enough to deal with this, and we need to find more natural systems that can help us accommodate these extreme weather events. So, for example, wetlands. We've been taking wetlands systematically out of our landscapes. Well, wetlands are just enormous sponges. And instead of going to the enormous expense of expanding all of our sewer systems, let's put the wetlands back in. Let's incentivize landowners to put these natural sponges back on their property and to handle these extreme events of rain and snow and what have you. And so that could be a fairly simple incentive put in place in public policy that would encourage us to develop natural infrastructure and to distribute our infrastructure on lots of different properties, rather than assuming it has to be the central government, it has to be a big government program that's very expensive. So a lot of this is also arguing for reducing the cost of government and distributing responsibility through incentives to lots of the general public. So that's one issue, the climate change issue. The other part of the infrastructure question is that there are a lot of technological changes that are in the, changing the way we live, work, and move around. So we continue to build highways, for example, assuming everyone's still going to be driving cars. Well, we are right on the edge of a driverless car revolution and a mobility service revolution, which is going to dramatically change how many cars are on the road, you know, whether we even own cars. And yet we continue to build roads based on the old technology. So part of the other argument is to say that we need to look a little bit out ahead here and say, what kind of roads are we going to need in the future? There's a lot of talk about us being trillions of dollars behind in repairing our infrastructure. And what I argue in the book is what we should ask before we put all that money into this infrastructure is, what kind of infrastructure do we need? How much of it do we need? And part of my argument is we have way too much infrastructure. In fact, we really need a lot less of it. So those are a couple of the arguments in the book.
7: When you look at a lot of industries, and I think of newspapers, the recording industry, now even the taxi industry with the rise of Uber, are we almost to a state of panic where we're just trying to maintain the status quo and hope we can sustain without really looking about how we need to reinvent these industries, which are under extreme stress?
6: Yes, that's sort of the key question of our time right now, I think. And it's why I devoted a fairly sizable section of the book to the economy and the new economy. Because yes, I think we are moving into what some call a third industrial revolution. And we're moving into an economy that has shifted a lot of risk onto individuals. And we have a lot of public policies that are still based on assumptions from the old economy, like, for example, that people will have a job for life, or that they'll have employee-provided health care. And we have an economy that is increasingly a gig economy. Everybody is an independent operator, independent consultant. That's good because it gives you a lot of flexibility, but it's bad because you don't have health insurance, you don't have much stability. And for example, the tensions between Uber and Lyft and the taxi industry is really highlighting that. And I think, and I have colleagues who have also been saying this, we need a new kind of conversation between government and its people. Because we have public policies that aren't working very well, both for people in the old economy who are having a hard time transitioning, and not working particularly well for people in the new economy who have embraced it but are highly vulnerable because they don't have health insurance or they may not have any kind of employment security at all.
7: What are the biggest hurdles standing in the way of designing better systems?
6: One of the biggest hurdles to this redesign of systems is that, one, there are people who have much at stake in keeping the existing system going, and so they will do everything they can to resist change because they see it as a loss for themselves. So that's one barrier, and frequently it's people in power who have the most at stake, and so they have the ability to slow things down. It's interesting because on the private sector, where competition is more ruthless, you can't just rest on your laurels. I mean, everyone talks about Kodak as the example of the company that invented digital photography, ignored it, and now they, you know, basically went out of business. And on the public sector side, you don't necessarily go out of business. You just, your community just kind of doesn't thrive, and eventually you don't do well, or your country doesn't thrive. So that's one barrier, is resistance. Another one is fear. So the people who are in a system may not know what the alternatives are, and so they fear change, and they're holding on to what they know, even though the new system may be much better for them. So one of the roles that I talk about in the book in terms of the design community is helping people visualize what the future might look like and suggest alternative possible futures. There's many different possible futures. So that people get over their fear and recognize that, you know, we've all gone through these transitions before. We went through an industrial revolution in the 19th century, went through one in the 20th century with the assembly line process, and we're now in our third industrial revolution. We can do this. We can get past this, but we have to overcome both our resistance to change and our fear of it.
7: Thomas Fisher is the former dean of the College of Design at the University of Minnesota. He is the current director of the Metropolitan Design Center at the U. He has a book out on the University of Minnesota Press. It's titled Designing Our Way to a Better World. Professor Fisher, thanks so much for joining us.
6: Thank you, Jim.
24: Dialogue Minnesota. Conversations about the issues that matter to you. I'm Jim Dubois. That's all for this week. See you next time.

0: stopped while the source is investigated. Customers should return the pasta to Walmart for a refund. In New York, a man who took an early autumn swim has died after he was pulled from the ocean off Far Rockaway Friday. Larry Kofsky has more.
1: Police say the man was found just before 8 p.m. in East Rockaway Inlet near Beach 9th Street and Seagirt Avenue. Members of a Nassau County Fire Department pulled him from the water. He died a short time later at St. John's Episcopal Hospital. The Daily News reports it was not immediately clear why the man was in the ocean, though the weather was exceptionally warm. There were no lifeguards on duty, with the beach season having ended September 13th.
0: Bayer plans to invest over $2 billion on a new pharmaceutical manufacturing site in New Albany, Ohio. The drug maker says it expects to create about 600 jobs in New Albany, with another 1,500 jobs resulting temporarily from construction. Bayer expects the plant to become operational in 2031. The White Sox shut out the Guardians 3-0 in Game 1 of the ALDS from Progressive Field. Monataka Murakami led the way at the plate after going 2-for-4 with a two-run homer. Grant Taylor secured the save after striking out 6 over 4 scoreless frames of relief. White Sox manager Will Venables says Monataka Murakami has had a huge impact.
2: He never changed who he was, so to have a guy like that come, you know, in the offseason and really legitimize your lineup, have the power and presence both in the lineup and the clubhouse means a lot.
0: Guardians manager Stephen Vogt says their offense could not get anything going. Chicago leads the best of five series 1-0 and will face Cleveland for Game 2 on Monday. I'm Jennifer Kuiper, NBC News Radio.
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0: Ready for the weekend? We're here to get it started. 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
1: First weekend of October. 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What should patients understand about these new findings? 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
2: 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The first GLP-1 medicine actually was approved in 2005.
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7: Here's a look at your Twin Ports forecast from the weather team at Northern News Now in Duluth. Looking at the weather for today, we could see some scattered showers around the area. 60 for a high. Dropping down to 44 tonight. A little bit breezy, but the sun will be back out for your Sunday with a high of 59. And getting down to a low of 35. The sunshine will be back out on Monday. We'll start the week off with 57 degrees, eventually warming up into the mid to upper 60s.
2: It rises. It returns back to what it was before. And that's what leads to this increase in appetite and increased food intake. And then we have weight regain.
1: Okay. And so is that part of why this new study, I guess, is saying that there are cardiovascular risks? I guess the same ones that existed before you lost the weight?
2: Yeah, so you know, when we take the medicines, we're lowering that risk of cardiovascular disease or heart attacks and strokes. When we stop the medicine, we regain that weight, the risk comes back. We still had benefit for the time that we took it, but it would, gosh darn, be great if we could maintain that weight loss and maintain those cardiovascular benefits. Interestingly, there is some signal that these medicines, even independent of the weight loss, in addition to the weight loss, they have some direct protective effect on the heart by way of inflammation, by way of some other mechanism. We're still learning, but it seems like it's not just all about the weight loss with these medicines. These truly are cardioprotective. They really do improve our health, and not just when it comes to weight loss.
1: Yeah. How about stuff that's in the pipeline? Do you know what's ahead, say, in the coming months or years in terms of, I guess, fine-tuning these types of meds?
2: Mm-hmm. Yeah, I mean, that's really exciting, too, in terms of all the new developments that are coming out. This is not a one-size-fits-all approach. Not everyone responds well to these GLP-1 medicines. Some people may have more side effects. Some people just might not have the weight loss that is quoted as average for reasons that we're still learning. But different medicines that have different ways of working, they simulate different hormones that our body produces when we're full. Because they simulate different and unique satiety hormones, they have different ways of working and might work well in one person versus the other. So just having more choice is better because we're then able to mix and match or see which one works well with a particular person.
1: That's Dr. Michael Weintraub, endocrinologist and obesity medicine specialist at NYU Langone. Coming up next on This Weekend, when it's too expensive to visit family for the holidays.

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1: That is so great.
2: Uh-huh. 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
3: No, you didn't.
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0: 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As Prime Big Deal Days kicks off Tuesday to meet early holiday demand, nearly 3 in 4 holiday shoppers plan to purchase consumer tech products or services this season. But will they get their money's worth? 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
1: Yeah, so there are a couple of really big takeaways this year. And the big thing is that holiday tech shoppers are planning to spend an average of $808 on consumer tech products and services. And when we look at last year's findings, that's $123 less than what people spent last year based on our findings then. And another thing that we got to point out here is that there are shopping frustrations that people are bracing themselves for, thinking about those misleading discounts and products selling out. But even more so, people are looking at shopping before November. So just in time for Amazon sale next week, we're gearing up for that. Walmart has another sale going on next week too. So there's a lot to take away from holiday shopping. Big takeaway is now is the time to start looking at some of that new tech that you might be eyeing, especially if your budget's a little tighter than last year.
0: All right. You referenced this average $808 that we plan to spend on technology products. Does that get us what we want?
1: Ooh, it depends. I'd say that this is a really good time when we start thinking about some of these sales coming up next week, really eyeing what it is that you want, making that plan now, whether it's that you want headphones or even looking at a video game console. It really depends on your budget and what you plan to buy. We have to think that the RAM shortage has really pushed prices higher when we think about phones, even thinking about laptops is another one. Tablets is another device to consider that's being impacted by that RAM shortage. So when we start seeing those higher prices, it'll make you kind of think that, especially with some of the newer devices, things are a bit expensive. Yeah. That being said, you really should start looking at what some of these deals might be, really starting to eye what that budget is, because some of the tech might exceed your budget, and that's okay. But let's look at some of the deals now, and then let's also consider some refurbished tech that can maybe squeeze into your budget a little bit easier. Those older models are also worth considering, so maybe not for the latest and greatest, depending on what you plan on buying. But if you're considering an older model or can find a really good deal, now could be the time to do that.
0: We're speaking with Dacia Milden, Senior Consumer Insights Editor at CNET, and we're talking about tech budgets falling amid rising costs for things like RAM, as you just mentioned. Our typical wish list items are what right now?
1: We're seeing that people are really looking into toys, of course, but kitchen items is another big one, 25%. And when we start trickling down into some of those bigger, well-known gadgets around the holidays, like headphones, people are still looking at those pretty closely. Phone accessories are following right behind headphones, but we also see video games and wearables. Those are running about the same that people are interested in or planning on buying. So we're seeing that people are still interested in tech overall, with 73% of U.S. adults planning to purchase some sort of tech device or even tech service. So it's very clear that it's a big deal this year for sure.
0: Thanks, Dacia. Dacia Milden, Consumer Insights Editor at CNET. Coming up next on This Weekend, the clueless people constantly using speakerphone.
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0: Welcome to worship. I think maybe I... Am I on? Okay. Welcome to worship, those of you here in the sanctuary, those tuning in on the radio and live stream. It's the 19th Sunday after Pentecost. I'm Pastor Diane Loffman, and we are First Lutheran Church, Faith, Love, Community. Sunflowers today, aren't they beautiful? They are from our community garden and given by Julie Barnett. So we give thanks for the beauty of harvest. And I just wanted to say, we're singing our first hymn, our gathering hymn, and also my song of Love is Unknown. The choir is singing, and then we're singing the one that we usually sing during Holy Week, during communion, one of my favorite hymns. But they're both very, the gathering hymn and that hymn are very minor key. They're very, and I hope you feel the pathos of them that matches the Isaiah reading. So you can pair those because there's great pathos in that Isaiah 5 reading. So let's rise and continue with our confession and forgiveness.
1: Blessed be the Holy Trinity, one God, who pours love into our hearts and healing upon the earth. Amen. Confident that God justifies us by grace through faith, let us confess our sins.

Compassionate God, we confess that we struggle to embody your goodness in the world and in our own hearts. Creation groans from overuse. Jealousy and bitterness strain our relationships. Indifference keeps us from seeking justice. Division disrupts your call to show genuine love to others. Turn our hearts back to you. Restore our world and reconcile us to one another. Renew us to live as your holy people, following the way of Christ. Amen. Hear this good news. We have peace in God through Jesus Christ, in whom there is no condemnation, but only forgiveness and the promise of eternal life. Receive freely this gift of healing grace. Amen.

0: The grace of our Lord Jesus Christ, the love of God, and the communion of the Holy Spirit be with you all.
1: And also with you.
0: We pray. Almighty and eternal God, you show perpetual loving kindness to us, your servants. Because we cannot rely on our own abilities, grant us your merciful judgment and train us to embody the generosity of your Son, Jesus Christ, our Savior and Lord. Amen.
2: If the young disciples would come up, meet me up front. Hi there. So, I have some grapes. I have a bunch of grapes and a lone grape. So, oh, you're not supposed to read what I have written, are you? So, which would you rather be? Which would you rather be? Would you rather be the one grape or be part of the bunch? Which would you rather be, Maya? The big bunch? How about you? The bunch? Okay. The bunch? Okay. Because how about you? Because to be a lone grape is kind of lonely, right? Because you don't... Well, yeah, that probably makes sense. But to be a lone grape, you don't have anybody to help you or guide you or celebrate with you or be sad with you, right? So what kind of bunch do you want to be part of, though? And I don't mean red or purple or green grapes, but... It matters what kind of bunch, right? Because today we're going to hear God sings a song and says, oh, I did everything for my vineyard, and God was expecting a big, beautiful bunch of grapes of people. And God says, but you ended up being wild grapes. And God's so disappointed because God wanted grapes and got wild grapes, and people weren't living like God intended. So it matters what kind of bunch of grapes we are, doesn't it? What kind of bunch we hang out with? What kind of bunch are you looking for? What do you want? Yeah, what kind of bunch? What kind of people? What kind of people? What do you hope that they're what? What kind of people? What kind of people? Anybody? How about people that love one another, right? Maybe people you can trust. Maybe people you can trust. What else? Maybe people who don't take their anger out on other people. Yeah, I see shaking hands. Heads, what else? How about people who love Jesus? You want to hang out with people who love Jesus? Hang out with people who know Jesus loves them, right? Goes both ways, right? That sounds like a good bunch of grapes to hang out with, doesn't it? Yeah. So I hope you find that this bunch of grapes is that bunch of grapes for you. Yes. Well, this bunch of grapes isn't good for eating, but for gathering around the table to eat together. So that's the bunch of grapes we want you to be part of, and that's the bunch of grapes we're inviting new members to be part of today. Amen. Yeah, I will let you eat them, but I need them for second service. Okay.

The first reading is from Isaiah chapter 5. I will sing for my beloved my love song concerning his vineyard. My beloved had a vineyard on a very fertile hill. He dug it and cleared it of stones and planted it with choice vines. He built a watchtower in the midst of it, and he hewed out a wine vat in it. He expected it to yield grapes, but it yielded rotten grapes. And now, inhabitants of Jerusalem and people of Judah, judge between me and my vineyard. What more was there to do for my vineyard that I have not done in it? When I expected it to yield grapes, why did it yield rotten grapes? And now I will tell you what I will do to my vineyard. I will remove its hedge, and it shall be devoured. I will break down its wall, and it shall be trampled down. I will make it a wasteland. It shall not be pruned or hoed, and it shall be overgrown with briars and thorns. I will also command the clouds that they rain no rain upon it. For the vineyard of the Lord of hosts is the house of Israel, and the people of Judah are his cherished garden. He expected justice, but saw bloodshed, righteousness, but heard a cry. Word of God. The second reading is Psalm 80. We'll read it responsively. Restore us, O God of hosts. Let your face shine upon us, and we shall be saved. You have brought a vine out of Egypt. You cast out the nations and planted it. You cleared the ground for it. It took root and filled the land. The mountains were covered by its shadow, and the towering cedar trees by its boughs. You stretched out its tendrils to the sea and its branches to the river. Why have you broken down its walls so that all who pass by pluck off its grapes? The wild boar of the forest has ravaged it, and the beasts of the field have grazed upon it. Turn now, O God of hosts, look down from heaven. Behold and tend this vine. Preserve what your right hand has planted. Word of God, word of life.

The Holy Gospel comes into our midst this morning according to St. Matthew. Glory to you, O Lord. Jesus said, "Listen to another parable. There was a landowner who planted a vineyard, put a fence around it, dug a wine press in it, and built a watchtower. Then he leased it to tenants and went away. When the harvest time had come, he sent his slaves to the tenants to collect his produce. But the tenants seized his slaves and beat one, killed another, and stoned another. Again, he sent other slaves, more than the first, and they treated them in the same way. Then he sent his son to them, saying, 'They will respect my son.' But when the tenants saw the son, they said to themselves, 'This is the heir. Come, let us kill him and get his inheritance.' So they seized him, threw him out of the vineyard, and killed him. Now when the owner of the vineyard comes, what will he do to those tenants?" They said to him, "He will put those wretches to a miserable death and lease the vineyard to other tenants who will give him the produce at the harvest time." Jesus said to them, "Have you never read in the scriptures? The stone that the builders rejected has become the cornerstone. This was the Lord's doing, and it is amazing in our eyes. Therefore, I tell you, the kingdom of God will be taken away from you and given to people that produces its fruits. The one who falls on this stone will be broken to pieces, and it will crush anyone on whom it falls." When the chief priests and the Pharisees heard his parables, they realized that he was speaking about them. They wanted to arrest him, but they feared the crowds because they regarded him as a prophet. This is the gospel of the Lord. Praise to you, O Christ.

Grace and peace to you from the one who is our rock, our cornerstone, our foundation. Amen. I just returned from a week in South Carolina and a week in New York City. Woo, woo, woo, woo. You know, I love my New York City. That was fun. I went to South Carolina with Denise Shear, a church member, a retired pastor, and a friend of hers and her friends from Connecticut to register people to vote, to hand out food, to go door to door to encourage people to vote, and to remind everyone that everyone's voice matters. Denise's daughter, Mary, who runs the nonprofit Affordable Housing for the Carolinas, arranged the trip for us, wrote the grant that paid for our housing, etc. One of the blessings of the trip is that we met with Mr. David Williamson, who is one of the original Friendship Nine. Perhaps you have heard of them. Anybody heard of the Friendship Nine before? I had not. They were a group of young black men who sat at the McCrory segregated lunch counter in Rock Hill, South Carolina in 1961. Now, I knew about the lunch counter in Greensboro at the Woolworths, but I had not heard of this one. There were 10 young men from Friendship Junior College who were arrested when they refused to leave McCrory's lunch counter. 9 of the men refused to pay the fines, and they became the first civil rights sit-in protesters in the nation to serve jail time. The restaurant is still there, along with part of the counter and the original chairs. When Denise and I sat in the chairs, it's as if my spirit could feel what had been done to those young men. They went through workshops to prepare. Exercises that included being spat on, screamed at, and other abuse, and those who fought back in those practice sessions were removed from the group because it needed to be nonviolent. Mr. Williamson and another man were added to the group right before the sit-in, so they hadn't had the training. And I think what Mr. Williamson said, he's 88 now and has a strong Southern accent, so sometimes I was missing the accent. I think he said he didn't realize the jail-in part. He was prepared to pay the fine and go home. But the thinking was twofold. One, the NAACP was running out of money, and they didn't have $100 to pay for each of those fines. And second of all, they wanted to place the financial burden back on the city, the county, and the state. Jail has become glorious work, the Reverend Cecil Ivory, who supported the young men, said. The symbol of sacrifice we have to pay for first-class citizenship. It wasn't just sitting in prison. It was 30 days of hard labor. One of the Friendship Nine received a letter while in prison from James Farmer, the National Director of CORE, the Congress of Racial Equality. If they have you digging ditches, remember that those ditches you dig are trenches in the front line of the nonviolent struggle for human decency in America. I bring this up today because when I read today's parable about the messengers sent to the tenants to collect the harvest and how they were treated, I thought about these college student messengers at the sit-ins. I thought about the bus boycott messengers who refused to sit at the back of the bus. I thought about all those messengers who walked across the Pettus Bridge in Selma to protest for the right to vote. Were these not all messengers who were wanting their share of the harvest, but were beaten, had fire hoses turned on them, were jailed, and were killed? Isn't that part of what this parable, this very hard parable, welcome home to me, right, is about? Killing those who speak truth that we know is true, but we don't want to hear it.
Let's think about our own lives. Often we get the most angry when people name things that are true about us, and we know it. Am I right? A friend of mine just told his son that he thought he was an alcoholic. How do you think the son responded? Gee, thanks, Dad. I'm so glad you noticed. No, he got up, walked away, and stopped talking to his dad. At the very least, we walk away. We close our ears to truths about ourselves we don't want to face. Someone pointed out at Bible study that there was hope for those Jesus is telling the parable to, because they recognize that what the tenants in the parable are doing is wrong. When Jesus asked them what the owner of the vineyard will do to those tenants, they respond, well, he's going to put those wretches to miserable death and lease the vineyard to other tenants who will give him the produce at harvest time. That is, give it to the ones who will share the bounty, the vote, the lunch counter, the educational system, the front seats on the bus, the earth, the water, the air. None of these belong to any of us, but are given to us to steward, to care for, to manage. Jesus' listeners see it in the parable, but when they realize Jesus is talking about them, they want to silence him. So here's the question. They knew that the parable was about them. So that means they knew that they were doing wrong. So why didn't they change? It's God's question in Isaiah. I did everything for my vineyard. So why? Why did it yield wild grapes? It can be our question as a parent, our question as a pastor, our question as a teacher. I don't know. I wish there were an easy answer. Eric and I saw a documentary in Manhattan on Wednesday called NASA. It is interviews with Israeli intelligence officers and soldiers. NAZA, N-A-Z-A, is an acronym for Nezeg Agavi, Hebrew for collateral damage. It refers to the estimated number of civilian casualties considered acceptable by the Israeli military. Unsurprisingly, the two Israeli filmmakers, should we call them messengers, have been denounced as traitors in Israel, and Prime Minister Benjamin Netanyahu himself has threatened to revoke their citizenship. Messengers, truth, must be silenced. There is one interviewee who said, I went to Poland when I was young and learned what the Nazis did. I hated them, and they were evil. But then he acknowledging that he is participating in the indiscriminate killing of Palestinians asked, what am I then? I wonder, would God respond, a wild grape? This is not who I raised you to be. I expected justice, but saw bloodshed, righteousness, but heard a cry. But grapes come in bunches, don't they? The one interviewee talked about the system. That was sort of his excuse. This is the system I'm in. It's like Jesus' listeners. They recognize what's wrong in the parable, but they don't want it applied to their lives. Here is what God sets before us, to be the pleasant plantings of God. That kind of system, that kind of bunch. Or wild grapes that have gone astray.
I asked Mr. Williamson how he had the courage to do what he did. Wasn't I asking him, how were you able to produce this fruit? Be a pleasant planting. He actually started crying and said, from his father, who even when their house was on fire, prayed. And while in prison, the group organized morning devotionals with hymns to hold to their convictions, to remain pleasant plantings and lift their spirits. Not surprisingly, the prison officials ordered them to stop. And when they didn't, they put one of them in solitary confinement. So how do we produce fruit worthy of the tender care that God has taken with us, calling us God's pleasant plantings, giving us what we need to produce fruits of the Spirit, fruits that uplift the whole community? I think, as I said with the young disciples, I think it has something to do with being part of a particular kind of bunch, one that prays, that sings hymns, that gathers for devotions and around the table, that doesn't run away from hard truths or try to silence them, that recognizes the power of systems to shape us and resist and names those that are unjust. It has to do with being part of the bunch that knows that the stone the builders rejected, this stone is the cornerstone, the first block of our lives, which guides and orients all the others, so that what is built cannot be easily shaken. Let us know ourselves and live as those pleasant plantings of God. In Jesus' name, amen.

0: Carl Haug, Greg Stauer and Mary Carpenter, Jeannie and Tom Wagner, and Grace Jean. Grace is in Ecumen and not able to be here, the mother of Jeannie and grandmother of Zach Wagner, and we are grateful to be able to welcome her. Yes, just gather around facing.
1: Ready? I ask you to profess your faith in Jesus Christ, reject sin, and confess the faith of the church. Do you renounce the devil and all the forces that defy God? I renounce them. Do you renounce the powers of this world that rebel against God? Do you renounce the ways of sin that draw you from God? Do you believe in God the Father? I believe in God the Father Almighty, creator of heaven and earth. Do you believe in Jesus Christ, the Son of God? I believe in Jesus Christ, God's only Son, our Lord, who was conceived by the Holy Spirit, born of the Virgin Mary, suffered under Pontius Pilate, was crucified, died, and was buried. He descended to the dead. On the third day he ascended to heaven. He is seated at the right hand of the Father, judge the living and the dead. Do you believe in God the Holy Spirit? I believe in the Holy Spirit, the Holy Catholic Church, the communion of saints, the forgiveness of sins, the resurrection of the body, and the life everlasting.
0: You have made public profession of your faith. Do you intend to continue in the covenant God made with you in holy baptism, to live among God's faithful people, to hear the word of God and share in the Lord's Supper, to proclaim the good news of God and Christ through word and deed, to serve all people following the example of Jesus, and to strive for justice and peace in all the earth? If so, respond, I do, and I ask God to help and guide me. And then if you turn towards one another, nurturers and new members, and do the sign of the senses, and congregation, please respond. 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
0: receive the sign of the cross on your feet. Let us pray. God of growth and new life, we gather as companions on the journey of faith. We claim and commit to follow the way of your Son, Jesus Christ, to be part of that holy bunch. As we welcome these new members, we pray that the Holy Spirit will guide and nurture them. Hold our entire community in your loving care. Make us all faithful disciples of your way, so that we may share the gospel with all whom we encounter. Thank you, God, for your Spirit gathering people into this bunch of grapes we call First Lutheran Church. May we help one another make you the cornerstone of our lives. And may we help one another produce fruit worthy of being your pleasant plantings. Hear us, O God.

Thank you, God, for your tender care for the vineyard. May we steward well what has been entrusted to us so that harvests are plentiful. Hear us, O God. Thank you, God, for the messengers in our individual and in our communal lives who risk for the sake of truth. We thank you for Mr. Williamson and for the Friendship 9. We thank you for the creators of NASA. We thank you for this community responding to the needs of the vineyard you have planted us within. Bless we the Lord. We pray for those who are struggling with the truths of their lives, with addiction, with economic realities, with housing needs, with prejudices and division, with bodies aging or failing us. Today we lift before you Colin, Siri, Russell, Glenn, Mary McDonald, Kenzie, Ava, Denise Bosa, Tom, Jennifer, Ken Van Dyke, Bruce, Beth Holtz having surgery on her hand this week, Carol Anderson, Cynthia Pirtu, Mary Zastro, Al Metner, Pat Monroe having surgery this week, and all those we carry with us. Hear us, O God. For all these things, and for whatever else you see that we need, grant it from your great storehouse of gifts. In your name we pray. Amen. Well, let's turn and let's welcome our new members.

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Let us pray together. God of creation, you send rain and the earth springs forth abundantly. All blessings are from you. Make us generous with what we have. Use our gifts, our abilities, and our hearts in service to you and in love to our neighbors, today and always. Amen.

0: Lord be with you.
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0: Let us give thanks to the Lord our God. It is indeed right, our duty and our joy, that we should at all times and in all places give thanks and praise to you, Almighty and merciful God, through our Savior Jesus Christ, who on this day overcame death and the grave, and by his glorious resurrection opened to us the way of everlasting life. And so, with all the choirs of angels, with all of creation, with the church on earth and the host of heaven, we praise your name and join their unending hymn.

In the night in which he was betrayed, our Lord Jesus took bread, gave thanks, broke it, and gave it to his disciples, saying, "Take and eat. This is my body given for you. Do this for the remembrance of me." And again, after supper, he took the cup, gave thanks, and gave it for all to drink, saying, "This cup is the new covenant in my blood, shed for you and for all people for the forgiveness of sin. Do this for the remembrance of me." Nurtured by Jesus' words, we pray. Our Father, who art in heaven, hallowed be thy name. Thy kingdom come, thy will be done, on earth as it is in heaven. Give us this day our daily bread, and forgive us our trespasses, as we forgive those who trespass against us. And lead us not into temptation, but deliver us from evil. For thine is the kingdom, and the power, and the glory, forever and ever. Amen. This is Christ's table. Christ invites you here. Come, all you are hungry, be fed. Come, all you who are thirsty, drink. Come now. You may be seated. The ushers will invite you forward. You receive a piece of bread and dip it either into the wine or into the juice. There is a gluten-free celiac option available.

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2: NBC News Radio, I'm Jennifer Kuiper. The president of Cornell University, Michael Kotlikoff, says in a video posted on the school's website that they will examine the role of fraternities on campus following the recent rape allegations that have made national headlines.
3: I believe we as an administration and we as a community must do better.
2: A civil suit was filed last month by a woman who claims she was drugged and raped in 2024 by several members of a fraternity at the Ivy League school. The lawsuit claims the school failed to adequately punish some of the frat members who all deny wrongdoing. President Trump says he has created a new Super Intelligence Force, or SIF. Trump posted on Truth Social this morning that its goals are to ensure the U.S. is the world leader in SI. A young girl is dead and three other people are injured after being shot at a youth football game in Baltimore yesterday. It involved a fight over a parking spot. I'm Jennifer Kuiper, NBC News Radio.
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6: Good morning and welcome to The Flatline. I'm your host, Rick Hughes, and for the next few minutes, please give me a chance. Stay with me. Stick around. Only about 30 minutes of inspiration, motivation, some education. And as usual, we don't use any type of manipulation to con people, so we're not here trying to sell you anything. We're not asking you to join anything. We're not asking you for money. We just want you to try to listen. Listen, please, as I try to verify and identify the plan of God for your life, if possible. If you'll do that, you may find this to be an amazing show, an amazing challenge to your life. You know, one of the critical things that a parent must teach their young children is how to have a system of values in their life. You know, some parents instill faith as the number one thing their child must understand and live by. And that's really what the Bible says in Hebrews 11:6, but without faith it's impossible to please God. For he that comes to God must believe that he is and that he is a rewarder of those that diligently seek him. So that type of value, or what we saw core value sometime, is a type of behavior code that parents try to put in their children so their children will live by that in their life and not self-destruct. Another value that we live by is the family, the importance of the family. What sets your family apart from your neighbor's family? Well, I would hope it's your honesty and your traditions, your respect for the authority of the land. The value of the family was established by God in the Garden of Eden, by the way, in Genesis 2:24. Therefore shall a man leave his father and his mother and shall cleave unto his wife, and they shall be one flesh. When God delivered Noah, you remember Noah's boat, the ark, he delivered his whole family, his wife, his son, and even his son's wives. In Genesis 6:18, the Bible says, "But with thee will I establish my covenant, and thou shalt come into the ark, thou and thy sons, and thy wife, and thy son's wives with thee." So a mature believer like Noah can actually bring a blessing to his whole family. Just as individuals need to set core values to live by, so also the believer, hopefully you and me, the believer in the Lord Jesus must have a set of spiritual core values in order for us to glorify God to the maximum by main means of our life and how we live. In the brief study this morning that I want to bring to you, I want to examine some of these things and hopefully instill in your thinking what your spiritual values should be, the core values of your spiritual life. The well-motivated believer lives his time on earth developing these spiritual priorities in his life. And these priorities are what cause you to do the things that you do. You know, it's the very beliefs of your soul that drives and directs your every decision. and every action that you take. Remember that every action starts with a thought, and then that thought turns into an attitude, and eventually that attitude turns into an action. So your spiritual priorities are actually the thoughts and the influences, the thoughts that influence the decision-making process in your life every day on a daily basis. So these types of priorities that we're going to talk about are a learned lifestyle that agree with the protocol plan of God. So let's get a text now and let's identify what we're talking about. How do we establish these spiritual priorities? And in Romans 12:2, the Bible says we have a couple of imperatives, by the way. The command, you know, God's given a command is an imperative. And in Romans 12:2, it says, be not conformed. That's an imperative. That's a command. And the morphology of that verb in the Greek New Testament is what we call an imperative mood verb. It's a command, as I said. Be not conformed to this world, but be transformed. Well, that's another imperative. This is what's known as the commander's intent. If you have a military background, you know what the commander's intent is. He didn't have to tell you to do it. He just says, I wish that floor was a different color, and bingo, you know, that's an order. So God's intent is that we ourselves are not to be conformed to the world. That's the devil's world where we live. But we are to be transformed by the renewing. The word renewing means complete renovation, a complete change in the way that we think. When this happens, things take on a different role in our lives, a different shift of importance in our daily living. When your thinking is conformed to the image of Christ. So the Bible goes on to say in this passage, don't be conformed to this world, but be transformed by the renewing of your mind, so that you could prove what is the good and acceptable and perfect will of God. Good, acceptable, and perfect. So our priorities, if you're a believer in the Lord Jesus Christ, our spiritual priorities are not automatically inherited from our parents or from the pastor. They have to be learned. I mean, how could you possibly understand God's plan and purpose for your life unless you learn the details from the Scriptures? So when you live by a set of spiritual priorities, you're able to overcome the distractions the world throws at you. You're able to battle the lust of the flesh and the temptations of Satan. In his writings to Timothy, the Apostle Paul encouraged him to be without spot, what he's talking about, to be without spot, and to be irreproachable. His charge was for Timothy to keep the mandates he had learned, and this was a charge to Timothy to never compromise his spiritual priorities. So he's ordered by Paul, the apostle, to maintain his commitment to Jesus Christ. In 1 Timothy 6:13, I charge you before God, the one who gives life to all things, and Christ Jesus, the one who testified before Pontius Pilate, the good confession. Now what did he charge him? Here it comes. I charge you to keep the mandates without spot, being irreproachable until his appearing of the Lord Jesus Christ. The Apostle Peter also gave a similar charge to those that read his epistle. 2 Peter 3:13. But in accordance with his promise, we wait for the new heavens and the new earth, for righteousness is at home. Therefore, beloved, here comes the charge now, while you wait for these things, strive to be found by him at peace, without spot and without blemish. In both of these passages, the reader is told to be without spot. To be without spot. That's what Paul said, without spot, and Peter said, without spot. The original Greek word means blameless. It is definitely God's intent that we are not to be soiled. In other words, don't get caught doing something you shouldn't do. God wants you to be dependable. You know, Satan takes delight in the believer who lives a double life, acting holy on Sunday and living as you wish the rest of the time is you being a phony pony. No Christian lives a sinless life, I admit that, but like our Lord did, he lived the only sinless life. We, on the other hand, we inherited Adam's sinful nature. But we can recover from when we make a mistake if we use problem-solving device number one. which we know to be rebound on the flat line of your soul. That's a critical thing for each one of us to use when we sin. If we confess our sin, 1 John 1:9, He, God, is faithful and just to forgive us and purify us from all of our wrongdoing. So we can recover when we fail, when we sin. But our number one spiritual priority must be to develop our faith. Because Hebrews 11:6 says, without faith it's impossible to please God. You know, faith is a noun, and in the Greek language it's pronounced pistis, P-I-S-T-I-S. It has a verb counterpart, and that's the word believe, pistuo, P-I-S-T-E-U-O. Faith and believe, one's a noun, one's a verb. But believing requires trust, so there must be something you put your trust in if you're going to have good, workable faith. Because if you have faith without an object, it's worthless. You are a Christian because you put faith in the work of the Lord Jesus Christ, and His sacrifice satisfied the justice of God. Thus the Scriptures tell us in 2 Corinthians 5:21, for He, God, made Him, Christ, to be sin for us, the one who knew no sin, so that, in order that, we might be made the righteousness of God by means of Him. So the object of our faith in salvation is the Lord Jesus Christ. If you put the object of your faith in what you do, then it's not really effective. Because the Bible says, for by grace are we saved through faith, not of works, lest a man of God would claim, you know, that you did it yourself. So once we enter into the plan of God by means of our salvation, we then have to learn to trust God's word to be the object of our faith. In other words, we're saved. We believed in the Lord Jesus Christ. We accepted Him as our Savior. Now we look to the Word to be the object of our faith, to put our trust and confidence in the Bible, in the Scriptures. You can have God's Word, which is, the Bible says, it's alive and powerful. And now you can put your trust in the living Word of God. Proverbs 3, 5, and 6 says, trust in the Lord. There's the word faith right there. That's the word believe. Trust in the Lord with all your heart, and lean not into your own understanding. Don't try to write the Bible yourself. Don't try to figure it out. Go to the Scriptures. In all of your ways, acknowledge Him, that's God, and He will direct your path. Our unique position as members of the royal family requires a unique lifestyle. For example, even though we are saved, we still possess the ability to commit a sin. And we know God gave us a way to overcome the desires of the flesh if we'll walk that way. Galatians 5:16 tells us here's how we can overcome the flesh. This I say then, walk in the Spirit, and you will not fulfill the lust of the flesh. So if you as a believer will maintain the filling of the Holy Spirit, you won't let the flesh control your life. When I speak of spiritual priorities, I'm talking about guiding principles that every believer must learn and must abide by. So the second spiritual priority in our life is the word obedience. You obviously have had choices, and those choices you need to be obedient to God's demand. The thing that motivates me or motivates you to obey God is our personal love for Him. John wrote it like this in 1 John 5:3, for this is the love of God. Here it is, listen. This is the love of God, that we obey His mandates, and they are not hard. His mandates are not grievous. We call this obedience motivational virtue. We obey God because we love God. I go back to the question, how can you love someone you don't even know? As believers, we are told in 2 Peter 3:18, but grow in the grace and the knowledge of our Lord and Savior, Jesus Christ. So your love for God requires you to grow in understanding Him. There we are to live by grace. That's called grace orientation. It's problem-solving device number 4 in the flat line on your soul. So Paul learned this principle when he was suffering, and he asked for relief from God. He wanted God to take away his suffering. And in 2 Corinthians 12:9, God said, nope, not going to do it. My grace is sufficient. Setting spiritual priorities requires you to learn something, learn what to do, learn what not to do. I recently saw a video of an individual who decided to pull their own tooth rather than paying a dentist to perform the task. You and I both know that's asking for trouble. Likewise, the Christian who believes that he can teach himself the scriptures rather than learn them from a well-qualified pastor is asking for trouble. Here's what God says about learning his plan in Psalm 32, verse 8. I will instruct you and teach you in the way you should go. I will guide you with my eye on you. Do not be like the horse or like the mule, stubborn-headed mule, which has no understanding, which must be harnessed with bits and bridles, else they will not come near you. Through the living Word of God and by the teaching ministry of the Holy Spirit, God will give you direction in your life if you make your spiritual life your priority. Sadly, I've spoken to many, many people who are not willing to make their spiritual life their priority. They want to blame God for their mistakes and blame God for their failures and want to know why God doesn't solve their problems. It's because they don't make their spiritual life their priority. I hope you're not one of those types. If I'm teaching you something you have never heard before, I pray that you will have a desire to learn more. But I'm not a pastor. However, I can point you to a well-qualified pastor who will feed your soul if you're interested. Now let's take a quick look at the Apostle Paul's spiritual priority, and we can see his priorities in the book of Philippians. He said in Philippians chapter 3, verses 7 and 8, what things were gained to me, these things I counted as loss for Christ. Yet indeed I also count all things as loss, so that I may have the excellency of the knowledge of Christ Jesus my Lord, for whom I have suffered the loss of all things, and count them as rubbish, that I may gain Christ. Rubbish, let me give you that word here. So occupation with Christ was his number one priority, and we know that is problem-solving device number 10 in the flatline of your soul. Paul considered his many accomplishments as rubbish. The Greek word used here is not rubbish, it's the word skubalon, S-K-U-B-A-L-O-N, skubalon. And that is the word for excrement cast out from the body. Worthless, detestable. So he's saying that all of his many accomplishments are worthless. His life before the Lord Jesus Christ was shaped by his education, his culture, and his religious commitment. Paul was born in the city of Tarsus, a major Roman city located in today's modern Turkey. He was a Roman citizen by birth, which gave him legal protection, as well as social status, and he had the freedom to travel as well as political privileges as well. Don't forget the Jews were under Roman rule. So his citizenship, Paul's citizenship, gave him unusual access and influence, and it was these things that allowed him to pursue and arrest the followers of Christ. Don't forget he was hunting Christians when the Lord Jesus Christ appeared to him on the road to Damascus. And that divine encounter changed everything for him. In his very own words in Philippians 3, 13 through 14, he tells us what his spiritual priorities are. He says, brethren, I do not count myself to have apprehended, but one thing I do, I forget the things which are behind me, and I reach forward to those things which are ahead of me. I press towards the goal for the prize of the upward call of God in Christ Jesus. Did you hear that? I haven't done it all yet, he's saying, but I keep pressing on. I keep pressing forward. I want to follow the call of God in Christ Jesus. His priority, number one, was his spiritual life fulfilling the plan of God for him. By placing the desire to know and to follow the Lord Jesus Christ, the Apostle Paul became public enemy number one, not only to the Romans, but also to the Jewish religious leaders. So may I ask you a simple question? If knowing Christ And following Christ, is that your number one priority in your life? You know, in the Scriptures, we've been given the mind of Christ. In 1 Corinthians 2:16, the Bible tells us, "Who has known the mind of Christ, that he may instruct him? But we have the mind of Christ." The Bible, the New Testament particularly for the church, this is the thinking of Christ. And our very objective is to become Christ-like individuals, to replicate his lifestyle by establishing spiritual priorities in our very own life. By doing this, we represent the Lord Jesus Christ to our associates. We are to love like he loved. We are to forgive like he forgave. We are to serve like he served. And we are to be faithful as he was faithful to his Father's plan. In John 13:34, listen to this. "A new commandment I give to you, that you love one another as I have loved you, that you also love one another." That's John writing, considering what the Lord Jesus Christ desired. So we have to love like he loved. And that's what John's writing. And that's, we know that as virtue love. Problem-solving devices in the Bible, virtue love. And that's impersonal love for others as well as personal love for God. How can you love others? You love them based on who you are, not who they are. And you love God based on your relationship with him through his Son, your Savior, the Lord Jesus Christ. So remember where I read to you earlier, if you love me, you will obey me, and my mandates are not hard, 1 John 5:3. And we know now we're to love one another because that's what he did. So if we're going to live like Christ lived, we have to love like Christ loved. That's pretty simple, isn't it? And listen to this. If we're going to live like Christ lived, we have to understand this passage. I'm going to read it again. John 13:34, "A new commandment I give to you, that you love one another as I loved you, that you also love one another." And then listen to verse 35. "By this will all people know you are my disciples, if you have love one for another." Now, they didn't always get along, I promise you. There were sometimes personality conflicts among the disciples. But they had to learn to love one another, which means forgive one another when people fail. And that's impersonal love, learning how to use impersonal love. If you don't understand that concept, you need to contact me and let me give you a book that tells you what is impersonal love. How you can love a weird, obnoxious jerk that doesn't deserve to be loved. You can love them the same way God loved you. Remember the Bible says God so loved the world that he gave his only begotten Son. Were you perfect when he loved you, or were you like the weird, obnoxious jerk? You were a sinner, and he loved you anyhow. But you don't love your neighbor. You don't love the guy around the corner. You don't love the Democrat or the Republican. You hate him. That's not the Christian life. So you have to learn to love as he loved. And then Matthew 6:14 says this, "For if you forgive men their trespasses, your heavenly Father will also forgive you." So if we're going to be Christ-like and replicate his lifestyle, we have to learn to forgive like he forgave. "For if you forgive men their trespasses, your heavenly Father will also forgive you," Matthew 6:14. And then what else? If we're going to represent Christ, we have to love like he loved, forgive like he forgave, and serve like he served. In John 12:26, the Bible says this, "If anyone serves me, let him follow me, because where I am, there my servant will be also. If anyone serves me, him my Father will honor." And then lastly, the Bible says we are to be faithful as he was faithful to his Father's plan. And in 2 Corinthians 5:7, we walk by faith, not by sight. That's what you and I have to learn to do, to walk by faith. But again, faith is worthless if you don't have it in a good object. So the faith that you must possess to get into the plan of God is faith in the finished work of the Lord Jesus Christ on the cross. where he died for you, where he took your place and my place. Do you believe that? Do you believe there's no other way to get to heaven than through Jesus Christ? Because he said, I am the way, I am the truth, I am the life, and no man comes to the Father except by means of me. That's faith. Faith in the finished work of Christ on the cross. He did it all. There's nothing more for you to do. You know, nobody goes to hell because they sin. People go to hell because they reject Christ as Savior, because their sins are already paid for. All of your sins were paid for on that cross. God didn't leave one of them out or you'd be in trouble. So the issue is not that you don't sin anymore. The issue is, do you put your faith in the finished work of Christ on the cross? Do you walk by faith in the Christian life? Do you know the Word of God? Do you have those spiritual priorities in your life? Do you live by what the Scriptures tell you to live by? That's what this show's about. And I showed you where Paul said, that's my priorities, is to be occupied with Christ. A 30-minute show like this is really not long enough to cover everything, but it's an appetizer. You go out to eat and you order an appetizer that gets you started on the meal. It gets you started if you're hungry. I wonder, when I play this radio show at the 270-plus stations across America, how many people really are hungry to learn more? That's why we broadcast this show. We're not trying to get you to join anything. We're trying to identify people that are hungry for truth. People that have been involved in church all their life, but they're not feeling fulfilled. They're not growing in the grace and the knowledge of their Lord and Savior Jesus Christ. You're not going to grow by singing a song. 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And you may be in the greatest song service in the world, more emotion than you can appreciate in Hollywood. But if you're not learning anything, then your time is worthless. So I pray that you have a hunger for the Word of God. And I pray that our radio show will ignite that hunger like a candle. That hunger will burn in your soul to where you'll contact us and you'll say, look, I want to learn all I can learn. I want to understand God's plan for my life. I want to set spiritual priorities that won't fail me. 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I pray this message has been a challenge to you, and I pray that you will get in touch with us if you want to learn more. 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
4: NBC News Radio, I'm Jennifer Kuiper. The president of Cornell University, Michael Kotlikoff, says in a video on the school's website that they will examine the role of fraternities on campus following the recent rape allegations that have made national headlines. Kotlikoff adds,
5: in conjunction with our Board of Trustees, I welcome the independent review by an outside law firm into all aspects of Cornell's handling of the 2024 matter, which the board will announce next week. We also support the governor's decision to turn the criminal investigation over to the New York Attorney General.
4: A civil suit was filed last month by a woman who claims she was drugged and raped in 2024 by several members of a fraternity at the Ivy League school. The frat members all deny wrongdoing. President Trump says he has created a new Super Intelligence Force, or SIF. Trump posts online that the agency will work closely with public interest groups, religious organizations, critical infrastructure providers, and other related teams. A new poll suggests Democrats are gaining the lead in the upcoming elections to control the Senate. The poll results released yesterday by the New York Times and Siena University show Democrats pulling ahead in five Republican states, Texas, Alaska, and Ohio, and neck and neck in Iowa and Kansas. The mother of four of Elon Musk's children announces that she has been let go from the billionaire's life. Lisa Carton explains.
6: Siobhan Zillis posted about the breakup on X after Musk unfollowed her. Zillis wrote, "It's hard to go from in love to let go in a week with no warning, but that's just how it is sometimes." The Neuralink CEO, who birthed four children conceived by IVF, had largely kept the relationship from the limelight. She also said she hopes that she and Musk would continue to be friends and co-parents.
4: Cadets and personnel at the U.S. Air Force Academy in Colorado Springs have worked their way into the Guinness World Records with the most people, over 3,700, simultaneously doing push-ups for one full minute. Jennifer Kuiper, NBC News Radio.
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4: A 12-year-old girl is dead and three other people are injured after being shot at a youth football game at a Baltimore, Maryland park. Police say the gunfire erupted yesterday during a dispute over a parking spot. The search is on for two male suspects. New York-based food distributor Gios Foods is recalling its Better Goods Lemon Alfredo Fettuccine after tests found possible listeria contamination. The 22-ounce frozen pasta is sold at Walmart. Washington and Florida agriculture officials detected the issue during routine sampling. Officials say no illnesses have been reported, but distribution has stopped while the source is investigated. Customers should return the pasta to Walmart for a refund. Bayer plans to invest over $2 billion on a new pharmaceutical manufacturing site in New Albany, Ohio. The drug maker says it expects to create about 600 jobs, with another 1,500 jobs resulting temporarily from construction. Bayer expects the plant to become operational in 2031. Well, the White Sox shut out the Guardians 3-0 in Game 1 of the ALDS from Progressive Field. Mototaka Murakami led the way at the plate after going 2-for-4 with a two-run homer. Grant Taylor secured the save after striking out 6-over-4 scoreless frames of relief. Parker Messick was tagged with the loss after allowing 2 runs on 4 hits and 2 walks. White Sox manager Will Venable says Mototaka Murakami has had a huge impact.
8: He never changed who he was, so to have a guy like that come, you know, in the offseason and really legitimize your lineup, have the power and presence both in the lineup and the clubhouse means a lot.
4: Chicago leads the best-of-5 series 1-0 and will face Cleveland for Game 2 on Monday. Astronomers say they have detected the first-ever radio signal from a planet outside the solar system. The discovery traces repeating radio bursts that seem to come from an exoplanet about 63 light-years from Earth. Jennifer Kuiper, NBC News Radio.

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0: Normal is broke and common sense is weird. So we're here to help you transform your life. From the Ramsey Network and the Fairwinds Credit Union Studio, this is The Ramsey Show. I'm George Campbell, joined by Dr. John Deloney. We're taking your calls at 888-825-5225. That's the only way to jump into the conversation. John is in Chicago up first. What's going on, John?
1: Hey, good afternoon, gentlemen. Thanks for getting me on the line here.
2: Sure. You bet, man. What's up?
1: Okay, so my wife and I, we are in baby step three and looking to the future, wanting to put our money in the best place for growth, but also security. And, you know, if you talk to anybody, with the state of the world right now, confidence in the dollar, we're just wanting to, you know, to make sure that it's in a place that's not just going to evaporate, basically. So wondering, is it worth investing in the stock market instead of tangible assets, let's say gold, silver, land, that sort of thing?
2: Great question, man. Thanks for asking that. I know that's in every internet news feed and lots of...
0: Yeah, when you say everyone and like everyone believes this, are you seeing headlines, the social media scrolling, or is this people in your actual physical circles?
1: It's more headlines, news feed. I think it's probably just coming through pretty heavily on what I'm seeing on social media and who I talk to in my workplace, that sort of thing.
2: So I can speak, George's man, he is the investment guru. I'm not, but I can speak to the last I checked, the dollar is actually up in the short term. Okay. Strangely, it has been pulled from the Reserve Bank on a percentage basis more than it has been in the past, which says that the rest of the world is saying, we don't know if we can trust you guys. Y'all owe a lot of money, like those kind of things. But even foreign currencies get converted to dollars at some point. So all that to say is you're talking about such a structural – it's kind of like – how do we prepare if suddenly we all start breathing hydrogen instead of oxygen, right? Like it would be such a shift that this is me personally. I don't have one penny in gold because if we switch from hydrogen to oxygen, I don't know what I would do with a bag of yellow rocks. You get what I'm saying?
1: Right.
2: I don't know that would be the thing that saves me at that point, because you're talking about such a sea change.
1: It would have to be cataclysmic.
2: It would be. It simply would be. Right. Okay. If every country in the world stopped taking the dollar, you're talking such a cataclysmic shift that it's like getting hit by a meteorite. As one of my buddies who works in banking once said, he's like, dude, that's a meteorite situation. And so... But I do, man, I'm with you in when I feel all this instability, all the uncertainty. Like, I've long joked, like, that when I put money into my into mutual funds, when I put it into retirement accounts, I don't know if it's going to be there. You know what I mean? And that's just, sure, that's called risk, right? And when I've got kids, I've got my own, like, man, I often am checking in with George, checking in with Dave, like, this is right? So that you're feeling, dude, I'm there with you. I get it. Totally. And I think that's the risk part of investing. And whenever I'm looking at what could happen, honestly, the only thing, and it feels trite, George, the only thing I've got is to look back on history and say, here's how this has worked. And that's not always in fact, it's almost never a fail-proof safe. Like, a fail-safe way of looking at the future, but it's all I got. It's the tool I got, right?
0: So there's two discussions here. One, the dollar is going to go to zero. The stock market will collapse. That is just not going to happen. So now we can talk about inflation. That's really what you're talking about. Hey, inflation.
1: Trying to beat inflation.
0: Yeah,
1: inflation,
0: the average is 3%.
2: Yeah.
0: You're right. We should not keep our money under a mattress. Let's put it somewhere that's going to grow. But now you're saying, I don't trust the stock market. And that's a separate, deeper discussion. I still think investing in the stock market is worth it.

0: In fact, that's the only place I invest. I own my primary home free and clear, and I have my money in retirement and outside of retirement in index funds and mutual funds. My life is that simple. I have great confidence. And the S&P 500, which is the benchmark for the U.S. stock market, top 500 companies, it's up 12.5% year to date. Even with everything happening in the world, I'm putting this in big air quotes, even with wars going on, inflation rampant, the U.S. economy just keeps on going.
1: And will there be downturns? 1,000% yes. That's the ride on a roller coaster.
0: Could there be a 25% dip?
2: That's why you keep it in there, right?
0: Sure, but you're not taking all your money out in a single year based on a dip.
2: Right.
0: So just ride the wave, man, because my money has grown exponentially in the stock market over the last, 12 years I've been investing. And so if you're not investing, you're extra screwed. The only way to beat inflation is to invest. But I would not do it in alternative assets and commodities like gold and crypto. I just personally don't do that. It's too volatile. If you're trying to reduce anxiety, that's not the play.
2: Yeah. No, crypto has always been kind of a little suspect for me. It hasn't made a whole lot of sense. Gold, that's one thing. But
0: Hindsight's 2020. Yeah. If you invested in crypto, in Bitcoin 15 years ago, you wouldn't be calling the show. You would own the building. So it's just... Yeah. I wish I could go back and get Uber on day one, but, just dollar cost average into the stock market. Same amount every month out of every paycheck, and it's boring and it's slow, but I sleep better. And the other piece is just turn off the headlines. What good are they doing you at this point?
1: That's the part – and by the way, to branch off of George, I have bought land. That's a thing for me.
0: Deloney loves dirt.
1: And I love dirt, yeah. And
0: some call him a dirt bag, in fact.
1: quite a few
2: that's
1: people
2: hard to
1: do.
2: Believe.
1: But I do like it. And yeah. I like to tell myself, no, it's for recreation, it's for kids, it's for my friends when they come up.
2: Yeah.
1: But also, it's kind of a little, if it all goes down, I got a place to go, right? So, I'm going to do that in the right way. I'm going to do that with cash, right? I'm going to do that after I've secured that I've got my own emergency fund for things that I know are going to happen, like the air conditioner is going to go out. I'm going to need a new fridge, things like that. And I'll tell you, the way I've handled, rightly or wrongly, the way I've handled the anxiety that you're expressing, that George is talking about, is I made a commitment when I started retirement funding. After a long conversation with the CFO of a big company back in Texas, when I was going to pull it all out and beat the market and do this and all that, is I'm going to put money in retirement, and I'm committed to the end of that ride. Kind of like going to Disneyland, getting on the roller coaster. I'm just not going to jump off of it. So if there's not an end to this thing and we all fly off into space and then crash to the ground, I got on, right? So.
2: Yeah.
1: I'm just not going to – I've committed. I'm putting it in there, and I'm not going to take it out. So I'm just along for the ride now.
2: That's encouraging. Yeah, we're – we've had our fair share of time not having what we need and want to make sure that our future is set up for success. And the best way to do that seems to be the market, but – Yeah, well, no, I really appreciate it.
1: And also, double click on that. The market, yes, long term, but a way to quell anxiety in the present is to not owe anybody any money. And I know that sounds cheesy because we're Ramsey and that's all we ever say. But if you don't owe anybody anything, you don't have a house payment, I promise you the anxiety overall goes down every single time.
0: Yeah, you want to be on the right side of that, earning interest instead of paying it, and you will sleep better at night. Congrats on making it to baby step three. Keep going, man.
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8: Here's a look at your Twin Ports forecast from the weather team at Northern News Now in Duluth. Tonight's low will be down to 44 degrees. Your Sunday, mostly sunny and a high of 59. And then it's going to dip down a lot, down to 35 for the overnight low into Monday. Sunny skies will prevail to start off the week with a high of 57 as the temperatures start to climb into the mid to upper 60s for the rest of the week.
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0: Sarah's in Tampa, Florida up next. 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
1: Hey, guys. Thank you so much for taking my call.
0: Sure. How can we help?
1: So I have an issue with my mom. Last year, she lost her job, and sadly, she has not been able to find work, even though she's been trying, having interviews. The issue is that she will not change her spending habits. She won't budget. She won't listen to any advice. Trying to help her is like pulling a mule out of concrete, and my husband and I just don't know what to do. We've just kind of thrown up our hands and said, okay, she's just going to do whatever she wants to do, and we just don't know what to do.
2: Is there anything other than throwing your hands up that you think you could do?
1: Honestly, I feel like we've exhausted everything to try to help her. We've sat down with her. Family members have sat down with her, family friends. In the beginning of last year, she even did the financial piece, and that didn't change her spending habits even then when she had a job.
2: Yeah.
1: We just don't know how to convince her to, like, change her spending habits to make her situation better. Her only income is her Social Security, and she goes into the negative every single time, and yet she's crying. She doesn't have money for gas and this, and it's like, well, if you'd stop getting your nails done and buying expensive groceries, you would probably be able to have extra money, but she just... She won't listen.
2: Does she have somebody, you or your siblings, does she have people bailing her out all the time?
1: I think she has like a longtime friend that I think she has asked for money from here and there. She has asked to borrow money from us now and again. And then it's like, well, when I get my Social Security check, I'll pay you back.
2: Did y'all give it to her?
1: You know, stuff like that. We do, only because we know that she does pay back when that check comes in, but that's the extent of it.
0: What does she make?
1: Her Social Security is like $1,588 a month, somewhere around there.
0: Yikes. How does she pay rent or her mortgage?
1: She pays it with her Social Security check and everything else. Like, she's constantly in the negative. Hmm. And, you know, she gets behind on her bills.
0: I'm confused how she's even paying you back for money she borrowed if she's in the negative every month just trying to cover her own bills.
1: Yeah, because as soon as that check lands, like, she'll pay us back the $40 we loaned her for gas money or whatever, and then... You know, we've even offered, like, we'll manage your bills for you. Like, you know, just give us password. We'll take care of it. And she won't do it.
0: Is she renting?
1: She lives with us. So she's been living with us for the last 4 years.
0: Well, you buried the lead there. So she's got free housing.
1: Oh, I'm sorry. No, she does not.
0: So she's not going to be homeless. I'm just trying to figure out how do we just set her up to where she's got food, shelter, utilities, transportation, and anything else is by the wayside.
2: Because here's the path toward, like, the starting line for you and your husband not losing your own minds and your own marriage in this conflict is autonomy, agency, that's the nerd word. Y'all two are in the driver's seat. Y'all make the choices. Y'all make the decisions. And number two is choosing reality. Trafficking in, here's what is real. Not what we hope, not what we wish, all that kind of stuff. And so what you're telling me is she already lives with you. No matter what you do, she's not going to change. And so the only people that you can change right now are you and your husband. That's it. I mean, and you can't change him. You can change yourself. You can decide, I'm going to show up as this person. The only thing I will ask you to do, I'll plead with you, is if you're going to give your mom money, A, don't ever loan it to her. Because that just, because then you start, even if you don't want to, you start eyeballing, oh, you went and did this, oh, you went and did that, or why'd you buy this? You owe me $40. Like, don't put yourself in that position or her. If you're going to give her $50, give her $50. And I think it's best done at the beginning of you and your husband sit down and say, okay, here's reality. What are we going to contribute and how much, if any? And then y'all sit down, clear as kind, you sit down with your mom and say, here's the new reality. We're going to give you $100 a month and you're going to live here and we're moving on. Or we're going to let you live here rent free because you're mom and we're not kicking you in the street. Or your time here is over. You got to live with your decision, right? So y'all get to where you're going to be, own your decisions, and then based in reality, and then move forward. Because right now what you're doing is you're banging your head up against a problem. And I can't think of few things other than the loss of somebody like through death or separation, I can't think of many more things that are more heartbreaking than when somebody you love needs help and they won't accept your help.
1: Mm-hmm.
2: It's heartbreaking. It's a season of grief. I would love to love my mom in this way, and she refuses to allow it. So then after that mm-hmm. point, all I can choose is who I'm going to be and what I'm going to do next.
1: Right.
0: Was there any agreement when she moved in of here's how this is going to go?
1: Yes. So we sat down with her and we made a written agreement that
2: good
1: the
2: for
1: first
2: you.
1: Year with us would, yeah, well, because she has decades long of bad spending habits. So the agreement was the first year would actually be rent free. The deal was, though, we would have to manage her bills and help her get out of debt, which we did. We helped her, you know, or it was her money because she had a job. But, like, we made sure that her bills got paid on time, no car payments. So she doesn't have any debt. So that's good. But then after that first year, she would start paying rent and contributing to the household. And so that was our written agreement, and she stuck to it. But like I said, she lost her job a year ago, hasn't been able to find work, but she still gets her nails done. She still does streaming services, you know, just things that she doesn't need that.
2: And so
1: on
2: the other side of any written agreement, there has to be an or what. So what is y'all's mm-hmm. or what? You getting a victor?
1: No.
2: Okay. And listen, yeah. I wouldn't evict my mom either. So there's no shade here.
1: Right.
2: Well, I just want you to own, like, we had this plan, but we didn't think through the or what. And basically, your mom's calling your bluff.
1: Mm.
2: You're not going to kick me out. And if you're not going to kick her out, then don't kick her out. But don't sit there and stew over, we have this agreement that she's not following, because y'all didn't have the or what attached to that agreement.
1: Yeah.
2: And I applaud you. You're a hero to me for even sitting down and getting a written agreement, like, in the first place. Most people never do that with their aging parents. So good for you.
0: Are you guys in a good place financially?
1: I mean, we do make good money. However, we do have debt of our own. We are doing the snowball effect. My husband has two jobs. I'm trying to get a second job so we can pay down that rent. We would love to. And to be clear, too, we invited her to live with us when a situation became difficult for her. We felt that it was a biblical right thing to do. So that was why we even agreed for her to live with us in the first place. But we're trying to get our own debt paid off. We would love to get in a place financially where we could just support her so she could just live her life and not even have to worry about. I mean, she's 77. She should be retired.
2: Wow.
1: But she doesn't have retirement. She doesn't have anything. Because of the decisions she's made throughout her life.
2: Right.
1: We would love to be able to just support her, but we can't. So we're in the baby step number one. We're trying to snowball our debt, working two jobs.
0: And she knows all of this? You've sat down
1: and
0: said all mm-hmm. of this to her. She understands the full situation.
1: Yes, she does.
0: And does she have her own debit card? How is she spending money? Does she have access to a credit card?
1: I don't know if she has access to a credit card, but she does have her own debit card. Yeah.
0: Okay, I would make sure she doesn't have access to a credit card. That way we can limit the damage. And I would consider creating a situation where you give her, like, her envelope of her budget for the month with cash or your own debit card where you can control the funding of it so that she doesn't damage her own finances. That might be a good compromise where she still has some autonomy, but she's not going to go out there blowing her Social Security check every single month.
1: So to be clear, we should kind of do an or else, you know, kind of situation with her to basically force her hand, because nothing she's done has allowed us to.
0: And you can do
1: that
0: because she lives with you. You are holding some cards here.
2: Yeah, it's either make peace with your situation and stop going to bed angry. That's a choice. Or, have an or what. We're going to give you $50 at the beginning of a month, and there will be no more money. Don't ask. Right? And so you get to control what you do in this situation. And by the way, I hate this for you. I hate this for everyone involved.
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5: NBC News Radio, I'm Jennifer Kuiper. With just 30 days to go until the midterm elections, President Trump is urging supporters to vote like he's on the ballot. Lee Mowen reports.
6: President Donald Trump spoke at Vandalia Butler High School Saturday evening. He rallied support from the school's Student Activity Center for several Ohio Republicans, which include Vivek Ramaswamy, John Husted, and Mike Turner. Husted even brought his college football teammate along in John Gruden to speak. Trump expressed support in the data centers, saying, "You can't just turn them off," while vowing to defeat the radical left Democrats.
5: The president of Cornell University says the school will examine the role of fraternities on campus following the recent rape allegations that have made national headlines and a civil suit filed last month by a woman who claims she was drugged and raped in 2024 by several members of a fraternity at the school. More rain across the South, which is under a flood threat today, from parts of Alabama to the Carolinas. Jennifer Kuiper, NBC News Radio.
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10: Slash Agent.

0: James is in St. Louis up next. James, welcome to the show. How can we help?
1: So I am wondering, I have nothing invested. I'm wondering if I should, 43 years old, and wondering if I should do a Roth IRA at this point or just an individual brokerage account.
0: Why are you using both of those options? Why the brokerage account?
1: The thing I don't like about an IRA is I don't like not being able to get to the money if I need it.
0: Well, you're 43. What would you use the money for before you're 60?
1: Well, it'd be one of those, like, if I lose my job or something and need it, then I just want to have access to it, basically.
0: Okay, so in case of emergency, you'd want to have some cash. Can we build you an emergency fund that does that in a high-yield savings account?
1: I currently have $10,000 saved.
0: Okay.
1: And I have no debt.
0: Good. So what would be 6 months of expenses for you? Let's say you lost your job and for 6 months you couldn't find one.
1: I would need, I had that somewhere and I lost that.
0: $20,000, $30,000?
1: It would actually be, the $10,000 would cover 6 months.
0: That's not mathematically possible.
2: Unless you have no house payment, no car payment.
1: Right, I have no house payment.
0: Is the house paid off?
1: Yes.
0: Wow. Okay. So, you're in a good spot then because you can invest as much as you want. What's your household income?
1: It is $40,000.
0: Okay, so $40,000 a year, and how do you have a paid-off house? I'm curious.
1: I would be an inheritance.
0: Okay. All right, so we recommend investing 15% until the house is paid off, but after that, you can invest even more. So in your situation where you want to make up for lost time, I would be investing into a Roth IRA to start. And you know, 15%, you'd be right there to max it out. So you can start with a Roth IRA. Do you have an employer retirement plan as well?
1: I don't have one set up. They do offer one.
0: Do you know what it is?
1: But I don't know.
0: Okay.
1: No.
0: So that's part of your homework. Thing one is find out what your employer retirement plan is. They might have a Roth 401k option, and that'll just come right out of your paycheck before it hits your bank account. And I love that idea because you're sort of forcing the discipline.
1: Okay.
0: But a Roth IRA is a great option that's not tied to your employer. You can just go open one, and if you want help with that, you can reach out to a SmartVestor Pro at RamseySolutions.com to walk you through that. But the goal here is we want to have money when we can't work anymore with tax advantages. So the Roth is fantastic for that because you're going to pay the taxes now, but then you won't pay taxes again. So think of that as net income in retirement.
1: Okay.
0: And I like that it's locked away until 60+. Because I don't want you robbing that brokerage account that was supposed to be for James' retirement all because an emergency happened. So that's why I'm recommending you have a bigger emergency fund, because all it takes is one or two things happening at once for you to blow $10,000 just like that.
2: Yeah, that's my concern for you, brother, is having $10,000 as your full emergency fund. Like, man, I had to replace my entire central air conditioning unit 2 months ago, maybe a month and a half ago. And it was way more than that. You know what I'm saying? Like, just a roof or, getting some sort of cushion. What do you do for a living where you make $40,000?
1: I'm at a Walmart distribution center.
2: Okay. Is there any room for advancement there or for overtime to where you could just hit the gas for a year and get yourself a little more cushion across the board?
1: A little bit of overtime, but not really a lot.
2: Okay. Is there an ability for you to do rideshare in the evenings? Like, if you listen to the show, you hear these heroic stories of folks who just paused their life for 18 months, and they work two jobs, three jobs, four jobs. They do janitorial work at the church on the weekends. Then they go drive rideshare, and then they work full-time. Then they take whatever overtime they can get. Like, but they just do it for a season, a short, maniacal sprint to get themselves out of this cycle of always being on the edge, to get some margin in your life. You know what I mean? Just some peace.
1: Okay.
0: How much margin do you have currently every month? If I said, hey, after all the bills are paid, how much could you invest?
1: I could do about 700 a month.
0: Okay. Can I plug that into a calculator to show you what would happen if you invested that into a Roth IRA?
1: Yes.
0: All right. So you're 43 right now. Let's say you retire at 67. Is that fair from your late start?
1: Yes.
0: Okay. $700 a month from the age of 43 to the age of 67. I'm going to go with a 10% annual rate of return. If you invest it well into mutual funds and index funds, that's what you'll see. I'm going to hit calculate. You would have $832,000. And if that's in a Roth account, act like that's net income because you're not going to pay taxes on that. Pretty impressive.
1: Okay.
0: Considering you only put in 200 grand of that. Over 600,000 was just compound growth. Now, let's say you could invest $1,000. Can we aim a little higher?
1: Yes.
0: That would turn into 1.2 million almost. Now we're talking.
1: Okay.
0: Between that and Social Security, you might be able to retire with some dignity. So that'll just help you kind of get in your head what it's going to take to retire at 67 as a millionaire. And it's very much possible, but I want to dig into more of what do you want from life in the meantime? Are you single?
1: Yes.
0: Okay. So paint me a picture of James 5 years from now. If I could wave a magic wand, what does his life look like?
1: I would be...
0: Are you still
1: really
0: single? Are you still doing the same job?
1: Probably not doing the same job, but I would still be single, yes.
0: Okay. So that's that's intentional.
1: To start a family.
0: So at least we have some homework on the career side. It sounds like there's something that you'd rather be doing that you haven't pursued yet. Is that fair?
1: Yes.
0: And what is that thing? Do you know?
1: So, I have been trying to learn coding and iOS development.
0: Okay.
1: And
0: what have you been doing
1: to learn?
0: I
1: have been doing online courses and trying to find mentors and stuff like that to teach how to do it.
0: Cool. So that might be a future where 5 years from now, you're a software engineer, developer, making 80K. And as you can see, that would multiply the numbers here as we save for retirement. So the more money you save, the more compound growth can take hold. And the longer time horizon you have, the more that will grow. So that's the simple factors of retirement. The only time I'd recommend a brokerage account for that kind of flexibility you're talking about is if someone, let's say, wanted to retire at 55 and have a sort of bridge to get them there. But in your case, I think you're going to need to be working past 60. And therefore, I would take the tax advantages of that Roth account or even traditional account to make that happen. But John, there's a lot here. A lot of people listening to the show feel like they have a late start. They're in their 30s, their 40s, they haven't invested yet. And I love this example from James to show you that you can still retire a millionaire, $1 million in an account, just by starting at 43 and putting in $700 a month.
3: Yeah.
0: Now, some people go, well, George, must be nice to have $700.
3: Right.
0: And I go, hey, add up your debt payments for me. Mm. They go, okay, that's car payments, $500. Student loans are another $400. The credit cards are... Okay, we just found $1,000 right there that could be used for investing if we decided we're going to go hard at this debt and knock it out.
2: Right. And, man, it feels so obtuse these days because it is hard out there, man. It is. I just filled my truck up yesterday, and it put me in such a bad mood.
0: Oof.
2: Right? It was just – and I know you and your gas-free vehicle that drives
0: itself. We also
2: itself.
0: Have a minivan, John. So
2: minivan, nice.
0: Yeah.
2: So, I get it. And there's that old saying – like, conflict deferred is conflict amplified. You're going to have to face the music now, or at some point. You want to face it when there's some government entity saying, this is going to be your retirement home and your bed, and this is who you're going to share it with, whatever. That's going to come, or I'm going to not buy this car. I'm going to not do this. I'm not going to have fancy pants things at 43, 47, 57, because I got a late start. I'm gonna do the small things now that are inconveniences that are uncomfortable, so that I've got autonomy. At some point, you got that's coming. I'd rather own it as soon as possible and make whatever choices I have to make right now, so that I'm the driver's seat.
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0: Hey, George Camel here. 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

0: If you're wondering why we keep mentioning baby steps, 1, 2, 3, 4, 5, 6, 7, it's because they're the foundation of everything we teach. So if you're new here, start there. We'll drop a link in the description of this episode if you want to learn more about that framework. Jill is in Lincoln, Nebraska. Up next, what's going on, Jill?
1: Hi, thanks for taking my call.
0: Sure.
1: My question is, how do I save for a large amount of money I will need to pay when my parents pass?
0: Oh, tell us more.
1: So we own a business together. I will inherit current value. It will be worth 3.8, but I will need to pay my siblings for a different part of it, which current value would be right at $2 million. So do I do life insurance on my parents? Do I put money in a stock or a CD? What's the best way going about saving for that when that time comes?
2: Are they going to leave this business to you with the expectation that you disburse it equally among the siblings? Are they going to leave it, the worst case scenario is they leave it to quote unquote the kids?
1: No. The will is written, current values. So it's land. We're farmers.
2: Okay.
1: What my part of that is, current value is 3.8, but I need to purchase the rest for my siblings.
0: Yeah, why do you have to buy them out?
1: Because they don't have enough cash on hand to pay them closer to equal. If that happened today, I would owe $2 million, but if I couldn't...
0: But it's locked inside of the land. It's not like, you know, can you pay them out of the profits of the business until they get there?
2: Yeah, over 10 years? Or are they going to be this kind of siblings that are banging on your door saying, I want my money right now?
1: So here's, let me mention this and then I'll see if I can answer. If I was unable to come up with the $2 million to pay them, if I sold it, current value today, it's worth 3.7.
2: Okay.
1: It's a farm. I would like to keep it together. Mm-hmm. I know this expense is coming, but I don't know how to, what's the best way to plan for that time?
2: Well, what are the profits generating from the farm? Because I have this conversation with some regularity now because of, especially in farming communities, and I've lived in two different farming communities. The land value has far exceeded the actual operating capital, the operating revenue of these farms. And it just takes one kid to come bang on the door and say, I want my money now. Or what I've seen is it's a spouse or an ex-spouse that says, I want my cash now. So it forces everybody's hand to either sell the property or come up with some tricky loans or mess. How much on these two properties, like $6 million worth of farming land, how much money are you making every year? Let me put it this way. Do you have the money to save up $2 million as a buyout over the next 5, 10 years, however long your parents are alive?
1: 10 years, probably yes. If I just put it away, did not make any improvements to the farm. 5 years, it would be close.
2: I mean, I don't see another way around it.
1: So you think don't keep the money like working for you, put it in an account that's earning interest?
2: I'd put it in a high yield savings account because well, it depends on when your parents are going to pass. Are they in good health?
1: Right. They are.
2: Okay.
0: And how old are they?
1: They are 72.
0: So they could go to 92 plus at this point if they're in good health at 72.
1: Yep.
0: Which means, does that mean your portion you have to pay out increases as the land appreciates?
1: Yes.
0: And as the business grows?
1: What I pay is based on the assessor evaluation on the land.
0: So what if you owe them $10 million?
1: Right.
0: I don't know. You might not be able to save your way there. And even then, even if you got life insurance, it's going to be a moving target over time.
1: True.
0: If you got $2 million today and it's worth $10 million later on. So I would just have them restructure what's in the will so that you're not on the hook for this day one.
2: Well, it sounds like you're on the hook because you don't want them, your siblings, to sell that plot of land, right?
1: No, I do not.
2: Okay.
1: It's part of a business that we help run.
2: Right.
1: Pretty much what my parents thought was if I was given something valued at 3.8, I could get a loan easily for $2 million. But that's a loan. If I could.
2: And that's a good way to lose both plots.
1: True.
0: Yeah, let's take debt off the table as an option and explore some other ones. And that might mean you structure it differently. Even if you do owe them this money, maybe it's not day one. Maybe it's, hey, we're going to pay this over 5 years after they pass. I'll pay this out in equal installments.
2: The earlier you structure that and have it written down so that they know, that way there's not somebody banging on your door year two, like, give me my money, and everybody's already, like, it's in the will, like, this is going to get paid out over time. Off of earned, off of earnings, not off of borrowed money. I'll tell you, I have a ingrained in me experience of talking to an aging farmer who wept in front of me. And you know what a big deal that is to have an old West Texas farmer crying in front of me because of the debt load, because of the conversation he had with a banker saying, you have to do this and this and this to keep this property. And he realized he'd signed a soul away. Like, I'll never forget that. And so if you – and I know that debt just is crushing American farmers. If we tell people to sell their car and everything, I'm just – deeper roots than that. Please don't go into debt over a future potential maybe situation.
0: And this has got enough zeros on it. I wouldn't trust two goobers on a podcast.
2: Yeah,
0: I would
2: sure.
0: contact an estate attorney that has experience with agricultural and have them draw up a structure that makes sense that's fair to everybody. Because currently this is not fair to you. To just owe that all of a sudden without being able to liquidate anything in the business.
2: And flip it around, would you borrow, if this plot just happened to be next to your farm, would you borrow $2 million and buy it?
1: Yep.
2: Okay.
0: She loves this land, John. You're not going to tear it out of her hands.
2: Yeah. So, I mean, you're gonna do what you're going to do. I just hate the thought. How leveraged are you on your property?
1: My part of the business is paid off.
2: Okay.
1: Are you asking yes. my current net worth?
2: Well, you're free and clear on your $3 million portion of this business,
1: okay,
2: right?
1: So that is the part he would be giving me at that time.
2: Okay.
1: What I currently have of my own, me and my husband, is 3.3.
2: Okay. So if I'm in your situation, I mean, George gave me this, analogy off air about something else, but the Titanic sank. So you're in a boat and you see an iceberg coming. And right now that iceberg's valued at $2 million. You don't know when you're going to hit it, but you know it's coming at some point. You're debt-free. You're operating your side of this business debt-free. I would just say, like, choosing reality. This thing's coming at us. I'm going to frantically save so that if and when the day comes, I can write each of my siblings a check, and now we've just expanded our entire operation. We've doubled our operation, and we're free. It's ours. It's free and clear, and it's ours.
0: Have you talked to your siblings about this?
1: Yes, we had a family meeting about it and what to expect, and yeah.
0: And they're just like, hey, yeah, day one when mom and dad pass, we're going to get our share of this.
1: Yep.
0: That was the expectation. Everyone agreed, including you.
1: So I have from the date of the last passing parent, I have 9 months to say yes or no. I don't want this. If I don't want this, it just goes to my siblings. If I do want this, I currently owe the two, but it's worth the 3.7.
0: Mm.
1: So even if I had to sell it, it wouldn't. I need to make that purchase.
0: Well, I would. You can invest your way there and attempt that based on your income, but you might want to have a plan B in case you don't have all the money in full and in case this thing appreciates. I would look at it from all the angles and talk to an estate planning attorney to help you structure that.

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2: NBC News Radio, I'm Lisa Carton. With just 30 days to go until the midterm elections, President Trump is urging supporters to vote like he's on the ballot. Here's Jim Forbes.
3: Trump urged the crowd at Vandalia Butler High School near Dayton to support incumbent Republican Senator John Husted, who's running in a tight race against former Senator Sherrod Brown.
4: We did not come all this way and defeat all of those dangers only to watch our country be taken over by sick people, they're sick people.
3: Trump went on to warn of the consequences if Democrats gain power, saying they gave the country the worst inflation in American history. It's Trump's first visit to the region since he held a campaign rally in Dayton in March of 2024.
2: The president of Cornell University says the school will examine the role of fraternities on campus following the recent rape allegations that have made national headlines. A civil suit was filed last month by a woman who claimed she was drugged and raped in 2024 by several members of a fraternity at the Ivy League school. The lawsuit claims the school failed to adequately punish some of the frat members who all deny wrongdoing. University President Michael Kotlikoff.
5: I believe we as an administration and we as a community must do better. We must do everything we can to prevent what happened to Jane Doe.
2: The lawsuit claims the school failed to adequately punish some of the frat members who all deny wrongdoing. The U.S. Coast Guard is searching for six people still missing after a medical transport jet went down off the coast of Massachusetts. Officials say they have located a debris field from the plane last night in the waters near Nantucket. The FAA says ground controllers lost control with the Gulfstream G-100 early Saturday morning. The Latitude Air Ambulance jet was carrying a medical evacuation from Bermuda to Boston Logan International. 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
2: President Trump says his administration will begin sending $90 checks to over 20 million seniors to help with Medicare costs. Jim Forbes has more.
3: In a Truth Social post, Trump said Friday the funds would come from the Medicare Improvement Fund. A White House fact sheet said the payments will be $90 per person and will go to over 20 million Medicare Part B enrollees. Most eligible seniors will receive the money by direct deposit in early October, and others will get a mailed check. Trump also said the new Medicare checks would not interfere with his campaign promise to offer a $5,000 Trump dividend if Republicans retain control of the House and Senate in the midterm elections.
2: Progressive lawmakers are looking to crack down on flock cameras. Lisa Taylor has more.
8: Senators Bernie Sanders and Jeff Merkley, as well as Representative Alexandria Ocasio-Cortez, unveiled legislation to ban federal agencies from using automatic license plate readers. The Ban Flock Act would also pause federal grant funding to state and local governments with contracts with companies like Flock. It also allows Americans to sue the federal government for using the readers. Sanders said Flock is eviscerating the very notion of privacy by installing tens of thousands of cameras in communities across America without their consent.
2: Millions across the South are under a flood threat today as rain is set to continue hitting the region. A level 2 out of 4 flood threat is looming over a corridor that spans from parts of Alabama to the Carolinas. The highest rain totals through Monday are expected to be seen across parts of Alabama, Georgia, and South Carolina. Forecasters say up to 5 inches is possible across the region. Moving into the work week, Florida is expected to get hit with the heaviest rainfall, raising the risk for flash flooding and a potential coastal storm. And week 4 of the NFL season continues today with a full slate of games. The first game will showcase a matchup between the Indianapolis Colts and Washington Commanders all the way from London, England. Lisa Carton, NBC News Radio.
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4: Hey everybody, welcome to another week of Outdoor News Radio. I'm Rob Gerisline. Thanks a lot for tuning in. Appreciate folks who join us on this station every week. We talk outdoor topics, mostly affecting Minnesota, for an hour. I will have Blaine Klemek from the DNR with us a little bit later. We'll talk to Blaine, I think, about the elk in northwestern Minnesota, as well as hunter walking trails. The DNR recently expanded the number of miles of hunter walking trails in the state. We'll talk to Blaine about that. Also, I got a couple guys joining me for a segment this week and I think next week. Their names are Jim and Will Pattitz. They're from morethanjustparks.com. These guys are serious public lands advocates, two of the smartest young guys I've met, younger than me anyway. I'm looking forward to talking with them about public land issues over the next couple of weeks. Tim Lesmeister is here to help me kick off the program as usual. And there's a lot of local news that we should talk about. Tim, it's good to see you. And we probably should start with Bob Hauptmann, huh? It's an annual rite of fall. We report one of the Hauptmanns won the federal duck stamp.
5: These guys are incredible artists. And what I found interesting is that you had actually one of the first pieces that you wrote for Outdoor News was about this guy winning the duck stamp, and that was back in
4: 97. When Bob That's won it for right. the first time. Now, Jim had won it before him, but and I think Joe maybe had too, but it was Bob's first win that year.
5: His first win, and now he's got four under his belt. Yeah. That's an incredible number, would think about it.
4: And only two people in the history of the contest have won more than him, his brothers, James and Joe. Couple of thoughts about this year's competition. One, I like Bob a lot, but I thought that second place by that Madison Grimm, that gal from South Dakota, that 20-year-old, I thought that was a phenomenal piece of artwork. I think if maybe she'd have done a little bit better background, if her background had been as good as Bob's, I think she would have won that thing.
5: But look at her age and look at what she's got to look forward to. Right. You can see right away that she has got unlimited potential in her art. And I think that it's just a matter of time once she kind of figures out what tricks that you have to incorporate into the artwork. Because I think there are a few things that you have to do to probably please judges. I think she's going to do incredibly well.
4: Yeah, the Hauptmanns really know how the layout of the artwork should look so it makes a good stamp. They just truly have it dialed in. I thought that Madison Grimm's artwork and really Joe's was excellent too in third place. They both almost look like photographs. They were so clear and so tight. Bob told me, I can't remember if I quoted him in the story or not on this, Tim, that he thought, you know, maybe the fact that he didn't go with the King Eider helped him a little bit, because I think he said like 8 of the top 15 pieces of artwork were King Eiders. So maybe, you know, not choosing that species allowed him to stand out. He had a pair of long-tailed ducks. Apparently the deepest diving of the diving ducks. Those guys can dive down like 150 feet. That's pretty amazing.
5: But they don't have to. They're all fish eaters, and they can get to a weed bed and just dive all day long.
4: Well, it's a beautiful stamp, and congratulations to Bob. He's now ineligible for 3 years. James was ineligible this year, and I guess two more. So I guess that means it's up to Joe next year to take a run at it and see if he can.
5: Good luck, Joe.
4: 17 collective wins for the Hauptmann brothers in the federal duck stamp.
5: That's amazing. Congratulations, guys.
4: Another duck item, Tim, was not in this week's paper, but I want to foreshadow a little bit. I really thought we were going to hear something on this 3-duck bag limit this week, that the DNR had made its decision. The public comment period on that ended, I think it was in mid-August, like the 17th, 18th, something like that. So the DNR definitely taking its time. We're already into the first weekend in October here. I think early this coming week, we're going to find out what the DNR intends to do with that. We don't need to get into it too deep, Tim, but I think this time next week, that'll be a major topic for us.
5: I originally was kind of for that. I'm tending now to kind of lean towards what you had said before, which is...
4: Oh, really?
5: Yeah, which is basically, hey, come on, you know, you're just basically allowing

0: shooters, even if they can tell what these ducks are that are in the skies, to just shoot whatever they want. And yeah, I'm kind of thinking that too after talking to duck hunters. Are all, oh, I hope they do this so I can kill more hens. And I'm thinking maybe it's not such a good idea.
1: One other short little reminder, Tim. I think we talked about it last week, but I'm going to remind everybody here. The federal roadless rule, the public comment period for that ends here in just a few days on Tuesday, October 6th. Originally, that public comment period was supposed to wrap up on Monday, September 21st, but the Trump administration pushed that comment period out a little later, another 15 days till October 6th, this Tuesday. I mentioned it in my column again. I strongly encourage people to chime in on it. I'm adamantly opposed to rescinding that roadless rule. That's what the Trump administration is proposing. Go to regulations.gov. I forget the exact docket number on that. I had it in my column. Go to outdoornews.com if you want to see a link. Or go to backcountryhunters.org. Click their Take Action tab, and they will take you right to a roadless rule information portal where you can chime in however you feel about it. Let's keep the topic maybe on hunting. Maybe we'll talk fishing more later in the show, Tim. But we had an item. This actually broke a couple weeks ago, and shame on me. I did not get it in the print edition of Outdoor News until this week. That's, by the way, folks, another reason you should be subscribing to our digital version at outdoornews.com, because we get this stuff posted as soon as it breaks. There's no print deadline with the website. But the Boone and Crockett Club has verified a historic whitetail is the largest U.S. typical buck. The Jordan buck out of Wisconsin was always the number one scoring whitetail buck from the United States. Now, not the number one scoring buck ever. That's a Saskatchewan deer from our old friend Milo Hansen, who passed, I believe, here in the past year. That's still the number one overall buck of all time. That scored, what, 213 and 5/8. But this buck this rack was found in a basement in Illinois. They're calling it the Samayupa James Martin buck. Scores 207 and 7/8, almost 208. And that has officially now been scored as the largest typical whitetail ever taken in the United States.
0: It was Samayupa that actually shot this buck. It was James Martin that actually had it scored 32 years after it was shot. It was killed in 1991. What's interesting about this is Iupa took this set of antlers and he just put it on a plaque and hung it in his basement. It sat there for 32 years on the wall, and they had some electrical work being done in the house, and an electrician saw it and said, "Wow, that's the best set of typical antlers I've ever seen." And so they had it checked out, and I don't know what Sam got for those antlers, but it was probably a pretty good chunk of change. This is the largest typical that has ever been taken in the United States of America, and it was actually shot while this guy was on a pheasant hunt, believe it or not. That's pretty wild, isn't it?
1: Another personnel item, Tim, out of Theodore Roosevelt Conservation Partnership, an organization that I generally support. I still support. I knew their founder, Jim Range, fairly well during the early days when they were launching that organization. I was friends and had mad respect for Whit Fosberg, the longtime president and CEO of that organization, who I would say really righted the ship and brought it stability after Jim Range passed away. Now, Whit left the organization here, I think, in 2023, and they've had two long-term interim CEOs that were both like 8 or 9 months, and then they've had two other official CEOs who lasted maybe a year, year and a half apiece. Well, now they've got a new gal, Jessica Turner. She is the new CEO. She starts November 9th. A lot of turnover at that organization. I hope she can bring some stability to it.
0: Well, she's got good credentials. Her resume looks rock solid. And so I think that she's capable of doing a great job. Whatever it is that's going on there that doesn't allow people to last long, they need to figure that out and modify that. Because it is an organization, I agree with you, that deserves to be around. They do a lot of great things. They really work within the Washington circle to try and make sure that things happen that are good for the outdoors. So I'm hoping that she's there for a long time. And I'm hoping that she's continues the great work that they've done.
1: Tim, why don't we break? You and I'll circle back at the end of the show.
0: Sounds good. We'll catch up to you at the end.
1: Don't go away. More Outdoor News Radio after these messages.
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7: Here's a look at your Twin Ports forecast from the weather team at Northern News Now in Duluth. Today's high will be 59 under mostly sunny skies. Should be a pleasant day out there. There is a little bit of a precipitation chance, but only about 60% for today. For tonight, dropping down to 35 degrees. For your Monday, a high of 57 under sunny skies. For the rest of the week, though, we're looking at partly cloudy conditions. Tuesday at 67 and mid-60s for the rest of the week, although dipping once we get to the end of the week.
1: Two-part interview here over the next couple of weeks with a couple gentlemen that I met up in Alaska when I reported on the Ambler Road Project. You might recall me talking about that quite a bit last month. It was a pleasure getting to know these guys, and I've spent a lot of time on their website since. Their website is called morethanjustparks.com. I'm excited they're here to talk public lands with me now. Their names are Will and Jim Pattitz. They hail from opposite sides of the country. They're brothers. Guys, thanks a lot for joining me. Good to see you both.
8: Yeah, thanks for having us, Rob. Great to see you again.
1: So just so I get that correct, Jim, you're down in the southeast, and Will, you're in the northwest. Do I have that right?
9: That's right.
8: Yeah, that's correct. We, you know, I think 3,000 miles is about the right amount of distance between us.
1: So again, as I mentioned, you guys are brothers, and you've really devoted this website to advocating for public lands, more than just parks.com. Let's talk about your background a little bit. What first connected you guys as youngsters and your family to public lands, and when did that interest, you know, I guess, become a career?
9: I think we had, a bit of a non-traditional path. We grew up here in the southeast, in Georgia, and I think we did not have hardly any exposure to public lands as kids. We were not, you know, getting out and traveling on road trips out west or anything like that. And I think our public lands awakening didn't happen, frankly, until we graduated high school. That's not to say, you know, we had an outdoorsy background. We did Cub Scouts and Boy Scouts and all those things, and we were paddling the river, the Flint River, and, you know, all those sorts of things as kids. But in terms of public lands, yeah, it didn't all start until we decided to go on a spur-of-the-moment road trip after high school with some friends out to the Grand Canyon. And so we all packed into our grandmother's first generation Prius and crammed. I mean, you can just imagine. We have a picture somewhere of like how crammed that vehicle was. So we took I-40 out west. It was like New Mexico. We just started to see these landscapes and we were just blown away. And I remember vividly driving out there and seeing those thunderstorms off in the distance and the way they would roll through. And we spent the night in Cibola National Forest in New Mexico, woke up the next morning, and, you know, we had rolled in at night, and there's now these mountains and ponderosa pine trees, and we're just like, what is this amazing place?
1: Right.
9: And then the next day we stop at Petrified Forest National Park. And a lot of people hear that, ourselves included at the time, and they think, oh, this is going to be like sort of like a museum of trees, if you will. You know, obviously it's not. It's this beautiful park in what they call the Painted Desert in Arizona, and the landscapes were just absolutely majestic, and we were just blown away. I mean, there was nobody there. It was kind of one of those picture-perfect late summer days where it was windy, and again, you had thunderstorms off in the distance. We had the entire park to ourselves, and we were just hooked at that very moment. It was just like we had to have more of these grand landscapes and these places that are public lands, and that's kind of what More Than Just Parks was. That's when it was born, basically.
1: So, and I'll try to alternate questions to you guys a little bit. Will, what did you hope More Than Just Parks would accomplish? It originally didn't start as advocacy, did it?
8: No, advocacy, it's a great question, Rob, because advocacy is only much more recent part of our work. You know, at the beginning, that trip for Jim and I was just a total watershed moment. And I remember us just looking around those landscapes, and you can see striped mesas and blue cliffs and rainbows off in the distance. The only thing that was missing was like a unicorn. And we said to ourselves, like, how have we gone our entire lives and never had this experience before? And that led to like, well, how many of our friends have never had this experience? And then from there, we said, we need to do something so that other people can have this and realize how important these places are. And we started to realize there's just countless more of these places. And we'd only been to one. And we said, wow, there's 63 national parks. And then we visited our first national forest. And we said, my God, there's over 100 of these. And it was like a drug, but it was also just this interesting, like, especially coming from the East Coast where you don't have big nature, and I put that in parentheses, it was like, wow, we really have to start sharing this to create this awareness. And at the beginning, More Than Just Parks, the idea of it was that greater awareness ultimately leads to greater protection. But we are very much on the awareness side of things, showing people what these places were in our films. We started creating films on them, which is kind of our background. 3-minute digestible films that were set to music, no narration. We wanted to let the imagery do the talking. And pretty quickly on, you know, National Geographic started to pick these things up, and they got pretty wide syndication. And then the Forest Service reached out to us, and slowly the advocacy started. And then when we got to November 2024, then we, you know, kind of went full tilt into the wind advocacy.
1: 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Rob Gerisline chatting with Jim and Will Pattitz from morethanjustparks.com about their tremendous website and their advocacy for public lands here in the United States. Jim, tell us a little bit about the work. How did you guys jump into videography and become so good at it? Was this something that interested you as youngsters, as teenagers? Did you get some training? Tell us how that evolved.
9: Will and I did have a bit of a film background. Growing up, our dad kind of introduced us to a lot of the classic films and gave us a real education in film, as it were. Not in filmmaking, but just kind of in what great films look like. You know, grew up in that Steven Spielberg era. And then we had a high school teacher who had put on a film festival every year. And he encouraged people to make their own films, and, you know, your friends would be in them, and you could make them about some historical event. It had to be loosely based on history. So we had a lot of fun doing that. And that was our film education. And after we sort of fell in love with public lands, film was sort of what we wanted to do with it. It was what we felt like we were good at. And we felt like, hey, you know, how many more people are there like us who haven't discovered what these places can do for you, what the magic of these public lands. And that's when we decided we wanted to take our cameras to these places and show people what they were all about. We started working with the National Park Service, and they brought us on to tell some really complicated stories. We actually came on in the first Trump administration. We did some work to help get the Great American Outdoors Act passed. We created a film for the National Park Service about deferred maintenance issues. And it was a really powerful, moving film that they showed in front of Congress, and it really helped win over a lot of votes, or so we're told.
1: Congratulations on that. That's got to be gratifying to see your work pay off with something like that. Well, what do you and Jim each bring to this partnership? You know, how do you divide the work and settle disagreements? You kind of had fun with the, hey, we got to be 3,000 miles apart. But, you know, how does that work? It's just the two of you, right?
8: Yeah, that's another fun question. People, I think, are often shocked when they hear that we're brothers and we get together. You know, I think it's probably a lot of our parents and the way that they raised us and letting us kind of solve our own issues, and then just some compatibility. There's plenty of times, you know, it's interesting, our relationship, I can give Jim a look for a fraction of a second across a room, and he knows exactly what I'm thinking, and vice versa. And so most of our communication is nonverbal. It works. It just works well, you know, especially with the films, because at this point we've done, you know, more than 50 films, and we got into a system eventually, because that's where the majority of our disagreements happen, is on the cutting room floor. We shoot just terabytes worth of footage every time we go and we do a film, and we come back and we have to turn it into something that is often 60 seconds or 3 minutes or less, and it is grisly. And that's where the arguments really come down and the debates. And so what we developed a system where basically we both go out, we both shoot it, and then we rotate every other film or thereabouts. Somebody is the ultimate decider on the editing floor and handles the editing. And so we can say, okay, great, I really want this shot. And the other person says, I'll take that under advisement. And that's how it goes. And that works out really well for us.
1: We're all outdoor journalists here, and we all subscribe to the theory that if we can tell the story about these outdoor places and get people to go there, or at least appreciate them, that they will become defenders of those places. Do you think that works? Do you feel like that has been successful with your work over the past several years with more than just parks.com? You buy into our own line?
9: it's a great question. Honestly, it's a really good question. I've never been asked that before. I do buy it. You know, over the years, we've had, I think one of the most gratifying things has been the feedback that we get, whether it's emails or letters or comments from people who tell us the difference our work has made in their lives. You know, going back years and years, you know, we've had people who, you know, for instance, like with national parks, some of the films we've made on national parks, there are people who now have disabilities, whether it's just purely something that's happened in old age or whether they have always had disabilities, who reached out to us and said, you know, they were able to experience that park in a form that they never otherwise would have, because they simply can't do some of those things anymore. To know that, you know, that was incredibly gratifying. And we've got just, you know, we've gotten tons of comments, you know, as the work we've done has progressed into journalism and advocacy. Yeah, to engage with this community and bring more people into this community. I mean, we've seen so many people responding, really responding to our reporting and turning that into action, going out and making a public comment or telling us, hey, I sent this email to my senator and here's what I got back, by the way. And, you know, so seeing that turn into real positive action, it is something that we've gotten to see, and it's been incredibly gratifying. So I do believe that we are able to make a difference.
1: Will, I'm curious if there's ever been a place that you've reported on, a project that you focus on, that changed your own understanding of a place, you know, profoundly, that you appreciated it far more than you expected. I don't know, maybe that happens every time you go out and study a place intensely, but is there one that really jumps out at you?
8: Yeah, I mean, Rob, that's a good one. I think for starters, the trip that we did with you, two places, and they're literally my two most recent trips come to mind. You know, Ambler Road, it's a place where you hear about this thing and it's kind of like, wow, that's way out there. And you kind of understand the fight that's going on there and the arguments and the great debate over this mining project in the middle of a roadless that cuts through the middle of a roadless national park. But then you go out there and you see it and you see what would happen if you took a strip of road and you took 15 million tons of gravel and dumped it in a place that has never had that before. And then you just start to think of these massive ripple effects of a project like that. For Jim and I, that's the kind of stuff that both keeps us up at night, but also keeps us driving harder to do more. And we are. I think in the next few years here, especially in the next 6 months to a year, we are really converting hard into advocacy, and we're seeing great results.
1: Jim, I'm guessing you'd like to chime in on that same question real quick. Is there a place out there that touched you?
9: I'll toss you one in your own backyard, Rob, because it's the Boundary Waters and it's Voyageurs National Park. You know, we got to go up there to make a film for the Voyageurs Conservancy many, many years ago, and met my wife there. And since I go back every year, multiple times a year, and she grew up, you know, paddling those waters. And I had been in a canoe before and I'd you know, done rafting or whatever, things like that. But as Sigurd Olsen put it, you know, the singing wilderness, that and the quiet and the solitude out there and the connection that you feel with the landscape around you when you are floating with a paddle in your hand and you're just gliding through this landscape, it's like nothing I've ever experienced in my life. I've never felt more close to the land around me than I do up there in a canoe just cruising through that country. There's something about it that's spiritual, frankly.
1: Thanks for bringing it back around to Minnesota. That's an area that means a lot to me too, Jim. So you guys will join me again next week. I want to really delve into the conservation side of this a little deeper.
8: Thanks so much for having us, Rob. We look forward to it.
9: Yep.
1: Jim and Will Pattitz from morethanjustparks.com. Like I say, they're going to swing back next week. We'll get into this all a little bit deeper. You've been listening to Outdoor News Radio.
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12: NBC News Radio, I'm Lisa Carton. With just 30 days to go until the midterm elections, President Trump is urging supporters to vote like he's on the ballot. Here's Jim Forbes.
13: Trump urged the crowd at Vandalia Butler High School near Dayton to support incumbent Republican Senator John Husted, who's running in a tight race against former Senator Sherrod Brown.
14: We did not come all this way and defeat all of those dangers only to watch our country be taken over by sick people.
13: Trump went on to warn of the consequences if Democrats gain power, saying they gave the country the worst inflation in American history.
12: The president of Cornell University says the school will examine the role of fraternities on campus following the recent rape allegations that have made national headlines. A civil suit was filed last month by a woman who claimed she was drugged and raped in 2024 by several members of a fraternity at the Ivy League school. Lisa Carton, NBC News Radio.
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1: 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Outdoor News makes a great holiday gift if you're starting to think ahead to the holiday season. We have a lot going on right now with multiple hunting seasons around the state. We've got a lot cooking in northern Minnesota. Grouse hunting began here 2 weeks ago already. And something that's been around forever, at least since as long as I've been around, are hunter walking trails. And there's some good news if you actually like to walk while you hunt, especially for rough grouse in the northern part of the state. The state is expanding its number of trails up there. And here to tell us a little bit about that is Blaine Klemek. He is the Minnesota Department of Natural Resources Northwest Regional Wildlife Manager. He's out of Bemidji. Hey, Blaine, thanks a lot for joining me. How you doing? Just got back from an elk hunt, huh?
17: Yes, sir. Hello, Rob. Good to be here. I did just return from Northwest Colorado on a muzzleloader elk hunt. I didn't come back with venison, but I came back with all kinds of memories, and I guess it's back in the saddle for me now.
1: Well, we've got some elk in northwestern Minnesota these days, don't we? You're actually being the regional wildlife manager up there. They kind of fall into your purview, I guess. What's the status of those herds up there these days?
17: Well, there's an actual hunting season going on right now. Red Lake Nation is also hunting elk these days, and we have a couple of sub herds near the Lancaster area of Kitson County, as well as what we call the International Border Herd, or we name the herd after the two communities up there, Caribou, Minnesota, and Vida, Manitoba. That particular herd, Rob, travels back and forth across the border, and we also have a herd of elk in the Grigla area near Thief Lake Wildlife Management Area. And for the first time since 2012, we're actually hunting a small number of elk out of the Grigla herd.
1: Is that border herd the biggest of the three?
17: It is the biggest of the three, yes. In fact, last year, a couple of hundred elk were counted, mostly in Manitoba. The elk that occur, you know, in that herd typically reside in Canada, but they, on a routine basis, a number of them will be in Minnesota.
1: And folks that have been up there realize that that's not what we consider elk range. It's not mountainous. It's not super heavily forested, but in some ways it is more traditional elk range. I mean, elk were a prairie animal during the time of European settlement, I believe.
17: You're exactly right. Aspen Parklands, this part of the state, there are four provinces in the state of Minnesota, and the Aspen Parkland, tall grass Aspen Parklands ecological province is really good elk habitat. And you're right, Rob. The elk, most subspecies of elk evolved in the prairie.
1: One more elk question. I mean, I want to talk about hunter walking trails with you, but yeah. The elk that we have in that region, are they all herds that are ultimately descendants of attempts to reestablish elk in the area? Or are there some genetic traits? Are there some connections to historic elk herds? Were elk never completely extinct in that area? Do you know that, Blaine?
17: What I do know is that Minnesota's history of with elk dates back well over 100 years ago when the legislature appropriated $5,000 to the Minnesota Department of Conservation at the time to translocate elk into the state. For all intents and purposes, they were extirpated by then. And elk from Jackson Hole, Wyoming, as well as a Cervid farm, an elk farm from Ramsey County, were translocated to Itasca State Park and put into an enclosure. And years later, many of those elk were translocated subsequently to the Grigla area. Hmm. Now, that stated, there are elk that occur, of course, like we already talked about in Kitson County, that naturally came there from places like Manitoba and who knows where else, Rob. North Dakota, for example, has wild elk, and they have routinely been known to cross the border into Minnesota as well.
1: Well, what about that border herd, the Manitoba herd? Are those native elk, do we think?
17: Yep.
1: Well, that's pretty exciting.
17: You bet it is. Native elk, native to Minnesota. And who knows, down the road, hopefully, we can translocate some elk over to the northeast to establish a population there, too.
1: Yeah, and well, that's a project we've talked about a lot, and I hope it eventually happens. This is Outdoor News Radio. Rob Gerisline chatting with Blaine Klemek, the Northwest Regional Wildlife Manager for the Minnesota Department of Natural Resources. Let's talk about the Hunter Walking Trail effort. What's the history of hunter walking trails in the state? This was something that kind of evolved. Was it in the late 1990s when all of a sudden we were having some conflicts with ATV, UTV using hunters?
17: Good memory there. I was part of back in, it probably does predate even when I began with Minnesota DNR, but in the early 2000s, the state of Minnesota were formally designating forests. And whether or not forests would be open to ATV travel or designated as, let's say, a closed forest or a limited forest, you know, for ATV travel and the like. And as a result of that process of state forest classification was a process of designating hunter walking trails and various other trails that occur in the state forest. But to that end, there were a lot of wildlife, area wildlife staff throughout the state that were routinely managing a small system of hunter walking trails on wildlife management areas. But since then, since the forest classification process and the designation of trails, yes, the system, the hunter walking trail system in the state of Minnesota has evolved to include now 304 total hunter walking trails and their segments and their loops, as we call the hunter walking trail system, 304 of them. And I haven't been able to get the exact miles yet, Rob. In earlier versions of our hunter walking trail website, we routinely said over 600 miles. I think that number now is over 700 miles.
1: And these are trails where you can go and you can hunt traditionally with your shotgun, go hunt grouse or whatever, and you don't have to worry about an ATV zipping by you and shooting all the grouse ahead of you while you're hunting, basically, right?
17: Well, generally speaking, that is the case. However, there are hunter walking trails that do have some amount of motorized traffic. But by and large, these are trails that are foot traffic only and are formally designated as hunter walking trails. So, you know, users like hunters, of course, are going to be the primary users of these trails, but they're also open to anyone that just wants to take a walk with their dog, you know, do some birding, these sorts of things too.
1: And they're pretty easy to find. You go to mndnr.gov and just search hunter walking trails. There's a whole page devoted to it. It looks like they're all listed. Again, these are mostly in the northern portion of the state and especially kind of trend more north to northeast, right?
17: Correct. Throughout northern Minnesota is the bulk of the hunter walking trails. There are hunter walking trails throughout the state, but you're right, Rob. Mostly in the north, and just as you said, users can go to the website, the DNR website. They can search the search engine by just simply typing in Hunter Walking Trail or HWT, and you will find, when you get to that web page, a whole list. You can select by county and find the hunter walking trails that you want to go to. And I should add, too, that the hunter walking trails actually occur on all kinds of different state, or I should say land ownerships. There are hunter walking trails on county lands. There are hunter walking trails on state forest lands. There are hunter walking trails on wildlife management areas. So it's a smattering of public land ownerships that these hunter walking trails occur on.
1: And Blaine, Jesse Roberts with your agency told Eric Morgan in Outdoor News last week that there's, 40 new trails, which encompasses like 300 new miles. And he said the total now is up to 900.
17: Okay, 900 already.
1: That's some really good news.
17: Yeah, we're approaching 1,000. Maybe that should be the goal.
1: All this trail data is publicly available, so all your third-party digital mapping apps have the trails on them, especially Onyx. I'd like to point that out. Onyx is a big supporter of this program, so it's real easy to find these. And again, if you don't use those apps, that's fine, but you can find a great list. MNDNR.gov, search Hunter Walking Trails. Well, thanks for all you do up there, Blaine. I hope the rest of your hunting seasons go well. You didn't get an elk, but maybe a white-tailed deer here in Minnesota, huh?
17: Yes, sir. That's next. Let's focus on Minnesota now.
1: Deer numbers look pretty good statewide. Yes. And looking good in your area in the Northwest?
17: Very good. In fact, staff report seeing lots of deer, including does with twins. And I've even heard of a few of our area wildlife staff tell me about triplets. So that's always a good, strong indicator of a healthy, robust population when you have does with twins and so forth.
1: 30 seconds left. Any local waterfowl reports from last weekend?
17: I've heard some spotty reports, some pretty good reports, actually, here around Bemidji, where wild rice is abundant. Mm-hmm.
1: Some good wild rice here, wasn't it?
17: Yeah. Yep. But, with rain, there was a kind of a godsend for some duck hunters. They like when it rains. And so spotty reports, but some good reports, too, Rob.
1: Good. Awesome. Well, thanks for all the information here, Blaine. We need to get you on again one of these days. It was fun to catch up with you.
17: Yep, anytime.
1: That was Blaine Klemek. He's with the Minnesota DNR. He's the Northwest Regional Wildlife Manager. Let's break. More of the broadcast after these messages.
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7: Here's a look at your Twin Ports forecast from the weather team at Northern News Now in Duluth. For tonight, a low down to 35. Should be partly cloudy on the overnight. As we look into Monday, warming up to about 57, sunny skies, and a low down to 43. As we look at the rest of the week, we're looking at mid-60s and maybe getting a little lower by the end of the week. under partly cloudy skies.
1: 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You just get it all digitally, and you get it faster, too. Tim Lesmeister here to help me wrap up this week's show, some other headlines in this week's edition. Tim, first off, we should compliment Steve Kearney and the other guys getting inducted into the Minnesota Fishing Hall of Fame.
0: Absolutely. You know, you've got a few of your Outdoor News journalists that have made their way into the Minnesota Fishing Hall of Fame, I being one of them as well. I think it's a real honor, and I think it's great that Kearney's there. He's been writing for Outdoor News as long as I have. It was right after Jim Peterson decided he was going to sell the newspaper to Glenn Meyer that Kearney and I both started working for the paper. He might have been a little sooner than me. I think he might have got in there right as Peterson was selling, and we've been around ever since. I think that Kearney is incredible angler, guide, does a lot of hunting, a lot of local stuff. He's not shy about giving up his secrets, which is what I love about him. I really do. You know, a lot of guys want to keep their places and their tactics and all of the stuff that they're doing to be successful, you know, pretty tight to their chest. And he's not that guy. He lets you know what's happening, and it makes a lot of people out there a lot more successful when they get out there to catch fish or harvest some game. So I'm really pleased that Kearney's in. Congratulations, Steve. And yeah, congratulations to all the rest of them that made it into that great organization.
1: Yeah, Brian Brosdahl also being inducted this year. Ron Kiffmeyer, Retailers Marine General, and Thorn Brothers. That ceremony is this weekend. Steve, one of his longer columns that he's written in a while, talking about some of his early days, had a little fun reminiscing about Larry Bolig at the old Burger Brothers store. That was probably down in Edina. Steve pointing out that his speech will not be held to 5 minutes. He said he'll try to keep it to under an hour. So good luck to everybody. I don't know if that's tongue-in-cheek or not. I've seen Steve speak before. He's a good speaker.
0: Yeah, he's very good. And, you know, I think there's plenty of time to tell stories, Steve, after you come off the podium. I've been to those events, and there'll be a lot of people that will surround you after the meal and the ceremony. Then you'll have plenty of opportunities. So have fun. I won't be able to make it. I'm not even close to that part of the world, but I'll definitely be thinking about you.
1: Another local, semi-local story here, Tim. This is out of Lake of the Woods. The Professional Muskie Tournament Trail in mid-September held its championship up there, and they found out Lake of the Woods has got some muskies in it, doesn't it?
0: Oh, my gosh. These guys in this tournament, which is only 3 days, caught 117 muskies. Now, 18 of these fish were 48 inches or longer. The group that won this tournament, Pete Blishars and Jared Donner out of Wisconsin, caught 9 muskies up to 48 inches.
1: Tim, these guys had never fished the lake before.
0: They had never fished Lake of the Woods. You have to realize that just sometimes catching one muskies at these tournaments, one fish will win that tournament for you. The individuals that won it caught 9. So this was in the northwest angle, so these individuals were fishing in U.S. waters. They might have been able to get up into Canada. I'm not exactly sure how this tournament setup went down, but I know that Emmett Brown, who is the director at the Freshwater Fishing Hall of Fame, makes a 10-day trip up to Lake of the Woods every year because he's a muskie addict, and he says there is no better fishing for muskellunge than Lake of the Woods. And these guys at this Professional Muskie Tournament Trail have proven that it is a resource if you're a muskie angler. That's, well, you just have to go there and see it for yourself.
1: Yeah, I got to think the word is, it was probably already out with a lot of muskie anglers, but I mean, the general public, people who want to catch muskies, are going to be like, holy Shazam, this is going to bring some more fishing pressure to that muskie fishery up there. And you think the, you know, the forward-facing sonar thing played a role here? I mean, this sounds like, remember the Leech Lake muskie rampage of, what, 1955? We still talk about that. This is on that kind of level.
0: I don't think the forward-facing sonar had much to do at all with this tournament, because the vast majority of these fish were caught in the slop. And you can't actually see these fish on a forward-facing sonar. It's just that time of year. You know, as far north as they were, the water was cooler, And these muskies all moved into the heavy vegetation, into the slop, because there was a lot of forage there. And they were not uncomfortable in the cooler water, that the water has cooled down by now. And so these individuals that were fishing in this tournament couldn't see these fish on forward-facing sonar. They actually had to go in there and literally dig them out of the slop, and that's what they did.
1: Well, congratulations to those guys from Wisconsin and, you know, all the anglers who sound like they had a great time during that event. Just goes to show what a fantastic fishery we've got in Lake of the Woods. I've fished it a few times over the years, and I love going up there because I know I'm going to catch all kinds of fish. And then our final, I always like to include something fun at the end, Tim, from our Beyond Minnesota section, a headline out of California. Guy's out fishing on a boat. He's 60 miles from the coast, 60 miles from the Pacific Ocean. And what should happen to swim by his boat but a humpback whale?
0: A humpback whale. This is on the Sacramento River. This guy's name's Denny Glover. He's out with a couple buddies. And they're like, hey, look at that. Is that a whale? And, you know, Denny says, no, that's not a whale. That's a porpoise or a bottlenose dolphin. I don't know. Holy mackerel. I'm in a 22-foot boat, and this thing's twice as big as my boat. It is a whale. And then the thing's spouting. And I have a theory. Here's my theory. Whales, they like to eat fish, and so they're following the salmon run, which is going up the river. That's what those guys are out there fishing, salmon, stripers. And this whale is thinking he's got an easy meal. He starts following these big schools of salmon that are migrating up the river. And before you know it, this whale is 60 miles up the Sacramento River in freshwater and sounding right next to their boat. I mean, that would be, they got video. There's video of this that you can watch. So it's not something they're making up. It's amazing situation here.
1: Yeah, you can go to YouTube and see the video. To me, even seeing a porpoise or a bottlenose dolphin that far up a freshwater river would be pretty wild. And, you know, I think you kind of hit on something, Tim, that I'm hearing some positive reports from the West Coast about salmon runs a little bit better this year. They pulled some dams out of some of those rivers, and salmon are getting farther up. I don't know. Gosh, I'd like to think that bodes well, that that's a harbinger of better things for our native Pacific salmon fisheries.
0: Yeah, but if we have whales that start chasing these things up the river and eating them up, you know, gulping them up, we're going to have to put up some whale barriers.
1: I don't know enough about whale biology, Tim. Do humpbacks, they eat big fish like that? I always thought they were, you know, baleen, that they were eating, they were filter feeders that ate krill and that sort of thing. But I don't know, I suppose they'll swallow a big old salmon if they can, huh?
0: I'm not sure. I don't know enough about whales. Ask me about largemouth bass. Ask me about bullheads. I'm from Iowa. But I tell you that it seems unusual that you'd have a whale 60 miles from the coast up a freshwater river.
1: Without question. Without question. Yeah. That's why we dropped it in this week's edition of Outdoor News. Well, Tim, we covered a lot of fun little ground there with some other things we want to talk about. I see Todd Bogan shoots down in Iowa, a biologist you and I have both talked about, got an award for his work down there. You're a native Iowan, so I'll just tip the hat to him and you real quick.
0: Congratulations, Todd. I love this guy. I've interviewed him over the years. He does incredible work down in Iowa. One of the best, and he deserves any accolades that he gets.
1: Good. Well, Tim, safe travels. We will talk to you again a week from today.
0: Sounds good. We'll catch up to you soon.
1: Tim Lesmeister, appreciate him. Appreciate all of our listeners. Everybody, have yourself a great week out of doors. I'm Rob Gerisline, signing off for Outdoor News Radio.
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22: NBC News Radio, I'm Lisa Carton. Krista Pike's attorney says Tennessee's governor should commute Pike's death sentence to a life sentence after the failed execution. Stephen Farrell made the call on CNN's State of the Union, saying she has endured what he called a torturous attempt at executing her.
8: I think she has been put through some really, really bad mental torture and physical torture, and that at the very least, that deserves a commutation of her death sentence.
22: Farrell added that Pike remains in the hospital on a ventilator and is critically ill. Pike was set to be executed by lethal injection earlier this week, but survived two rounds of the drugs and was hospitalized. Tennessee Governor Bill Lee said Saturday Prison Commissioner Frank Strada will resign after overseeing the failed execution. The U.S. Coast Guard is continuing the search for six people still missing after a medical transport jet went down off the coast of Massachusetts. This morning, officials confirmed they found a debris field from the plane last night in the waters near Nantucket. Police are releasing body cam video of last week's rescue of a distraught teen who threatened to jump off the Williamsburg Bridge. Larry Kofsky has that story.
9: Members of the NYPD's emergency service unit spent an hour Wednesday talking to the 19-year-old as he sat on a ledge beneath the Brooklyn side of the bridge.
10: I promise you tomorrow, if you come back up with me, tomorrow you'll wake up and you'll be like, thank you. I'm so happy that I didn't do this. How do I know that? You think this is the first time I've been here with someone else?
9: The teen ultimately took the officer's advice and allowed himself to be rescued. He was then taken to Bellevue Hospital for evaluation.
22: Millions across the South are under a flood threat today as rain is set to continue hitting the region. A level 2 out of 4 flood threat is looming over a corridor that spans from parts of Alabama to the Carolinas. The highest rain totals through Monday are expected to be seen across parts of Alabama, Georgia, and South Carolina. 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
22: The Justice Department is suing Maryland over a new law that blocks federal law enforcement officers from wearing masks and requiring them to identify themselves. Scott Carr has the story.
25: The complaint from the Justice Department was filed on the same day the law took effect in Maryland. It argues the state and two of its largest counties are illegally trying to regulate federal officers, including ICE officers, and are therefore violating the Constitution's Supremacy Clause. Under the state's law, the complaint says federal officers who violate either requirement can face civil fines of up to $1,500. In Washington, I'm Scott Carr.
22: California and more than 24 mostly Democratic-led other states, cities, and counties are suing the National Highway Traffic Safety Administration over new rules that lower fuel economy standards. Attorney General Rob Bonta says the administration's own analysis shows the changes will cause Americans to use billions more gallons of gasoline
26: and cost drivers nearly $220 billion more at the pump by 2050. That's real money out of Americans' pockets. It's simple economics.
22: Bonta says the rules roll back efforts to boost fuel efficiency and electric vehicles. He also argues the new rules do not meet legal requirements to set the highest possible standards. Critics say this harms the environment and violates the law. Supporters of the new standards, including President Trump, say the new rules will help consumers save money, avoid electric vehicle mandates, and make it easier for people to buy newer, safer cars. Environmental and consumer groups have filed a separate lawsuit to challenge the changes. The first day of the Albuquerque International Balloon Fiesta got off with a few bumps. There were several minor crashes Saturday as hundreds of colorful balloons took to the sky over New Mexico. Two of them struck power lines and one clipped a light pole, but no injuries were reported. The Albuquerque International Balloon Fiesta runs through October 11th. Lisa Carton, NBC News Radio.
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You can also send me an email. Just go to richontech.tv and hit contact. Guests on the show today, one of my favorites, Mark Anthony Arena, the computer exorcist. He's got a new book called Don't Be Taken by Big Tech. He's going to join to dispel some common tech rumors. And Tony Gebhard, assistive technology professional and author of No Sight Required, will explain how blind and low vision users can get more out of AI tools. Great guests today. Well, I hope you're having a fantastic weekend. It's been a whirlwind of a week. Let's see. This week was Maui. Then I went to New Jersey to surprise my mom for her birthday, and then straight to Vegas. Well, a little detour to LA, and then back to Vegas for a panel that I hosted. So I went to the International Insurance Technology Conference. Have you ever heard of a drier group of people in your lives than a bunch of insurance folks? No, I'm just kidding. Don't send me the angry emails. They were great. But I was up on stage with Jonathan Scott of the Property Brothers, and a great guy, really knows his stuff. We had a ton of fun talking about, you know, all the different smart home technology that can really, you know, help protect your home. And of course, insurance companies love that because guess what? Then they don't have to pay out as much. But that is aside. What I want to start with today is that I was wrong. I will admit when I'm wrong in this world, and I have been wrong about agentic AI. Now, I have made fun of it. I have poked fun of it. I have said, who's ever going to have AI order something for them? Who's going to have them put in their grocery order, their delivery order? And I was completely wrong because this week I had to order pizza for my kid's birthday party. A bunch of kids, 12 kids, three adults. It turned out to be a little bit more than that. All coming over, my wife said, can you handle the pizza order? And I said, you know what? I'm going to give this to my AI agent and see what it does. And so I didn't have to figure out, you know, how much pizza to order, what kind of pizza to order, what the best deal was. All I said was, glitchy, go on Domino's and order me pizzas for this amount of people. And I want a couple of pepperonis, a couple of veggies, a couple of sausage, a couple of cheese. And also find the best deal. And I want the delivery set for 5 p.m. And I said, don't place the order. I'll do that. Just let me know when it's all ready. And it opened up its little laptop computer, its little virtual computer, started typing. You can watch this stuff happen in real time. That's the wild part. You can literally, if you have an AI agent, you can peek in on their computer screen. And he's sitting there browsing the pizza website, finding the coupons, looking at the deals, typing in my address for the delivery. And sure enough, after a couple of minutes, he came back and he said, all right, everything's ready to go. Just confirm and check out. And if you'd like me to check out, I'll just give you my credit card number. He said, oh, no, I won't take that. I will give you a secure way to input your card number. And so I said, okay. So I put everything in there. I pressed order. And next thing you know, 5 o'clock rolls around, no pizzas. And my wife is like, you had one job. Where are the pizzas? And I said, I swear AI ordered the pizzas. They will be here. And sure enough, at around 5:09, pizza guy comes, got all whole bunch of pizzas and, you know, the chicken, whatever, you know, we ordered, and it was all perfect. It was all done by AI. I couldn't believe it. The only thing I had to change was the tip, because AI is very generous with their tipping and I'm a little less. I mean, I'm generous, but I wasn't that. He was tipping as if it was like a 5-star restaurant. So I had to change that part, but everything else worked out great. Now, what did I use to do this? I used ChatGPT's new Dots. This is their answer to Meta's Muse. Seems like it came right in time with Meta's Muse, but they say they've been working on it for a long time. Dots are always on agents. Just like Muse, they have their own computer in the cloud. They can use a browser. They can work with all of your connected apps, and they can keep working even when you're not sitting there chatting with them. This morning, I gave my Dot, Glitchy is his name, I named him. I gave him some rules and things I wanted done, like this whole report I wanted. And I said, I'm going to go out for a run. You do the report. And I'm not kidding. This thing worked for a half an hour while I was on my run compiling this report, and it made a nice Google Doc for me with all the information I requested. So I've gone from experimenting with this stuff to actually relying on it in about 2 weeks. In the past week or so, I've had my agents watch my emails, price drops, organize my cloud storage,
search my inbox for important things, draft replies to emails, manage my calendar items, research travel, save things

the Notion in my to-do list, look for reservations, and yes, I even had my agent check in for my flights to Las Vegas. And this was the best part there. He said, Rich, I don't know if I can do this because Southwest might be blocking bots. And I said, Glitchy, go ahead and try. And he said, okay, I'll try. I said, do a test run right now. Here's my username and password. And I said, oh, I don't want your username and password. Put it in my little wallet. That's a secure place to store it. He's got his own little password manager. And I say, him, I don't know. I mean, that's just what I call it. I gave these guys little, they each have a little look and feel. They have like a little avatar. And they're so cute. That's the thing. So you feel like they're embodied. So he said, okay, I just went on Southwest. I had no problem accessing your account. You're leaving at this time, right? And I said, yeah. He goes, okay, I'll check in right at that time. And sure enough, checked in for me. I could not believe it. This stuff is incredible. So I've been using ChatGPT Dots and MetaMuse. And if you don't understand the difference, if you're like, Rich, what's the difference between all this and what I'm using on ChatGPT? The difference is these are agents that can do things for you. ChatGPT, think about it almost as like the new Google search. You're just asking questions. It's giving you answers. This is, you are giving these little helpers a task. And they will complete that task. And they'll ask you for help if they need it. They'll say, oh, I got to access that website. Do you allow me to do that? Or I need access to this. Can you allow that? Like I had to give it access to my Google Drive yesterday to do something, to create a document. And sure enough, you can do that. Now, right now, I feel like Muse is a little bit more polished because it's much more consumer friendly, but Dots inside ChatGPT connects to all of my existing stuff. So I already had everything connected inside ChatGPT. Now my little Dot guy can look at all that stuff, my email, my calendar, my contacts. I've connected a lot of that to Muse. I think the leg up that Muse has is that it connects to all of the Facebook properties. So it can search through all of your Facebook and your Instagram and your WhatsApp, and you can chat through WhatsApp. But yes, I get it. It's confusing because I'm asking myself, okay, hold on. What do I use ChatGPT for? What do I use Dot for, Glitchy? What do I use Muse for? So you have to think about this stuff. And there's also a big difference in the accessibility factor. Muse has a free tier with some usage limits, but I don't think you'll hit up against them if you're a regular user. Dots is only available to ChatGPT Pro users. And right now, that plan starts at about $100 a month. So that's going to cut out like 99% of people that just want to test this out. Now, OpenAI gave me access so that I can try it and review it. But if you're just a consumer that wants to try this stuff for free, I think Muse is the way to go right now. But here's the thing. There are no instruction manuals. And yes, I know I'm thinking to myself, Rich, why don't you write a book about all the things you can do with this? Well, I don't have the time right now. But you can just sit there and say, can I hand this task off to one of my agents? And sure, they're going to hit roadblocks. They're going to tell you I can't do that. But then you can, you know, move along and do something else. And of course, the more you connect to these things, the more useful they become. So I know it took me a while to connect my email to Muse, but I did it. Calendar, all that stuff. I have my notes app. I have my to-do app. You can connect Peloton. I mean, there's so many things you can connect, but there's a privacy trade-off. You're giving AI access to all of the information or potentially all of the information in your digital life. And permissions matter. You probably heard the story about the guy who said, hey, can you sell my stuff on Facebook Marketplace? And it ended up having someone come to his house. Well, yeah, if you give it permission to go and do as much as it can, you give it all the allowing, then it's going to do stuff on its own. So be careful. But this all matters because we are moving from AI that just answers questions to now AI that does stuff. So have fun with it. Don't be scared of it. Remember, you are in control unless you say allow always. And in that case, let it do its thing and it may come back and say, okay, I did that. I deleted all your emails for you. I deleted all your pictures for you, Rich. But just have fun with this stuff and see what you can do with it. And think about some of the things that have been on your plate that you've been putting off that AI may be able to accomplish. All right, we've got so much coming up on the show. Your calls, 888-RICH-101. Samsung raised prices on its Galaxy S26 series. We'll talk about your car sharing data with big tech companies. Plus, all the usual stuff right here on Rich on Tech.

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11: Here's a look at your Twin Ports forecast from the weather team at Northern News Now in Duluth. For tonight, a low down to 35. Should be partly cloudy on the overnight. As we look into Monday, warming up to about 57. Sunny skies and a low down to 43. As we look at the rest of the week, we're looking at mid-60s and maybe getting a little lower by the end of the week under partly cloudy skies.
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0: Welcome back to Rich on Tech. Rich DeMuro here, hanging out with you, talking technology. 888-RICH-101-888-742-4101. This is episode 194. All the show notes are at richontech.tv/194. And I know you always ask about the music we play on this show. I guess we just have really good taste around here. You want to know what we're playing. So I'm going to start putting the planned playlist on the show notes. But I can't guarantee those are the songs that are played. Because, you know, there's a system here. You know, I suggest things and then stuff gets played. So I don't know the order and I don't know exactly which ones get played, but I will now post the stuff that I plan on playing on the show. So richontech.tv/194. You probably heard this week that six of the biggest names in AI, including OpenAI, Google, Meta, Anthropic, NVIDIA, and xAI, just signed a voluntary safety agreement with the White House. And basically, they're all promising to police themselves. I mean, what could possibly go wrong? They'll put stronger internal safeguards in place, they say. They'll bring in outside auditors, and they'll have their boards oversee AI safety. And of course, President Trump, you probably saw the headline, called it morally binding. He was really responding to a reporter's question that said, do you consider this morally binding? And he said, yes, I consider it morally binding. But here's the catch. There are no penalties. There's no real enforcement, and there's no deadline. So the question is, can we trust these companies building all these powerful AI systems to police themselves? We don't know the answer to that. We don't know. So that is the bottom line. You can debate this all you want, but nobody knows the answer to that. So you got to think about it this way. We do have rules in place in America and in the world that people are hopefully acting in the best interest of humans, especially when it comes to this stuff. It's kind of like a car company. You know, they introduce features, but, you know, the government still says, you can't have that feature, or we require this feature. And so with all this AI stuff, since it's developing so fast, we don't know what the rules need to be. We don't know what the regulations need to be. We don't know what all this stuff can do. And so it's going to take a while to figure that out. I think this is probably the right move right now, where these companies say, look, we're going to figure this out, and we're going to do it in a manner that is going to remain safe to people. Will there be trip-ups? Absolutely. Just like anything else. Let's go to Eduardo in Tampa. What's up?
1: Yeah, Rich. Thank you for taking my call.
0: Yeah.
1: I need a new phone. One option here is a advertisement by Metro T-Mobile for a Galaxy A37 5G.
0: Okay.
1: But maybe you have some other suggestions.
0: How much is this A37 5G?
1: Well, it says it's free as long as you bring in the phone and sign up for a 40-period plan. So I don't know what that is.
0: What do you mean a 40-period? You mean $40 a month?
1: That's what I'm assuming. I don't know.
0: Okay.
1: I haven't been in there yet.
0: So it looks like this phone retails for about anywhere from, it looks like it's about $450 phone. So
1: That's not bad.
0: No, that's not bad.
1: Much money.
0: Yeah, I mean, look, if you're just looking for a decent phone, the Samsung A series is kind of their budget series. It's going to be fine. It's not going to be the best in the world. This one is, let's see, it's got 128 gigs, got a decent screen, triple camera, IP68, good battery. I mean, I have no problem with this phone. It's not going to be the best phone out there, but I think it's going to be a fine phone. And Samsung typically...
1: Yeah, Rich, I only use the phone for a couple of things. The phone calls, the internet, and iHeart. I'm old-fashioned, so I don't really into the social media or that other stuff.
0: And they're going to give it to you for free as long as you're on their plan?
1: Well, I'll definitely call back and let you know how it went.
0: Yeah.
1: But I wanted to run that by you before going in there. That's why.
0: Yeah, I have no problem. The only other phone I would look at, if you want a phone that's decent,
1: I'll write it down. Yeah,
0: is the Pixel 10A. The problem is they just raised
1: Pixel
0: the price
1: 10A.
0: On that. Okay, I'm looking at this. Our lowest price. Just bring your phone. Okay, now do you have a number to bring to them? You have to bring a phone number to them. Are you switching?
1: Well, you know what? I have T-Mobile already.
0: Okay, you have T-Mobile, but this is Metro. So as long as there could be some restrictions, because it says here on their website, you have to bring your number to get a free Samsung A37 and no activation fees for $40 a month. 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This offer is not available if you've been with Metro or T-Mobile in the past 180 days. So, Eduardo, if you have T-Mobile, they're not going to let you get this phone for free. So, you may go into the store and see what other kind of deals they can give you. But what I would say is, if you want a free phone, you got to look at AT&T or Verizon, because if you're with Metro, the problem is they're owned by T-Mobile. So go into the store, see what they say. But if you're trying to bring in a number from T-Mobile, that doesn't qualify as winning you over as a new customer. They see you in their system as, oh, this guy's already on the T-Mobile network, so we don't care if he's paying T-Mobile or Metro. All the money's going to the same place. So I would look into switching to Verizon or AT&T to see if they have an offer for a free phone that's similar. The problem is Verizon and AT&T are very expensive. So you might want to look at Verizon owns some other companies that they operate. So they've got, Total Wireless is their prepaid. So you might want to see what Total Wireless does with respect to a free phone. 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You can get an iPhone 16e on them. That's not bad. Or a Samsung 5G. So I would look at the MVNOs. So Cricket is what AT&T owns, and Total Wireless is what Verizon owns. I would look at those and see if they offer something that might be better. But if you want to stick with the T-Mobile network, I would just go into that store and see if there's anything they could do with you to get you a new phone that, where you're switching from T-Mobile and not bringing in a new number. Thanks for the call. Let me know what you get. But again, the phones, the basic phones that I like, the A series is fine from Samsung. But I think the when it comes to the software, I really like the Pixel 10a, although they just raised the price, like I said. And also the iPhone 16 or 17e are also going to be good. Those are their basic versions of those phones. Thanks for the call. 888-RICH-101, 888-742-4101. I'll tell you about Samsung raising prices and how your car is sharing data. Plus, more of your calls right after this.
2: NBC News Radio, I'm Lisa Carton. Krista Pike's attorney says Tennessee's governor should commute Pike's death sentence to a life sentence after the failed execution. Stephen Farrell made the call on CNN's State of the Union, saying she has endured what he called a torturous attempt at executing her.
3: I think she has been put through some really, really bad mental torture and physical torture, and that at the very least, that deserves a commutation of her death sentence.
2: Farrell added that Pike remains in the hospital on a ventilator and is critically ill. Pike was set to be executed by lethal injection earlier this week, but survived two rounds of the drugs and was hospitalized. Prison Commissioner Frank Strada will resign after overseeing the failed execution. Officials have confirmed they found a debris field from the plane last night that went down in the waters near Nantucket. The U.S. Coast Guard is continuing the search for six people still missing. Lisa Carton, NBC News Radio.
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10: Here's a look at your Twin Ports forecast from the weather team at Northern News Now in Duluth. For tonight, a low down to 35. Should be partly cloudy on the overnight. As we look into Monday, warming up to about 57. Sunny skies and a low down to 43. As we look at the rest of the week, we're looking at mid-60s and maybe getting a little lower by the end of the week under partly cloudy skies.

0: Welcome back to Rich on Tech. Rich DeMuro here, hanging out with you, talking technology. 888-RICH-101, 888-742-4101. Consumer Reports out this week with a new study that says basically your car is spying on you. Researchers tested 21 cars and 30 companion apps, and they actually did this. They did this in a really cool way. They put the cars in like a Faraday cage and monitored the network traffic, and they found out that 28 of the 30 car apps sent information to at least one outside advertising or analytics company. Seven apps sent personally identifiable information, things like your name, your VIN, your email address, or your precise location. And guess who got this data? All the regulars: Google, Amazon, Meta, Microsoft, Pinterest, and Reddit. So think about this. What you're doing in your car, how you're using your car, somehow that information is making its way to these major advertising companies. Also, you might be saying, Rich, big deal, they got my VIN. Well, what can you do with this stuff? I've talked about this before. When they have one piece of information about you, they just piece that together with all kinds of other databases to get all the information about you. So you've got a VIN number, they'll find your email address, they'll find your name, they'll find your location. They just basically connect the dots. So think about this. The car you have and the companion app you have. If your car has internet, if your companion app has internet, right? If your car has a companion app, this is probably going on with your car. So what do? Go to your app, go to your car, and check for the settings. If there's any setting that has data sharing involved with it, opt out. So anything that says data sharing, advertising, analytics, personalization, they love to use these fancy words that like sound great, like, oh, we're going to personalize the way your car works for you. No, that just means we're going to notice that you like to speed and send you advertisements for, and anything that says optional data collection, opt out. Consumer Reports found that a lot of this stuff you can't opt out of, but whatever you can opt out of, and that will hopefully make less of this data going to places. But I'll link up the article on the website, richontech.tv. This episode is sponsored by Incogni, and I can't believe that this is exactly what we were just talking about. Your car can be a spy. Here's another story to prove it. This guy's car insurance jumped over 20%. He had no accidents, no tickets. So he started digging to find out who reported him. It was his own car. Every hard brake, every fast merge, every late night taco run, his automaker had logged it all, sold it to a data broker, and the broker sold it to his insurance company. So what'd he do? He requested his file. 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GM just agreed to pay over $12 million to the state of California over this exact thing. 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Your car should take you places, not take you for a ride. Let's go to, I don't have your name, but I have you in Moss Landing, California. You're on with Rich.
1: Rich, thank you so much for taking my call. I'm Dan, and I live on my boat.
0: Oh, nice.
1: On the Central Coast here.
0: Oh, my gosh. And what TV show did I watch when I was a kid? Was it MacGyver, where he lived on the boat? It's like every kid's dream.
1: I'm unprepared for your question, sir. I don't remember. I'm old enough to remember. But with my personal hotspot on the iPhone, I can be online with my tablet.
0: Sure.
1: I cannot get my Chromebook to link up to the personal hotspot, and I wonder if is it incapable or
0: no.
1: Is there something I'm missing in the settings or something?
0: Yes, there is. What is what type of phone are you trying to connect this to? iPhone or Android?
1: iPhone.
0: Okay. So in your hotspot settings, you will see there is an option to maximize compatibility. You got to toggle that on, and that will make sure that your internet is more findable by other devices, not just iPhones. And so you don't need to, if you're listening and you say, oh, do I need to put that on? You don't need to put that on unless you have a problem. So if your device is not finding the Wi-Fi, that's the only reason you toggle that on. So have you ever been able to connect this iPhone or this Chromebook to this iPhone's hotspot?
1: No.
0: Okay. So it doesn't find the network when it scans, right?
1: It comes up with a marker that says that it is too far away.
0: Oh, so it does come up and it says too far away. Okay. So it's probably, I'm guessing the network that your phone is spitting out is incompatible with the receiver on this Chromebook, because Chromebooks typically don't use the best hardware. And so it's probably just your iPhone's putting out a higher level of network and your Chromebook says, we need this network. And so that's why it's not compatible. So what I would do is go into your hotspot, turn on that maximize compatibility. If that your Chromebook should find it once you have it there. If it doesn't, then what I would do is I would go through your Chromebook, delete all of the networks that you've connected, or at least anything that looks like it might be the iPhone network that you've connected in the past, if you have. Get rid of those on your iPhone. Get rid of any of the connections that you might have with this Chromebook, and link them up again. So that's what I would do, and make sure you're not using Bluetooth here. This is definitely a Wi-Fi situation. So there's no reason why your Chromebook should not be able to connect to the iPhone. It definitely has enough. It just works with everything. So it used to be maybe a little bit trickier. That's probably why they added that maximize compatibility situation. But your phone should be able to connect to the Chromebook, no problem, and vice versa. The Chromebook should be able to connect to the phone, no problem. Thanks for the call, Dan. Appreciate it. And yes, MacGyver did live on a floating boat, floating home during seasons 3 through 6. So my memory served me correct. The vessel was named Land's End. So interesting. Series star Richard Dean Anderson shared that producer Henry Winkler. What? Henry Winkler produced MacGyver? Wow. The floating boat was in British Columbia while internal shots were filmed on a soundstage. I mean, what kid did not want to live on a floating boat back in the day? Like, it just like seems so cool to me. It was always like a bachelor that would be on a floating boat, right? It just seemed like you would like, it just, a lot goes along with that. Like, it just, there's a lot of like, you know what I mean? Like, it's just, you think about living on a floating boat and it's like having a hot tub in your backyard when friends come over. Like, people just have a connotation for that. You know what I mean? Like, they see the hot tub and they're like, okay, I get what's going on here. They see the floating boat. They know what's happening there. Samsung just raised prices on the Galaxy S26 series. So if you've been waiting to buy one, well, you might want to wait a little bit longer. Samsung raised prices by at least $100, and this is unbelievable. I've never seen anything like this in my time covering tech products. The prices have gone up on almost every tech product at this point in some fashion, right? Like, this is like a very overt price increase. Like, it used to be $900 yesterday. Now it's $1,000 for the S26. The S26 Plus used to be $1,100. Now it's $1,200. The Ultra went from $1,300 to $1,400. So obviously this is all happening because the memory chip shortage. We know that AI data centers are, you know, taking up all of these components. And so all of the PCs, I was going through my Amazon Prime days this week, and I was going through my list of like the things that I would recommend for people to buy. And I can't believe some of the prices on the laptops and stuff like that. They've just all gone up, and there's just not cheap stuff anymore. It doesn't mean you're not going to be able to get deals, but yes, things are expensive. And by the way, this is technically the second price increase, because when they launched the S26 series, it launched at $100 more than the S25 series. So effectively, prices have gone up by $200. And also this week, Google raised the price on the Pixel 10a. So they raised that by $100. So now it went from $500 to $600. This is just wild. If you are shopping for and by the way, when Apple came out with the iPhone 18, they raised the prices on the existing 17 models, which is also wild. So if you're buying gadgets, you need to be on the lookout for a deal at this point. Do not pay full price for these things, because there is still, of course, markups built into these prices, and you can get a deal. You just have to be on the lookout for it, and you have to be aware of what it's regularly selling for and what you can get it for. 888-RICH-101, 888-742-4101. The website, richontech.tv. Oh, we've got another story about AI. McDonald's apparently leaning on AI to help its restaurants figure out how much you're willing to pay for a Big Mac. I'll explain coming up right here on Rich on Tech. Here's something you might not realize about your car. It could be collecting information about how you drive, and that data could affect what you pay for insurance. One driver saw his rate jump more than 25%. No accidents, no tickets. He started digging and discovered his car had been recording details like hard braking and rapid acceleration. That information ended up with a data broker, and then his insurance company. When he requested his file, it was hundreds of pages long. One major car company recently agreed to pay California more than $12 million over its handling of driver data. It's a reminder of just how much information is out there about us and just how valuable it is. That's why I use Incogni. Right now, my dashboard shows they've removed my information from over 200 data brokers, with another 97 being monitored. And they keep working in the background. 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
8: Here's a look at your Twin Ports forecast from the weather team at Northern News Now in Duluth. Looking at the weather for today, we could see some scattered showers around the area. 60 for a high. Dropping down to 44 tonight, a little bit breezy, but the sun will be back out for your Sunday with a high of 59. And getting down to a low of 35. The sunshine will be back out on Monday. We'll start the week off with 57 degrees, eventually warming up into the mid to upper 60s.
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0: Welcome back to Rich on Tech. Rich DeMuro here, hanging out with you, talking technology at 888-1-888-742-4101. I was on the plane a couple times this week, and I was walking back from the bathroom. You know, that's when you see everyone's like seats, like what they're watching and what they're doing. And every single person is just doing their own thing, right? Like watching some sort of movie on their tablet or their phone, or they're reading a Kindle. And it made me think, remember when you were on the plane and that little screen dropped down and everyone had to watch the same movie on the flight? That's just the way it was. You didn't like it, you didn't watch it. There was nothing else. There was no phone you could pull out of your pocket to watch something else. The only thing you could do is pull a book out and read it. But this is kind of indicative of like everything in the world now. There is no shared experience. There's no one shared experience. Maybe the Super Bowl. And then you have the people, I don't watch the Super Bowl. Okay, fine. You're just so amazing. You don't watch the Super Bowl. Like, just watch the Super Bowl. But this is the thing. Like, everyone's on their own track. You can't even mention a show that you watch. I mean, some shows bubble up, fine. But it's like, it's so tough to find like this common shared community now. And I guess this is why people go online to like Reddit and things like this. It's because everyone there is, you know, if they're in that group, they're all, you know, you share the same interest. I guess this is why people go to these things like these, you know, if you go to like a football game or you go to a sporting event or you go to a concert, those are really like the last like shared community kind of things we have. Like all the stuff we do on our own, everyone's doing their own thing. Anyway, I just thought that was interesting. Everyone's just kind of in their own world on the plane. Let's see here. Let's go to Todd. Todd in Goodyear, Arizona. When we were in, we went to where? Sedona last year. We stopped in Goodyear because my kid was obsessed with it because it's like a planned community, right?
1: Yes.
0: And that we went to the library. It was beautiful.
1: Yes, they have a lot of good stuff out here in Goodyear.
0: So did you move there from somewhere else for like a better life or what? Because you can't grow up there, right? Because it's like so new?
1: We moved here 6 years ago from California, got tired of the politics and the taxes, and I shouldn't tell everybody this because we don't want more people coming here, but it's awesome out here.
0: Okay, well, there you go. You've got the endorsement. So what's going on? All my names are disappearing here on my screen here. So tell me your name one more time. I'm sorry.
1: My name is Todd.
0: Todd. Okay. Todd, what's going on, Todd?
1: I have currently a Samsung S22 Plus, and I've had it for a couple years probably. I'm not into getting new phones all the time, but what I discovered after I got the phone, it does not have an SD slot. I run my business out of the phone. I have probably over, I would say, 300,000 text messages, and I fear losing it. So I know I need to upgrade my phone. What do you suggest I get that has the ability to have an SD card and do backups?
0: Okay. Well, I will tell you, 99% of the flagship phones do not have an SD card slot anymore. So
1: right.
0: that's really, I'm sure you found that online. There's one phone that does that I've recently reviewed, and I actually think it's really good. It's called the Fairphone, F-A-I-R-P-H-O-N-E, Fairphone. And so it has an SD card slot, and you can put in a micro SD card slot, and it works with a micro SD card up to, I got to look this up. I think it's up to 2 terabytes, which should definitely save your 300,000 text messages. But yeah, let's see. Yeah, 2 terabytes. So you can put it up to 2 terabyte card. Now, the specs on this phone, what I like about this phone is you probably haven't heard of it. It's their first phone they brought to the U.S. This company was in Europe for many years, and this is the first phone. Now, you said you also like to not switch out your phone for a long time. This phone has 12 user replaceable parts. So if the screen goes bad, if the camera goes bad, you can actually replace these parts yourself. USB goes bad, the battery goes bad. You can swap them out. It comes with a little tiny screwdriver. It's $650. It also has a 5-year warranty. It's also got guaranteed software updates like past 2030. So I would do that. And I love the, and it, by the way, it works on T-Mobile and AT&T. And I also love the software. It's nice and clean, so it doesn't have like a whole bunch of nonsense running on it like a lot of these phones do that are cheap. And I wouldn't consider this cheap, by the way, but it's you know, it's in the middle ground, I'd say, $650. The only other thing I would say, Todd, is, so that's what I'd recommend. You can look at some other phones. Some of the Motorolas have an SD card slot. But really, out of the phones that I've tested that are kind of mid-range to flagships, this is really the only one that I'd probably recommend that has the SD card slot. But I know people often write in with their Motorolas, so I would look into that brand as well and see if any of those have it. The other thing I would say is two things. Number one, with a Samsung phone, a regular Samsung, if you just want to get a new one, they have a feature where you can back up your phone to a flash drive. If you go into your settings, you will see under backup that it has export everything to a flash drive. So you can do that, and that's a really good way of backing up your phone. So you can just plug in a flash drive to the bottom of that phone, and it will export all of your important stuff to that flash drive. And I believe that includes texts. That's number one. Number two, there is another program that you can use called SMS Backup and Restore, and this program will sync your text messages to the cloud, and you can choose what cloud service you want. It could be Google Drive, it could be Dropbox, it could be OneDrive, and you can schedule that to happen on a daily basis, weekly basis, whatever. And I would say that's probably even safer than having these things on a micro SD card, because if you lose your phone, you're still going to have your contacts. So those are the things I'd look into. Really appreciate the call, Todd. Keep living that good life in Goodyear, and what a fun place. Yeah, we did enjoy visiting that. My kids thought it was just as nice as they saw in the YouTube videos. McDonald's. It's a big report out this week from Reuters. They found that McDonald's uses machine learning to analyze millions of transactions from 14,000 restaurants to recommend an optimal price for menu items. So if you go on the McDonald's app and you put in your zip code and you put in a zip code somewhere else, you may find that things cost different prices. Oh my gosh, wait, what? Yes, things cost different things in America. I think AI is just helping retailers supercharge how they set pricing. This is not personalized pricing. You're not logging into McDonald's app and it says, oh, let's charge Rich $5.70 for a Big Mac. Let's charge Bobo, $8.70. That's not what's happening here. What's happening here is that restaurants are optimizing for their area. So if a restaurant's in an area, let's say you're by a college, right? Well, guess what? College kids want to come in for a really cheap meal. And so you may advertise your Big Mac for $1.99, hoping that they buy a drink and fries and it brings up their bill. Whereas if someone's on a highway and you're the only restaurant around, you may say, no, my Big Mac's going to be $6, because we know that people are hungry and they're stopping on the highway and they want to come in here. So this was a big report, a lot of people talking about it, but the reality is this is happening across every business, and AI is just supercharging how businesses make decisions, especially when it comes to pricing. 888-RICH-101, 888-742-4101. Rich on Tech, back after this.

0: What's going on, everyone? This is Brent from the band Shinedown. 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
10: Here's a look at your Twin Ports forecast from the weather team at Northern News Now in Duluth. Tonight's low will be down to 44 degrees. Your Sunday, mostly sunny and a high of 59. And then it's going to dip down a lot, down to 35 for the overnight low into Monday. Sunny skies will prevail to start off the week with a high of 57 as the temperatures start to climb into the mid to upper 60s for the rest of the week.
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11: NBC News Radio, I'm Lisa Carton. The U.S. Coast Guard is searching for six people still missing after a medical transport jet went down off the coast of Massachusetts. At a morning news conference, Rear Admiral Matt Lake said crews located a debris field associated with the missing aircraft in the waters near Nantucket.
12: Our search remains ongoing. Coast Guard crews, along with our partners from the New York National Guard, their air rescue wing, along with Massachusetts authorities, have searched approximately 2,840 square miles over about 53 and a half hours.
11: Ground controllers lost contact with the Gulfstream G-100 early Saturday morning. The Latitude Air Ambulance jet was carrying a medical evacuation from Bermuda to Boston Logan International Airport when it disappeared from radar. Senator John Kennedy says he's considering running for president in 2028. The Louisiana Republican made the comment on NBC's Meet the Press, but said his plans right now are to run for re-election.
13: My plans right now are to run for re-election. But as I've said before, if I don't think I can be effective in the Senate anymore, I would consider it.
11: When asked about the possibility of running against Vice President J.D. Vance, Kennedy said he wouldn't talk about another potential candidate, saying he's just not there yet. He added that he thinks it'll be good for both parties to have a full field. Krista Pike's attorney says Tennessee's governor should commute Pike's death sentence to a life sentence after the failed execution. Stephen Farrell made the call on CNN's State of the Union.
14: I think at the very least, the governor should commute Ms. Pike's death sentence to a life sentence. Like I said, we don't know what her physical state will be, but it is clear that she has endured a torturous attempt at executing her.
11: Pike was set to be executed by lethal injection last week, but survived two rounds of the drugs and was hospitalized. You're listening to the latest on NBC News Radio.
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11: The Justice Department is suing Maryland over a new law that blocks federal law enforcement officers from wearing masks and requiring them to identify themselves. Scott Carr has the story.
19: The complaint from the Justice Department was filed on the same day the law took effect in Maryland. It argues the state and two of its largest counties are illegally trying to regulate federal officers, including ICE officers, and are therefore violating the Constitution's Supremacy Clause. Under the state's law, the complaint says federal officers who violate either requirement can face civil fines of up to $1,500. In Washington, I'm Scott Carr.
11: California and more than two dozen mostly Democratic-led other states, cities, and counties are suing the National Highway Traffic Safety Administration over new rules that lower fuel economy standards. Attorney General Rob Bonta says the administration's own analysis shows the changes will cause Americans to use billions more gallons of gasoline.
20: And cost drivers nearly $220 billion more at the pump by 2050. That's real money out of Americans' pockets. It's simple economics.
11: Bonta says the rules roll back efforts to boost fuel efficiency and electric vehicles. He also argues the new rules do not meet legal requirements to set the highest possible standards. Critics say this harms the environment and violates the law. Supporters of the new standards, including President Trump, say the new rules will help consumers save money, avoid electric vehicle mandates, and make it easier for people to buy newer, safer cars. Environmental and consumer groups have filed a separate lawsuit to challenge the changes. The first day of the Albuquerque International Balloon Fiesta got off with a few bumps. There were several minor crashes Saturday as hundreds of colorful balloons took to the sky over New Mexico. Two of them struck power lines and one clipped a light pole, but no injuries were reported. The Albuquerque International Balloon Fiesta runs through October 11th. Lisa Carton, NBC News Radio.
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Rich DeMuro here, hanging out with you, talking technology. The phone lines are open. 888-RICH-101, 888-742-4101. Put it in your phone. Dial it up. Ask Siri to call it. Whatever you got to do, get on the line. Talk to Kim. Talk to me. 888-RICH-101. The website for the show is richontech.tv. This is episode 194, richontech.tv/194. Coming up this hour, Mark

0: And I'm not kidding. Everyone at the table was looking at their phones. Everyone. Now, hold on. The whole point of going to lunch and being with other humans is to be present. And I had to say something to people. I said, what are you doing? Like, put your phone down. Now, I will admit, I bring my phone out with me when I go to a restaurant. Yes, I bring it to the restaurant. But I am not on my phone while I'm talking to people. I'm not scrolling my phone. And so if you are going out to lunch and you're going to scroll on your phone, don't go to lunch because there's no point. You're paying top dollar for food that you can make yourself at home. You're paying for the infrastructure of that restaurant. You're paying for the electricity, the water, all the people that are delivering food to your table. Why are you going to pay 50% more to surf Instagram and to look at TikTok? Don't do it. Just stay at home if you want to do that and talk to people with a mouthful of food at your dinner table. But if you're going out to lunch, sure, put your phone on the table if you want, but don't look at it. There is no reason to look at it. Be present with the humans that you're there with. This is the problem with our lives right now. People are so disconnected. They're connected to Instagram. They're connected to TikTok. Why? Why are you more connected to a thing that you don't even have a relationship with than the people that you're with? This really bugs me. And look, I understand, oh, Rich, stop preaching. Everyone's on their phone. Yes, I understand that. And so am I. But not while I'm driving and not while I'm eating lunch with someone. Just put it away. It can wait. And then the other thing is you put your phone away and then your watch buzzes and then you look at your watch. Now, I will tell you, I do get notifications on my watch while I'm at lunch, and I do find that to be pretty tricky because sometimes I just want to look, glance at my watch for something. It's like I feel bad. But anyway, that just I had to tell the people I was with at this lunch, like, just stop. Just put your phones away. In 1 hour, you can scroll till your eyes fall out of your head. Literally. You could scroll for the rest of the day. While you're with me for an hour, don't scroll. All right, I'm done with that. Let's go to Richie in Sherman Oaks. What's up?
1: Hi, Rich.
0: Yes.
1: Thanks for taking my call.
0: Absolutely.
1: So I've been using my previous Pixel 8 as a dash cam, using the dash cam app. But now that I've upgraded to the 11, Pixel 11, it supports an external camera, Bluetooth. So I want a dumb camera that I can stick on my windshield but use the dash cam app on my phone so I don't have to hang my phone off the windshield.
0: I can't say I like that setup.
1: That's what I'm saying too.
0: what's the deal? Why not just get a dash cam?
1: Because then I have to rewire the car and I have to buy a dash cam.
0: Well, what I'm just trying to think of what you're trying to do here. So you're trying to put a regular camera up as your dash cam?
1: Yeah.
0: Like a Wyze cam or something like that?
1: So my other, previously I had my phone on the windshield, but in this kind of weather,
0: it's too hot, right? So I know. What app are you using for the dash cam app on your phone? Was it Nexar?
1: No, it's actually the dash cam app.
0: Okay, so it's just someone just created a dash cam app, and what does it do? It just right. Rolls continuously for like on a loop of 30 seconds or something?
1: No, I think it records continuously while you're using it.
0: Okay, and so now you're looking for a Bluetooth camera that you can connect to your Pixel?
1: Yeah.
0: I don't even know if I know of something like that. Give me an example, like a GoPro?
1: You know what? I can't find one either. That's why I'm calling you.
0: Yeah, I don't know of one. I mean, there may be one, but I just don't know if there's a camera that connects that way. Now, you may go on Amazon, and there may be like a cheap, you know, a random brand that you've never heard of that connects that way, but I have not seen that. And so, I've seen cameras that are purpose-built for things like there's a GoPro. There's a whole bunch of little cameras that connect to phones for different reasons. But one that could be used as a dash cam, I'm not aware of that. So I would have to do some research to see if that's a thing. But I would say in general, Richie, I feel like this is a very complicated setup because you have to, every time you get into your car, you'd have to make sure this camera connects to your phone, which, you know, it may via Bluetooth, but I don't think so.

I've just never seen a setup like this. Now, I have seen people do all kinds of wild things in their cars with cameras, like using a GoPro or using, you know, just a little camera that you find on Amazon. I would find, if I were you, Amazon dash cam. Oh, sorry. I'm searching Amazon on Amazon. So Amazon, I would say if you look for like a little dash cam that just is self-contained, that might be a better solution. But I really don't know of one that doesn't need power or anything like that. Like there's just so many. I mean, look, you can get a 4K front dash cam for $55.99. And that's probably a lot easier than your setup. I mean, yeah, you'd have to plug this thing in. You said you have to rewire, but you know, you're just putting the wire into the little 12 volt. But I would do that. I would just go on Amazon and find I hate to poo-poo your idea, and it may work, and I may be wrong, and I may get 100 emails from people saying, "Rich, this is the solution." But I feel like that's a very complicated solution. And to me, what I want when I get into my car is I want simple. And I think that that's, you know, the better way of going about things because you're in your car. You don't want any distractions. But I would agree that it's important to have that dash cam. So I would look. There's two things I would look at. Number one, see if there is a self-contained dash cam that you can buy that in my head, it's just something that would connect to your, you know, I don't know, depending on where are you, Sherman Oaks? You know, in California, you're not really, I don't think you're allowed to have things sticking on your windshield. There's like a certain zone that you may be able to have something. But, you know, you put it there and then it just self-records. But you probably want power. So anyway, I would look on Amazon and just see, you know, a dash cam that looks like it's just small, simple, easy. I mean, this one that I'm finding right here is this screen-free. $55.99, 4,000 of them were bought in the last month. It's got a 4.4, and it's simple. I mean, it just does what you need to do. It's going to record to a memory card. It's just on a loop. I mean, what more do you need than that? And then, you know, if you ever have a problem, you ever have an issue, you just pop that memory card out and grab the video. And I will tell you, having experienced a couple of accidents in the past couple of years, these dash cams are important. Because they make a difference in the case. You know, if someone's questioning what's happening or what happened, the dash cam video could make a big difference. The thing is, you want to make sure it's recording and you want to make sure you are able to retrieve that video easily. And so obviously something that sends it up to the cloud would be ideal. If not, you know, just something that's simple and easy and has a memory card would be great. Thanks for the call, Richie. And if you find something that would solve Richie's problems, give me an email, richontech.tv. Hit contact. Real quick before we go to break, two people wrote in about the SD cards on phones. Motorola's and Samsung sometimes have them. And then, let's see, someone else wrote about the TCL phones have them as well. 888-RICH-101, Rich on Tech, back after this.

0: Batavia, Illinois. It's 2:40 in the morning, and a woman sees a flashlight and someone outside her window. 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
10: Here's a look at your Twin Ports forecast from the weather team at Northern News Now in Duluth. Today's high will be 59 under mostly sunny skies. Should be a pleasant day out there. There is a little bit of a precipitation chance, but only about 60% for today. For tonight, dropping down to 35 degrees. For your Monday, a high of 57 under sunny skies. For the rest of the week, though, we're looking at partly cloudy conditions. Tuesday at 67 and mid-60s for the rest of the week, although dipping once we get to the end of the week.
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Welcome back to Rich on Tech. Rich DeMuro here, hanging out with you, talking technology, 888-RICH-101, 888-742-4101. Well, CNET did a survey of more than 2,600 adults, and nearly 3 in 4 holiday shoppers plan to buy some sort of tech this season. Of course they do. I mean, everyone wants tech, right? They expect to spend an average of $808, which is $123 less than last year, which is ironic because tech is getting more expensive, driven partly by this memory chip shortage. So what I think is ironic is $123 less, which is kind of the price of what everything's gone up. Like all the average pricing on phones is like $100 up. People are starting to shop earlier. 32% plan to start before November. Amazon's Prime Big Deal Days are October 6th and 7th. By the way, if you have not signed up for my newsletter, I'm going to be sending out a newsletter with my picks. I was going through all my picks over the weekend, and I'm going to send that out this week. So richontech.tv. Don't be alarmed if you get an extra newsletter this week, because that's what it'll be talking about. Walmart has its own October sale happening October 5th through 11th, not to be outdone. And here's what shoppers are worried about, according to CNET. 43% say misleading discounts are the number one thing they're worried about, which I get it. You get into the store and you're like, wait a second, that's not what it seemed like. Or, you know, you go online and it's just not there. 39% are worried about popular products selling out. 35% are concerned about inflated original prices that make discounts look better than they really are. And there are lots of tools to help you figure that out at this point. So if you go to Camel or Keepa, K-E-E-P-A, or also Amazon has their own Alexa for Shopping tool where you can look up the price history. Those are a couple of ways of checking to make sure something is a deal. Because just because it's on sale, it sometimes says, oh, it's 40% off. Well, you know, 40% off the retail price that they never sold it at. Let me see. This shop, I think it's called Shop Savvy. Yeah, there's another website that I learned about this week called shopsavvy.com, S-H-O-P-S-A-V-V-Y.com. 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Let's see, what else are they saying here? Yeah, don't assume Black Friday will automatically have the lowest price. If something you need hits a historically good price, buy it. I mean, that's the reality. Like, you might be saying, it feels so early to have Prime Day right now. But no, this is, when people say, is that a good price? What I say, this is for travel typically. Say, hey, you know, how do I get the best price on airfare? The best price on an airline ticket is when you think it's a good price. Because everyone has a different thought about what they think a good price is. So if you're trying to fly to Hawaii or Bermuda and you track prices and you say, well, they're typically like $800 and right now it's $600 or $700. I'd love for it to be $300. I mean, wouldn't we all? But if it's a price that you think is fair, go for it. And just that's it. And get the price before it goes up again. Getting a lot of emails about the SD card thing on the phones. And I did confirm. Got another one here. Who said this? Let's see here. Ken wrote in. You mentioned Motorola has SD card slot. That's the case on their Moto G series. There are great deals and come in a variety of options. I purchased one a few years ago, downloaded my audiobook and music collection to a 1 terabyte SD card. I use it like an iPod. And yeah, if you go on the Motorola website, sure enough, Motorola Moto G, and it's about $500. Scroll down. Yeah, you can put a... let's see here. You get a dedicated micro SD card slot supporting up to 1 terabyte. So the Moto G series is another way to look for those things. All right, I talked about this on TV this week, and it's a pretty important story. It's all about stopping random apps from tracking your location. That's an important story. But first, I do want to mention this show is sponsored by Incogni. You know those license plate reading cameras you see popping up everywhere? Well, authorities say a police officer in Kentucky searched the same 2 license plates about 2,000 times. They belonged to the mother of his child who had an order of protection against him. Now, he didn't hack into anything. He just typed in a license plate. The Washington Post found that at least 50 other cases of apparent misuse, many involving searches for women.
And here's the part that really gets me. A license plate might tell someone what you drive or where your car has been, but combine that with information from a data broker, and suddenly someone can find your home address, your phone number, your relatives, and the places you've lived. And that's one reason why I use Incogni. 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I use it. So should you. All right. You probably see all these apps on your phone. You download them. They say, hey, can we have your location? And you flip through real quick and you give it to them. Well, I'm telling you, you got to go through and do a privacy audit. 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And it just takes a second. 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Coming up, we've got Mark Anthony Arena, the computer exorcist, to get rid of all of your tech problems right here on Rich on Tech.

0: NBC News Radio, I'm Lisa Carton. The U.S. Coast Guard is searching for six people still missing after a medical transport jet went down off the coast of Massachusetts. At a morning news conference, Rear Admiral Matt Lake said crews located a debris field associated with the missing aircraft in the waters near Nantucket.
1: Our search remains ongoing. Coast Guard crews, along with our partners from the New York National Guard, their air rescue wing, along with Massachusetts authorities, have searched approximately 2,840 square miles over about 53 and a half hours.
0: The Latitude Air Ambulance jet was carrying a medical evacuation from Bermuda to Boston Logan International Airport when it disappeared from radar. Senator John Kennedy says he's considering running for president in 2028. The Louisiana Republican made the comment on NBC's Meet the Press, but said his plans right now are to run for re-election. Lisa Carton, NBC News Radio.
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0: 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Rich DeMuro here, hanging out with you, talking technology. 888-RICH-101-888-742-4101. 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This is episode 194, so go to RichOnTech.tv/194. I just linked up that privacy audit instructions that I just mentioned. So you can go there and find that and stop giving these apps access to your location. They don't need to know where you are 24/7. All right, joining me now, we're going to get back to the phone lines in a moment here, but Mark Anthony Arena, the computer exorcist and author of a new book, Don't Be Taken by Big Tech. Mark, welcome to the show.
1: Thanks so much, Rich.
0: So, you know, you're on the front lines here. You've got, you know, you operate this computer exorcist business where you, you know, you help people with their computers, whatever. What are you seeing? Like, what's, I mean, you know, notwithstanding the stuff we said we're going to talk about, like, what do you see on a daily basis out there?
1: 99% of my income is from forgotten passwords. So I always urge people, keep your passwords on a real sheet of paper where bad guys can't find them. So that's something you can do to protect yourself from the industry. But more importantly, I mean, my job used to be easy up until the advent of cloud socking.
0: What does that mean? So what does cloud socking mean?
1: It's a term I've come up with to explain what the entire industry is doing. It's not just Apple or just Microsoft. It's both of them. When you buy a new computer today at the store, you turn it on and they beg you to sign up for a Microsoft or Apple account respectively. And 99% of my clients, I mean, seriously, the vast majority of my clients have no idea that their documents and photos are being taken and sucked into the cloud. They're being removed from their computers.
0: Yeah. And you don't realize this until when? Until you need them?
1: Until the cloud sucking engine destroys itself, usually. In Microsoft, in the case of Microsoft, it's called OneDrive, and that OneDrive engine destroys itself routinely during an update attack. And that's the moment you realize, hey, I don't have my files. There's just placeholders there. It's like Invasion of the Body Snatchers.
0: And this happens, I mean, look, number one, the cloud is a big business for these big tech companies. I mean, we know that the they call it the services division, which includes the cloud division, is now eclipsing the hardware division at places like Apple. They're making more on basically the services that you pay for to have an iPhone versus the iPhone itself. And so they all want you to put your stuff in the cloud. And basically, once you put it in there, they know you're never going to organize it. You're never going to delete stuff. And you're just going to pay them forever.
1: Right. It's set up, I call it a porcupine scheme, where it's very easy to get involved, but it's painful to pull out of it.
0: Oh, I learned that the hard way when I, because I've been a big, I love Google Photos, and I know you probably poo-poo that, but I've put all my photos in there, and downloading 3 terabytes of photos from Google Photos is no easy feat, ever. Like, it's almost impossible for the average mere mortal to do.
1: Oh, yeah, they make it massively difficult. I've had to do that for clients where I'm pulling their photos away from Apple or away from Google, and it's massively difficult, crashes constantly. And look, Rich, if you willingly and knowingly use a cloud service, that's fine. But there's like 12 people in the world who willingly, knowingly use it. The vast majority of people have no clue that their documents and photos are in OneDrive or iCloud Drive.
0: Well, that's another thing I get all the time. People want to clear out their iCloud. They delete pictures off their phone. They don't realize it deletes. It's like a mirror. Like, whatever's on your iPhone mirrors up to iCloud. And it's like almost impossible to clear it out because you can't just have either one out in the cloud. It gets very complicated.
1: And they make it as difficult as possible. In my book, I call it a shell game, right? They're getting away with this stuff under, not under cover of darkness, but under cover of complexity and confusion.
0: So what's your advice? What should someone do if they don't want to use OneDrive on their Windows computer? How do they check to even see if they are? And what's your advice on that?
1: So I tell people, hey, folks, I'm not a control freak, but I always tell my clients to call me before turning on their new computer because I fight against the registration begging. And I'm sure you guys know there are ways to avoid the part where they beg you to sign up for a Microsoft account and all that. And even if you do that part, just make sure you uninstall OneDrive immediately before you start using that computer.
0: Now, how do you do that? You can just go right in and uninstall it?
1: If it's a brand new computer, just go to PC settings and then installed apps and then rip out OneDrive. If it's a brand new computer, it's as easy as that. If you're a pre-existing user with a pre-existing computer, it's really difficult. So what I do is I call it a hostage rescue procedure, where we have to make a new folder that's outside of their evil purview. And I make a folder called documents that are protected from OneDrive, something like that. And then we move the files away from the OneDrive folder into this new protected folder,
0: which is local.
1: And assuming exactly, you have to make sure it's local and outside of that purview. And assuming the OneDrive engine is actually functioning properly, in the rare case that it is, it'll reluctantly give you your files back, and it'll complain and it'll chastise you the entire time.
0: Oh, that's one of my favorite notifications on my computer that I get is when you try to move something out of iCloud Drive, it says, "Are you sure you want to move this out of iCloud Drive?" Yes, I am moving a file out of your drive. So be it.
1: Heaven forbid you do something you want to do on your computer. They believe that it's their computer and they control what you do.
0: It makes it look like you're doing something wrong. Like, it's scary. Like, are you sure? The other topic I want to talk about, these photo sticks, okay? I get emails about these. Everyone wants to organize their photos. And by the way, there's no easy way to do that. There's not like a one-click magic fix that does all your photos and puts them into albums and this and that. It just doesn't exist. But you see these things advertised and they say, oh, you plug this into all your devices and we'll get all your photos and we'll organize them perfectly. Is that real?
1: So it's technically a physical product that they technically send to you. But here's the deal. A couple things. Number one, they find the cheapest, chintziest, junkiest possible thumb drives that cost a few pennies. I mean, if you went on eBay and looked for the worst quality garbage thumb drives, that's what they're doing. And then they mark it up to $80, right? So tons of clients call me all the time. Mark, my kids got me this photo stick and they said it was going to save my life. And they are under the impression that the photo stick will, number one, scour their entire computer, and number two, go into the cloud for them and scour all their cloud stuff and then unify it. And then what folks do is they throw their computer in the garbage thinking that the photo stick is reliable. And then, of course, the photo stick breaks and all of their precious photos are on this broken photo stick.
0: Yeah, and it would be nice if there was a service like that. Now, I'll just tell you my theory. What I think Google and Apple should do, and I guess Microsoft, is super simple. A hard drive that you plug into your wall that's Wi-Fi connected, and all I do is sign in on my Google Drive, and every second of the day, it is syncing my entire cloud to that drive. Now, I get it. There used to be things, and there's NAS drives and stuff like that, but that's way too complicated for the average person. Just give me a little drive I could plug in. I sign in with my Apple account. I sign in with my Google account, and my information is being synced. All my photos, I have a physical backup in my home at all times. That's too much to ask for, clearly, because these companies don't want to do that. Okay, we got
1: it
0: a couple.
1: Make too much sense.
0: Yeah, it would make way too much sense here. We got a couple minutes here. I want to talk about antivirus. Do people still need a third-party antivirus, and what do you recommend?
1: Antivirus products are the first threat that I remove on someone's computer. As soon as I go to a client's house, it's the first thing I remove. Yesterday, I was at someone's house, and they were infected with Avast. I ripped that out right away. So antivirus products, in my professional opinion and professional experience, can slow you down massively. They can never protect you against modern threats, these post-virus threats that are out there, the legalized threats, the notification attacks, the toolbars, the hostageware, you name it. They can't protect you against anything modern, but they're a beautiful way to slow your computer down massively so you think you need to buy a new one. They're a beautiful way to flush $70 a year down the toilet. And in the case of Avast, there's plenty of articles out there, folks, you can see where Avast was recording your behavior and selling it through a subsidiary.
0: 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Check out his new book. It is called Don't Be Taken by Big Tech. I think most of this when you sent me an advanced copy, and it was really fun. So check it out on the website. Go to richontech.tv for the link. Mark, Anthony, Arena, thanks so much for joining me today.
1: Thank you so much, Rich.
0: All right. RichOnTech.tv for the link to The Computer Exorcist. All right, coming up, we're going to take some more of your calls. We're going to talk about the new Kindle lineup, and Samsung's new smart tag has some new features, but it ditches a very useful one. 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

0: Welcome back to Rich on Tech. Rich DeMuro here, hanging out with you, talking technology. 888-RICH-101, 888-742-4101. Let's see. I talked about my trips. I have little notes on things I want to talk about on the show, and I thought this was interesting this week. So I went to the hotel in Vegas I stayed at, and I thought it was pretty wild that I could check in on my phone, get a digital key on my phone, go straight to my room, unlock the door with my phone, and that's it. I never had to talk to anyone. I mean, it's like self-service. Now, I get it. It's like, well, do we really want this? No, but I just thought it was kind of interesting. I mean, I know this is kind of like how Airbnbs are. You know, you unlock them yourself or whatever. But I just find it, I mean, it's fascinating that these giant hotels are now just like, you could literally check into a room without ever seeing someone. And that's what I did. I checked in, checked out, all for my phone. And the key was my phone. Now, I don't know if that's a good or bad thing. It's kind of weird, but you can do it. And I know it's not new. Don't email me and say, Rich, I've been doing this for 10 years. I know. It's not a new thing. I always liked the physical key. Like, it's more annoying to use your phone as the key. But I was only there for like less than 24 hours, so it was kind of easy. Anyway, I just thought that was interesting. Let's go to LaShawn in L.A. LaShawn, what's up?
1: Well, hey, Rich, how are you?
0: Oh, I am doing the same.
1: Okay, that's all right, cool. Thanks for taking my call.
0: Yeah.
1: So, question. When I go to a friend's house and use my laptop and try to connect to their network, It immediately detects some sort of virus, and it drops me and disconnects me and blocks me. So the error that comes up is something like an ET worm or something. I scan my own laptop with my virus scan protection, check for viruses, and nothing comes up. But I don't have this issue nowhere else when I'm connecting to someone else's network. Only this friend's house.
0: Interesting.
1: Does it really mean I have a virus? Or, I mean, because my computer is not detected. I have one. And I have a Lenovo, which I bought maybe a year and a half ago. Barely used it. I barely turned this thing on. So I know at the time I needed a bunch of updates that needed to happen.
0: Yeah.
1: Get all of that.
0: Are you using Avast or Norton?
1: Norton 360.
0: Okay. All right. So, looking online, it seems that this is kind of it looks like an alert that is it's not real, but your antivirus thinks there's an issue. So it's not like it's not actually a malware infection, but it's saying, let's see. Yeah. See, it looks like it's thinking it's something that's bad on this network. So it sounds like your friend, however their Wi-Fi is configured, there's something that when your Norton scans the network, it's saying, we don't like how this looks, and that's why we're giving you this warning. There's no way to get around it.
1: Okay. So it's not coming from Norton. It's coming from their network.
0: How is it coming from their network?
1: Let's see. I'll just tell you what, because they screenshot it to me every time. And I'm like, well, I don't know. Okay, so it says a network intrusion attempt from, and then it says my IP address has been detected and blocked. And it says the risk is high. It says the verdict is blocked. It says the signature is ET worm. And it looks like his router is the moon.linksys.system.router. Don't know what that means.
0: Okay.
1: Category emerging worm.
0: Yeah.
1: So this is the message he gets, which causes me to get blocked from his network. And then I can't log on to it at all. But he keeps telling me I have a virus on my laptop. And I'm like, but I don't.
0: No, I don't think I don't think you do. I think it seems to be that it's an issue with Norton, and it's just something that this whatever's happening with his router, it definitely it's interesting that you said he has the Moon Linksys router, because that's, if you look online, this is where everyone's saying the problem is. So it's something to do with Norton and this router. So what you could do is, I mean, you could try disabling Norton when you go to this person's home and connect to their Wi-Fi or their place, wherever you're connecting to it. Or you can just bypass it altogether. If you're not getting this issue anywhere else, you know, if you don't need to connect to their Wi-Fi, maybe just use a hotspot on your phone or some other way. You know, I think it's something to do with Norton. So I would maybe, have you updated all of the Norton definitions in the app? Have you made sure you're up to date on all that?
1: Yes.
0: Okay, so everything's up to date. So the only other thing I'd say is maybe on his router, he needs to update the software on his router, and it should, you know, hopefully clear this up. But yeah, it seems like this has been going on for a long time, and I don't know. This is the first I'm hearing of it, but it doesn't sound like your computer is infected. It sounds like it's some sort of miscommunication, and the router is springing into action, thinking it's protecting the network from your computer, but your computer is really not a threat.
1: Okay. I never could figure out what the heck was going on, but every time I do this, it's like I get the same message, and then he screenshots me what the issue is, and I'm like, I don't.
0: I would try pausing it. Can you pause Norton when you go there, or no? Is there like a way to pause Norton?
1: I would assume so. I don't know. I never tried to, but
0: I would assume not.
1: Try.
0: Yeah. I would assume not, just because Norton, you know, these antivirus try to take over your computer. You know, they take over your whole life. So this is another reason why I don't really think, you know, the whole idea, and we just had the guest on that talked about the antivirus situation. You know, there's built-in antivirus on Windows, which is called Defender. And to me, that is just, that's more than what you need. And, you know, that's really all you need to defend your Windows computer at this point. Most of the issues that we see, yes, there are still worms, there's Trojans, there's all kinds of stuff out there that could potentially attack your computer. But most of the types of attacks we see these days come from phishing emails, come from links that you click, and they try to install malicious software on your computer, like you know, some sort of malware or remote access software. So that's really the attack vectors we're seeing, more than these random viruses and Trojans and things like that. So I would say ditch the Norton, use the Defender, and, you know, your computer should work just fine. Thanks for the call, LaShawn. 888-RICH-101, 888-742-4101. Coming up, we'll talk Kindles and smart tags from Samsung.
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2: NBC News Radio, I'm Lisa Carton. Crews continue to search for missing passengers after a medical evacuation jet went down off the coast of Massachusetts. In a morning update, Coast Guard officials declined to speculate on what caused the aircraft to crash. They confirmed they found a debris field last night in the waters near Nantucket. Lieutenant Commander Castrati was asked about what's been found so far.
3: This is an ongoing search and rescue case still. Because of the amount of debris, it's very difficult to get into the details of what's there. But right now, we're really just focused on finding the people.
2: The FAA says ground controllers lost contact with the Gulfstream G-100 early Saturday morning. The Canadian-registered Latitude Air ambulance jet was carrying a crew of four and two patients from Bermuda to Boston Logan International Airport when it disappeared. President Trump is urging supporters to vote like he's on the ballot with just 30 days left until the midterms. Trump headlined a rally in Ohio last night where he turned out to support Republican Senator John Husted's re-election bid. Husted is locked in a tight race against former Senator Sherrod Brown.
4: We did not come all this way and defeat all of those dangers only to watch our country be taken over by sick people.
2: In his speech, Trump claimed if Democrats gained power, they would give the country the worst inflation in U.S. history. Krista Pike's attorney says Tennessee's governor should commute Pike's death sentence to a life sentence after the failed execution. Stephen Farrell made the call on CNN's State of the Union.
5: I think she has been put through some really, really bad mental torture and physical torture, and that at the very least, that deserves a commutation of her death sentence.
2: Farrell added that Pike remains in the hospital on a ventilator and is critically ill. Pike was set to be executed by lethal injection last week, but survived two rounds of the drugs and was hospitalized. Tennessee Prison Commissioner Frank Strada will resign. You're listening to the latest on NBC News Radio.
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2: President Trump says Iran has virtually given up any plans for a nuclear weapon. Before departing the White House for Ohio Saturday, Trump spoke about the ongoing conflict with Iran.
4: We have a decision that I'll make about Iran. Iran's been decimated. So the only question is, it'll either be the easy way or the hard way.
2: Trump's comments come days after he said it's time for Iran to make a choice, accept a fair deal or cease to exist. Reports say a Marine Expeditionary Unit and the USS Theodore Roosevelt are heading to the region, which would bring the total number of carriers in the area to three. Trump told reporters earlier this week that more oil is flowing out of the Strait of Hormuz since even before the start of the war, with the U.S. Navy in full control of the waterway. And today, the U.S. will release a joint statement with 15 other countries describing a shared vision for a golden age of science embracing AI's potential. Rob Martier reports.
10: The announcement is expected in Kyoto, Japan, at this year's Science and Technology in Society Forum. The Kyoto Vision for a Golden Age of Science encourages research that integrates AI. Michael Kratsios, head of the White House's Office of Science and Technology Policy, led the vision statement. Tech ministers from Japan, Korea, the United Kingdom, and the United Arab Emirates were among the representatives from the other countries that endorsed the statement.
2: California apparently says no to unlicensed fights between humans and and robots. Rich Cassone with details.
11: Robot Entertainment Combat, a company that recently hosted a viral fight between a Terminator-style robot and a human, says they've received a cease and desist letter from the California State Athletic Commission. In a post on X, the company posted a letter it claims it received from California State Athletic Commission Executive Officer Andy Foster, ordering the company to stop holding and promoting fights involving humans. The letter says it's a misdemeanor to hold unlicensed fights involving humans.
2: And fines could include up to $1,000 and a year in jail. Lisa Carton, NBC News Radio.
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Welcome back to Rich on Tech. Rich DeMuro here, hanging out with you, talking technology at 888-RICH-101, 888-742-4101. If you read my newsletter, you know that I mentioned this. The hotel I was staying at in Hawaii had this $25 hotel towel charge. Like, basically, you would use your key for your room to get the towel out of this locker. And they say on the locker, like, hey, just so you know, all these towels are marked with RFID chips, and you have to return them by midnight or else, you know, you're going to get charged $25. Well, sure enough, I left a towel in my room thinking, well, you know, the housekeeping will just return it. Oh, no. When I got to checkout, I got charged $25. And I told the guys, like, dude, I'm not paying $25. I left a towel in my room. He goes, well, yeah, I'll give you the credit, but... you know, you got to put it back in the slot so it can return the towel. I said, well, what's the difference if you just leave it on property somewhere? But I guess it makes sense. They want people to return the towels. It's like less work for people to like sort them out and all this stuff. So anyway, I was actually very impressed with the fact that that system can track the towels. I did not believe it. I thought that they just did that as a warning, saying, oh, yeah, there's an RFID tracker in all of these towels. I said, there's no way that they're doing that. And sure enough, they are. And if you've ever checked out at Uniqlo, you know that they use this similar technology. So if you ever go into a Uniqlo store, you drop all the stuff that you're in the self-checkout. You drop all the stuff that

0: how many minutes it takes to deliver to your zip code. Right now it's telling me it's 31 minutes to my zip code. 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She placed an order at around 6:50 a.m. It said it will be there by 6:20. 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And I saw the countdown on my phone, on my lock screen. 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
1: Bobo. I do not do pumpkin spice anything.
0: No, okay. You don't do pumpkin spice deodorant?
1: What? Why?
0: They have pumpkin spice Old Spice.
1: That's just wrong, dude.
0: How much is that to get delivered? Anyway.
1: Pumpkin spice lotion, please. There's some hair gel.
0: There's everything. Everything. You want to smell like pumpkin spice and everything nice, you can.
1: It only comes out this time of year.
0: Only this time of the year. Because nobody wants it any other time of the year. Who wants to smell like pumpkin spice anything? Anyway, if you haven't tried this Amazon Now, let's see. It just popped up. Five orders, 5 credits for Prime Big Deal Days. Why does it keep moving away? $5. So I guess you get $5 as a bonus. Look at this. You can get Apple products delivered. And now it's 28 minutes. I guess someone just completed their delivery. Now they're just running back to the place. I can get an iPad delivered in 28 minutes for $427. Wow. Anyway, I was really impressed. My wife ordered milk. She actually said to me before she left for work, she goes, if you want to make an egg sandwich, the eggs will be here at 6:20 a.m. And you can make an egg, or a 7:20 a.m. You can make an egg sandwich. Sure enough, they were there. And yes, I made the egg sandwich. Anyway, let's see here. Samsung has a new Smart Tag 3. This is their new $30 tracker. It's arriving in early November, and it's 35% smaller, 33% lighter. Battery life is excellent, lasts up to 550 days. I believe it has battery in it. The old ones did, so I'm assuming this one does. Samsung says their Find network has more than 900 million participating devices worldwide, which I think is ironic because last night during the football game, they said the Samsung Galaxy is a billion products. So what's the 100 million? Like they don't connect to the internet or something? What's happening there? Let's see what else. Oh, this I thought was interesting. They added movement detection. So now you can put this little tag on something. And basically, if someone moves that thing, you'll get an alert that that item was moved. So this could be interesting. Like if you have a drawer at home you don't want the kids to go into, or you have a cabinet or something that you don't, you know, the booze cabinet you don't want the kids to open, you can get an alert when that thing opens. That's kind of neat. There's a device that I reviewed a long time ago called the Kini, K-I-N-I, and that's very similar. It's like we had them on the show. It's like a little device you put on there. This one, you know, it tells you when something is opened or moved. Also works with iOS, so now you can download the app and see where these things are on iOS. And the only thing I don't like is that the old smart tags had a nice big loop that you could use to put a key ring on. Now you can't. They removed the built-in key ring attachment, which I feel like feels like a step backwards. Why would you get rid of that, Samsung? To sell more devices, probably, or to sell more accessories? Anyway, Samsung Smart Tag 3. I know the Air T

tag gets all the attention, but Samsung's got their own. And Amazon updated their Kindles. So all of them are updated. The Kindle Paperwhite, and the Kindle Signature, the Color Soft. 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So if you can get it cheaper than that, you're already ahead. But here's what they did. They moved the power button from the bottom, thank you, Amazon, to the upper right side. Because here's what would happen. I would always turn off my Kindle because my finger would hit the power button. Or if you like, if you're one of those people that likes to keep this propped up on a tray table or something, it would hit the power button. So now they moved it to the upper right. I love when companies do this. They don't admit they're wrong until they change it. They're like, oh, well, yeah, that was the cheapest place to put it, so we just put it there. And now we realize everyone hated it there, so we're going to move it to a better place. They also came out with a $80 cover that has physical page turn buttons. So I still use an old Kindle Oasis that still has physical page turn buttons because I love it. I love having the physical buttons to change the pages. I tried using the screen where you swipe, and it's just not as easy. So now they've got the cover. I can't imagine paying $80 to get those back, but maybe they'll put them in the next version. And then they've got this little Bluetooth remote called the Kindle Click. And this is a Bluetooth remote that lets you turn pages without touching your Kindle. And you can get this even if you have an older Kindle, 2024 and newer Kindles. The Kindle Click, it's $35. So if you like to prop up your Kindle and read hands-free, you can just hold this little clicker in your hand and change the pages back and forward. Now, if you ever lose your spot on a Kindle, game over. You'll never find your page again. That's the only... I mean, I guess that happens with real books, too. You lose your spot, and it's like you sit there. The only thing is you have a little clue that, you know, the page is like a little messed up or something. 888-RICH-101, 888-742-4101. Coming up this hour, we're going to talk to Tony Gebhard. He is an assistive technology professional. He's going to talk about how blind and low vision users can get more out of AI. 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

0: Welcome back to Rich on Tech. Rich DeMiro here, hanging out with you, talking technology. The website for the show is richontech.tv. I mentioned on social media that the Face ID on the iPhone 18 Pro is not as good as before. Now, if you don't know, on the iPhone 18 Pro series, they moved the mechanics for the Face ID over to the side. Like, it's under the screen now. It's not in that center by the top, that dynamic island, they call it. It's over to the left. It's behind the screen, the little sensor that shoots out an IR blast at your face to figure out if it's you. And clearly that needs to be tweaked or something updated, because I am putting in my passcode all the time. I used to never have to put my passcode in on the old phones, and now I do all the time. So if you have an iPhone 18 Pro and you're wondering, am I putting in my passcode more than normal? Yes, you are. And yes, I went through and I redid my face. I re-registered it. Still did not make any difference. So if you're driving yourself a little nutty, thinking, am I putting in my passcode more than regular? Yes, you are. It's not just you. If you're looking for a Halloween movie this spooky season, Pluto TV just added more than 200 free horror movies just in time for Halloween. They're on demand through October. Pluto says it's all free and ad supported, so you don't have to pay a dime for this. You've got the first four Scream movies. First four movies plus Scream from 2022. That arrives on October 8th. You've got Friday the 13th, the original, plus seven sequels, including Jason Takes Manhattan. I didn't even know they had that one. All six Paranormal Activities, Paranormal Activity movies. Stephen King movies like Cujo, The Dead Zone, Pet Sematary, Maximum Overdrive. They've got all five Scary Movies. That's my personal favorite. I love Scary Movie. That is so funny. Plus Shaun of the Dead and much more. Then there's some new movies. Anyway, long story short, if you are looking to watch some scary movies for Halloween, you don't mind commercials, but you don't want to pay anything, download Pluto TV. I mean, it's, you know, this whole Pluto TV, I'll never forget having lunch with the guy who started Pluto TV. And he told me the idea for it. And I was like, I don't get it. I don't get it. Why would you want this? I said, everyone's getting away from cable. They want to pay for streaming because they want no commercials. It's that. He goes, not everyone wants to pay for no commercials. He goes, some people want stuff for free. And I was like, okay. And sure enough, he was right, because he sold, I think, Pluto TV for like $300 million. So what do I know? All right, let's get to some questions by email. Howard in New York says, my township has started using license plate readers at local parks. Instead of getting a window sticker, we have to scan our driver's license and car registration into a town database so park rangers can verify our cars as they drive through the parking lot. I've received too many letters over the years about medical databases being breached. Should I trust my town with my driver's license and registration information? No, but what are you going to do? What's the alternative? Unless they let you get a sticker some other way, you got to trust them. You got to put your information in there. And yeah, sure enough, it'll probably be breached, but let's hope not. Paul in Torrance, I live in a large condo complex. Verizon service is basically non-existent. There's actually a cell tower across the street, but I still get no service or drop calls when I'm walking around. Once I get out into a major street, service is great. Wi-Fi works fine at home, but it's frustrating when I get in the car and Apple CarPlay can't even pull up directions until I leave the complex. Any ideas? Paul, I think this is pretty common in a lot of places, either with Wi-Fi or cellular. One of them works, one of them doesn't. The phone kind of struggles to pick between them. So in iOS 27, if you have not updated, Apple made a point to say that this handoff works better, but if you don't have service, you don't have service. So I would say switch to T-Mobile or AT&T if they work in your condo complex, because I typically recommend getting service, a service that works where you live and where you work. Notwithstanding that, if you don't want to switch, then you can go and there is a thing called Connectivity Assist, and you can go there and toggle that on or off. And so that might help. You know, you could try it for a week on, try it for a week off, and see if that helps. But if you haven't updated to iOS 27, I'd recommend doing that, because Apple specifically said in areas where the coverage kind of is on the fringe, where you're switching between the two, the phone should be able to handle that better. Martino says, there are so many apps and programs that convert M4A music files to MP3. What's a safe option to use on my Mac? iTunes isn't working for me. Let's see. Freeac.org. I thought this was just built into your Mac. Can't you just build this in? Let's see. I think this FreeAC, if it's, I don't know if you can download this for Mac. This might be Windows only. Where is the download? Okay. Downloads. Okay, let's see if you can download this. Yep, they do have it for Mac. So freeac.org. Freeac.org converts all kinds of stuff. So conversions done locally. You can also use like VLC Player. They have a system built in where you can convert stuff. You can also right-click things on Mac and just convert into an MP3, I think. So try that. Sean writes in, what would be the best flip phone out there in your opinion? For a smartphone, Sean, I would say the Motorola Razr Ultra. Yes, I like the Razr Ultra software better than the software on the Samsung Flip. And for a basic non-smartphone, I'd probably say the Nokia 2780. I have not tested that personally, but I've seen it on enough of the recommendation sites and people that cover that stuff that that's probably a pretty good one. Let's see. Joe writes in, how can I transfer a file or photo from my iPhone to a USB drive or a PC? I mean, there's so many ways, Joe. I mean, the easiest way is to connect your phone with a cable and you can transfer them that way. I would say probably the easiest way is this app called Blip, B-L-I-P, blip.net. And if you install that on your iPhone and you install it on your PC, you could basically just share that photo through Blip right to your PC. And it's really fast. It's really easy. The only caveat is, even though it looks like AirDrop, it's about as easy as AirDrop. The only thing is it works through the internet, so you do need a connection. And as far as I know, there's no cost whatsoever. So it's completely free for personal use. Blip.net. The cool thing about that is if you use a whole bunch of different gadgets, they're like a combination of iPhone and Android. I mean, I know the Androids have AirDrop now, and you know the you can go from AirDrop from iPhone to Android. But when it comes from the computers, if you're going from iPhone to a Windows computer, you can also use the Windows Link program. And there's just so many ways to do this. Cloud storage, flash drive. I mean, there's just so many ways, but this Blip program, check it out, blip.net, probably the easiest way. All right, coming up, we're going to talk accessibility when it comes to AI right here on Rich on Tech.
1: NBC News Radio, I'm Lisa Carton. Crews continue to search for missing passengers after a medical evacuation jet went down off the coast of Massachusetts. In a morning update, Coast Guard officials declined to speculate on what caused the aircraft to crash. They confirmed they found a debris field last night in the waters near Nantucket. Lieutenant Commander Castrati was asked about what's been found so far.
2: Because of the amount of debris, it's very difficult to get into the details of what's there. But right now, we're really just focused on finding the people.
1: The Canadian registered Latitude Air ambulance jet was carrying a crew of four and two patients from Bermuda to Boston Logan International Airport when it disappeared. President Trump is urging supporters to vote like he's on the ballot with just 30 days left until the midterms. Trump headlined a rally in Ohio last night where he turned out to support Republican Senator John Husted's reelection bid. He's locked in a tight race against former Senator Sherrod Brown. Lisa Carton, NBC News Radio.
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0: 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Rich DeMiro here, hanging out with you, talking technology. RichOnTech.tv is the website. Joining me now, Tony Gebhard, assistive technology professional and author of No Sight Required. Tony, welcome to the show.
1: Thank you, Rich. It's a gift to be here. Thank you so much. And yeah, we're going to have hopefully have a good time today.
0: I'm glad you say that, because it is a gift. You know, I was out for my, my typical run before I do the show. And, you know, we are all just lucky to be here. You know what I mean? And like just everything that this world offers us. Look, I know it's tough and it's everyone has challenges. But, you know, at the end of the day, you look like you're having a great time. We're doing this. We're talking about this stuff. We're going to help people, and that's really what it's all about. So
1: we're just two regular guys. That's at the end of the day, we're trying to pay our bills.
0: that is true. So tell me about. So you wrote this book. First off, tell me what the book is. No Sight Required. What is that all about?
1: Yeah. So No Sight Required aims to address. What is AI? How do we explain it in simpler terms? And, you know, how does a blind person leverage it to not only help them at home, but potentially for their own business?
0: Can you tell me about yourself? Like, how did you get involved in this aspect of technology?
1: Well, I'm 30 now. And, you know, all my life, I've just been obsessed with technology. How does it work? Can I break this? And if I do break it, what can I learn from that experience of, you know, breaking these systems down, whether it be a, you know, an operating system or learning how a large language model like ChatGPT works and, you know, just figure it out. But, you know, I grew up in West Michigan. That's where I'm originally from, and pretty normal childhood, but I lost my sight completely when I was 9, and music and technology kind of took that gap that my vision loss left and filled it for me. So, you know, I'm just trying to figure that path out as each day goes on.
0: So do you feel like AI has enabled someone who is blind or low vision to do something today that just wasn't practical a couple years ago?
1: Oh, there's no question about it. I mean, we are in such a big shift right now with artificial intelligence that it's created so many opportunities for, you know, your average 75-year-old who wasn't able to get their grandkids' faces described to them. So now grandma, you know, is able to pull up an app and take a picture of Sammy or Julie, right? And, you know, be able to just get that described to them in detail, what they're doing, what's going on. So it's incredible. And, you know, it's created autonomy.
0: Mm-hmm. Yeah, that's autonomy. I hear that over and over. It's just enabled people to be able to do things on their own more so than ever before. What are some of the ways that you're using AI on a daily basis?
1: Well, I use AI every day for my business, for my software company. And I use Claude, which is a large language model, made by a company called Anthropic. So Claude puts together my websites. Claude helps monitor my sales. It helps, you know, it creates me spreadsheets every week that I can review manually on what's going on with the business, what's being downloaded, how often something is being downloaded, right? And these are just some examples of how you can use AI to leverage a business. And I mean, and as far as, you know, a blind person is concerned, you know, I like to travel with my guide dog everywhere I go. So sometimes I'll bring out Google Gemini and I'll load up the app. I'll load up the go live function and I'll tell Gemini, I said, "Hey Gemini, what's across the street from me here?" Right. And it'll say, "Across the street, I can see a parking lot with a sign that shows Johnny B's Burger Joint," or something like that, you know. And just those details, they matter. That's really where we are, and it's only going to get better from here.
0: That is, yeah, the whole Gemini, like, I think they call it Gemini Live, like with vision maybe or something, but it's it's such an incredible feature, because we were talking about this the other day. It's like, even if you didn't know how to describe something, and you're talking about a different use case where you're like pointing it at something and it's telling you what it's seeing. But if, let's say you were looking at a part on a car that you didn't know how to explain what that part is, you can just aim this camera at it and Gemini knows with all of its infinite knowledge of, you know, how it was programmed.
1: Yes, exactly. And that's just it, right, Rich? It's got a lot of open-ended usage for sighted folks and blind folks. You know, what is this flower, right? How do I take care of this kind of lavender, right? That was something I was growing lavender in my house a while ago, and I didn't know what kind of lavender it was, but it knew right away. It's like, oh, that's French lavender. I'm like, oh, well,
0: there you go.
1: I can't tell the difference.
0: I like that scent. Okay, so yeah. Screen readers, I know, are a big part of the, you know, blind and low vision accessibility community. What kind of AI tools work best with these right now? And give me your recommendation on the screen readers, because I know there's a couple out there. I've heard of JAWS, but give me what you think is like the best.
1: Yeah, you know what? And I think that's a subjective question. It really depends on the user. But, you know, I'm an NVDA guy, non-visual desktop access. I've been using NVDA for 15 years. And, you know, I know plenty of folks who are who are JAWS users, VoiceOver users on the Mac. So it really depends on what your cup of tea is and where your experience is. And I do go into pretty fair detail in the book of how to navigate some of those chat systems, such as ChatGPT and Google Gemini, with these screen readers. So it really depends on just what you're comfortable with. So if you're a JAWS user, and that's what you were raised on and that's what you've trained with, hey, use JAWS, right? There's no need to break the mold of what you know. But same with NVDA or VoiceOver, for that simple fact. But, you know, me personally, I'm an NVDA guy. I love it. And yeah, I definitely say that.
0: What do you think that these AI companies have the accessibility? What do you call it? The accessibility community? What would you call it? Like, do you think they have that in mind when they're building these products, or do you think it's just a side that they also really help this community?
1: Great question. I mean, we're seeing universal design become more and more of a standard today. And you know, as far as accessibility is concerned, I would say yes. You know, I know Anthropic has recently brought on an accessibility engineer. OpenAI has certainly has shown an interest in this. And of course, Google being Google, accessibility is a big part of their main front. And, you know, if you're interested, you can always look on the website. They'll usually have an accessibility statement. But you know, it's hit or miss, right? And it's, again, it's something that's shown in significant improvement over the last couple of years.
0: I was at the accessibility conference, tech conference from CSUN, and they had a guy from Amazon there, and I was asking him about all this, and he said, you know, we have like a whole department that we think about these features for, you know, things like the Kindle, things like the Amazon Fire TV. And I've just noticed in my coverage that I feel like a lot of the features, especially from some of these manufacturers, have gotten a lot better when it comes to accessibility. Like, it's not just like, sure, oh, let's, you can zoom in your screen. Like, no, it's like, you can change the contrast. You can do this. Like, there's so many things that they've added that I think are really beneficial. Okay. Tell me about the book. What do people learn from the book?
1: Sure. So right from the get-go, we talk a little bit about what a chat bot is. You know, how do you communicate with it? And, you know, if you're going to use something like ChatGPT or Google Gemini, you got to learn your screen reader first, whether that be on the phone, so VoiceOver on iOS, or TalkBack on Android. You got to know how to use those, right? And same goes for the Windows PC or Macintosh. So we go through a little bit of a screen reader playground, ground school in chapter two. And this moves more into how to navigate these websites and what are their practical uses, whether it be writing a prompt to get a picture described to you, using it to build a simple app on a Windows PC, get your environment described to you. So that's a really big part of the book. Definitely recommend it for anyone new or experienced. The feedback has been really great about that. And one of the great features of the book is chapter 14, which is a prompt library that I crafted together that you can use for your business, you can use for your personal life. And it just covers everything from pictures and photos to videos and writing prompts to help you build a program that does something that no other program just doesn't do right in your eyes. So it covers all that from front to end.
0: That is incredible too, because I've written a bunch of my own little apps, just purpose-built apps for things that I need to do on a daily basis that, you know, they just do one thing and they do it really well. The website is nositerequired.com if you want to check it out. So any other, before we go, any other apps or any other like tools that you love that you think folks should know about?
1: You know, I would just say this. There's the best place to catch up with a lot of this stuff is on YouTube, and there's great radio shows out there, like the one, you know, we're on right now, and plenty of others. So definitely just trying to keep up the best you can. Technology moves pretty quick, but there's a lot of great programs out there, podcasts and radio shows that do coverage on this. That's definitely your best place to go. And yeah, I just wish everyone all the best and luck, and I'm excited to see what people build.
0: All right, Tony Gebhard, thanks so much for joining me. Again, the website is nositrequired.com. Very interesting. Have you played with Meta Muse yet?
1: No, not yet. Oh. I've been sitting on it for a week now, Rich. Okay. I'll be honest. I've been sitting on it.
0: You got it. I don't know. It's pretty good. It's really interesting.
1: That's what people are saying.
0: Yeah, I know. Now I'm on to Dots, so we'll see. I've got two AI agents competing for my attention now.
1: Right. All right, Rich. Thanks
0: Tony,
1: a lot.
0: Thanks so much for joining me. All right, coming up, we are going to open up the feed bag. These are the emails, the comments, all the stuff that you send me on a weekly basis. I sift through it all and read the best. Coming up right here on Rich on Tech.

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11: Basis, and yes, you like to flood my inbox, but I don't mind, because I give out my I give out the place to put the information in every week. 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Hello at richontech.tv. It all goes to the same place, my inbox. I got a bunch of emails about Maui. Cindy says, my husband, mother-in-law, and I were in Maui at the same time as the Snapdragon conference, and we were staying right next door. We're really sorry we missed seeing you. Keep up the good work. Oh, darn it. Misconnections. Richard in Eagle, Idaho. Every time I read your newsletter, it seems like you're off on some exotic trip. How do I get your job? Oh, I can tell you, Richard, in very much detail. If you want it, believe me. You can. just kidding. He says, I know it's a lot of work and you've devoted much of your life to covering tech, but maybe you need a personal assistant next time you're in a conference in Maui. Okay, I will take you up on that. Jill said, my family had the same question about the pool towels in Hawaii. We thought the whole tracker thing was baloney, but we returned our towels on time anyway, just in case. It's interesting to know they really can track towels that way. Thanks for the info. Yeah, well, that got me. But I was testing it in the name of you, that's for sure. Ron says, in your newsletter about Snapdragon, you compared Snapdragon to the new Intel Inside. That reminded me that Intel Inside is considered one of the most significant branding campaigns ever, and it's been used for decades. I thought you might be interested in how the branding came to be. Wikipedia has a section on the history behind Intel Inside. I will get to that when I'm retired, Ron. Thank you. Richard, you had someone ask about separating vocals from music, and I ran across a free online tool called Vocal Remover. You upload a song, and it creates two tracks, a karaoke version with the vocals removed and an a cappella version with the vocals isolated. Hopefully that works. I didn't get a link for this, but he said Richard is called the Vocal Remover, free online tool. Noel writes in, United's app now has a feature that feels a lot like Flighty. If you go to My Trips, you can see your previous United trips organized by year, starting with 2025. I use Flighty all the time. After hearing about it on your show, I thought this was a pretty cool addition. Checking 2025. Oh, here it is. I did 25 flights on United, 68,000 miles, 147 hours in the air. Okay, well, that just made me really sad. Okay. That's 147 hours I didn't spend with my kids. Whoops. Lynn in Boston, I'm not a high-tech user, but your newsletters always have something for me. Congrats on 75,000 subscribers. Quick question. Is there a good free PDF editor for Android that you recommend? PDF Gear. Check it out. PDF Gear. A lot of people have recommended that in the past. I've tested it. Seems pretty straightforward. Rudy in San Jose, I worked at General Magic in the late 90s, where we had an early virtual assistant called Portico. The vision was that you could use, quote, intelligent agents, but we were way ahead of our time and the technology just wasn't there yet. That's why Meta's Muse really resonates with me. After hearing you talk about it, I downloaded it and had it tackle my 3,500 contacts in about 2 hours with my approval along the way. Muse cleaned them up and got them down to about 800. Now I've asked Muse to help me plan my trip to CES next year. I'll let you know how it does. Well, Rudy, you inspired me to clean up my contacts with Muse, and now I have no contacts. Thank you. I'm just kidding. It did clean them up, though. That was pretty cool. Lee listens on KFI and watches on KTLA. About a month ago, I signed up for Drop. This is that free program that removes your information from data brokers by the state of California. Before that, I was getting 20 to 3 spam emails a day. Now I'm getting up more than 100, although most are going straight to my junk folder. Coincidence? I'm wondering if the data brokers went on a selling spree as Drop was rolling out. Lee, I think this was a coincidence. And also, I just want to mention, I get so many emails about people saying, Rich, I have so much spam in my spam folders. It's in there for a reason. Don't worry about it. That just means that your email app is doing its job. You're never going to get rid of all the spam in your spam folder. If it's going to your main inbox, yeah, that's a problem. But if it's going to your spam folder, it's fine. Just check your spam folder every once in a while to see if anything legitimate got in there. But it's doing its job. Kat, about 2 months ago, a tiny green light appeared on the right side of my MacBook Air's menu bar. I'd never seen it. Apple support couldn't help me identify it, and after following some steps online, it went away. Now it's back. What does this green light mean, and how do I make sure nothing is recording me? Kat, I can't believe Apple support couldn't help you identify this. This is a very simple thing. It just means that the Mac's camera is currently being used. Orange means that the microphone's being used. So you can open up the control center while the indicator is on, and it will tell you exactly what is using your microphone or camera. You can do the same thing on your iPhone. Yeah, it's not a mystery at all. It's pretty straightforward, actually. Now, if something's using it when you're not expecting it, that's a problem. Chris, listening on the podcast, I really enjoy the show and I love listening to the podcast so I can follow along with the links. Could you possibly add a list of the bumper music you play? The music on the show is awesome. Awesome. Well, thank you. I added a new thing to the show notes, which is the expected playlist, because at the end of the day, I can only suggest the songs that are played. I don't know what order they're going to be played in, and not all of them are always played. Sometimes we have to swap stuff out for different reasons, but there you go. Henry in Macon, Georgia, listening on WLAC. I really enjoyed your interview with Ron Johnson. As my retired master sergeant uncle, who you lived one shy day of 100, would say, he's one sharp cookie. Yes, he was. Ron Johnson was awesome. I'm also excited about the new Motorola Signature 27. It looks really impressive. I think this could be the phone for me. I'm hoping you'll have a full review. I'm hoping on that, too. Let's see here. No more time for that. All right, we'll end on Marge. Marge listens on iHeartRadio. I listen every Sunday. Your advice on the show and in your newsletter is so helpful. Thank you for all that you do. Well, thank you, Marge. That's going to do it for this episode of the show. You can find links to everything I mentioned on the website. Just go to richontech.tv. This is episode 194. You can find me on social media. Find me on Instagram at richontech. Thank you so much for listening. I know there are so many ways you can spend your time. I do appreciate you spending it right here with me. No, I'm just kidding. This is not a waste of your time. This is actually one of the better ways you can spend your time. One reminder before I go, please don't drive distracted. Those texts can wait. If I can keep my phone down, so can you. It just makes getting to your destination that much more exciting. Thanks to everyone who makes this show possible. Bobo, Kim, my guests, and of course you. My name is Rich DeMuro. I'll talk to you real soon. Authorities say a Kentucky officer ran the same two license plates 2,000 times. They belonged to the mother of his child. She had an order of protection against him. He didn't hack anything. He typed in a plate, one of 120,000 cameras. The Washington Post found at least 50 more. Most were watching women. Audit logs show a police chief ran 600 searches on two plates, his ex's and her teenage daughter's. Here's what nobody says. A plate tells you what she drives. It doesn't tell you where she sleeps. 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
17: Here's a look at your Twin Ports forecast from the weather team at Northern News Now in Duluth. For tonight, a low down to 35. Should be partly cloudy on the overnight. As we look into Monday, warming up to about 57, sunny skies. and a low down to 43. As we look at the rest of the week, we're looking at mid-60s and maybe getting a little lower by the end of the week.
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18: NBC News Radio, I'm Lisa Carton. Crews continue to search for missing passengers after a medical evacuation jet went down off the coast of Massachusetts. In a morning update, Coast Guard officials declined to speculate on what caused the aircraft to crash. They confirmed they found a debris field last night in the waters near Nantucket. Lieutenant Commander Castrati was asked about what's been found so far.
19: This is an ongoing search and rescue case still. Because of the amount of debris, it's very difficult to get into the details of what's there. But right now, we're really just focused on finding the people.
18: The FAA says ground controllers lost contact with the Gulfstream G-100 early Saturday morning. The Canadian registered Latitude Air ambulance jet was carrying a crew of four and two patients from Bermuda to Boston Logan International Airport when it disappeared. President Trump is urging supporters to vote like he's on the ballot with just 30 days left until the midterms. Trump headlined a rally in Ohio last night where he turned out to support Republican Senator John Husted's re-election bid. Husted is locked in a tight race against former Senator Sherrod Brown.
20: We did not come all this way and defeat all of those dangers only to watch our country be taken over by sick people.
18: In his speech, Trump claimed if Democrats gained power, they would give the country the worst inflation in U.S. history. Krista Pike's attorney says Tennessee's governor should commute Pike's death sentence to a life sentence after the failed execution. Stephen Farrell made the call on CNN's State of the Union.
21: I think she has been put through some really, really bad mental torture and physical torture, and that at the very least, that deserves a commutation of her death sentence.
18: Farrell added that Pike remains in the hospital on a ventilator and is critically ill. Pike was set to be executed by lethal injection last week, but survived two rounds of the drugs and was hospitalized. Tennessee Prison Commissioner Frank Strada will resign. 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
18: The Justice Department is suing Maryland over a new law that blocks federal law enforcement officers from wearing masks and requiring them to identify themselves. Scott Carr has the story.
26: The complaint from the Justice Department was filed on the same day the law took effect in Maryland. It argues the state and two of its largest counties are illegally trying to regulate federal officers, including ICE officers, and are therefore violating the Constitution's Supremacy Clause. Under the state's law, the complaint says federal officers who violate either requirement can face civil fines of up to $1,500. In Washington, I'm Scott Carr.
18: California and more than two dozen mostly Democratic-led other states, cities, and counties are suing the National Highway Traffic Safety Administration over new rules that lower fuel economy standards. Attorney General Rob Bonta says the administration's own analysis shows the changes will cause Americans to use billions more gallons of gasoline.
27: And cost drivers nearly $220 billion more at the pump by 2050. That's real money out of Americans' pockets. It's simple economics.
18: Bonta says the rules roll back efforts to boost fuel efficiency and electric vehicles. He also argues the new rules do not meet legal requirements to set the highest possible standards. Critics say this harms the environment and violates the law. Supporters of the new standards, including President Trump, say the new rules will help consumers save money, avoid electric vehicle mandates, and make it easier for people to buy newer, safer cars. Environmental and consumer groups have filed a separate lawsuit to challenge the changes. The first day of the Albuquerque International Balloon Fiesta got off with a few bumps. There were several minor crashes Saturday as hundreds of colorful balloons took to the sky over New Mexico. Two of them struck power lines and one clipped a light pole, but no injuries were reported. The Albuquerque International Balloon Fiesta runs through October 11th. Lisa Carton, NBC News Radio.
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0: 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We're taking your calls at 888-825-5225. Let's go to Rachel in Riverside, California. Hi, Rachel. Welcome to the show.
1: Hi. Are we just asking my question?
0: Yes. Yep. What can we? Okay. How can we help you today?
1: Okay. So I'm 54 years old and a widow. I've been a widow for about 6 years. Prior to my husband passing away, I was a stay-at-home mom for 17 years. So I immediately got a job, and I've inherited his IRA. I've been working, but work's really slowed up. So I'm trying to think about doing a 72T and start withdrawing some of the money that I have.
0: Okay. And you're 54.
1: Yeah.
0: So not quite to that 59 and a half to avoid
1: right.
0: the penalty.
1: Mm-hmm.
0: So what are you doing for work now?
1: Right now, I'm still trying to do the real estate, but I've taken some time off because it's just been really stressful.
0: Mm-hmm.
1: I jumped into work so quickly after he passed away, and now I feel like it's hitting me a little harder.
0: Yeah. Are you there, Rachel?
1: I was kind of scared. Yeah, because I was kind of scared when he passed away.
0: For sure.
1: And so I just immediately started working. Now, I have a pretty big IRA, so...
2: Yeah, why are you thinking you need to... I mean, if you've got the job now, how... Why are you thinking you need to start doing
1: real
2: this?
1: Slow.
2: Okay, but what kind of work is it?
1: Real estate.
2: Okay, so I would go more along the lines of, is there other work I can do versus trying to draw from this retirement earlier through a 72T?
1: Well, I didn't have a lot of experience before we got married, and then I didn't work for 17 years.
0: Mm-hmm. How much is in that account?
1: Almost $1.8 million.
0: $1.8, okay. And how much are you needing to have per month to live on to feel good and secure?
1: Just a couple thousand dollars a month. And I have money in my savings, but I hate to deplete that.
0: Is your savings, is it like in a high-yield savings account, or is it your IRA that you're talking about?
1: High-yield savings.
0: How much is in there?
1: About $200,000.
0: Okay. Because listen, Rachel, I'm just trying to figure out.
1: I have no debt, and I paid off my house.
0: Oh my gosh, amazing!
2: Wow,
0: okay,
2: that's great.
0: See, I'm just wondering how we can fill the next 5 years. So. Yes. And if you, you know, I mean, like if you pulled 2,000 out every.

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7: Here's a look at your Twin Ports forecast from the weather team at Northern News Now in Duluth. For tonight, a low down to 35. Should be partly cloudy on the overnight. As we look into Monday, warming up to about 57. Sunny skies and a low down to 43. As we look at the rest of the week, we're looking at mid-60s and maybe getting a little lower by the end of the week under partly cloudy skies.
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0: when it comes to looking at your money and your lifestyle, even just like with our last caller, you know, knowing where your money's going is so crucial, and every dollar is an amazing app to help you with that. Not only is it a great budgeting tool in it, but also just your overall financial picture and the roadmap of how to get you to point A to point B. It is there to help you. 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I mean, I'm in there almost every day, tracking transactions and looking at everything. 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All right, we got Julian in Omaha, Nebraska. Hi, welcome to the show.
1: Hey, how's it going?
0: Doing great. How can we help?
1: Okay, yeah. So I'm basically looking for some guidance about saving for college versus investing in a Roth IRA.
0: Okay. Is this for you or for a family member?
1: This is for me. So I'm 17 right now and turned 18 in 2 months.
0: Okay.
1: I just started working at a bank, and basically they have a pretty good deal for me. So that every 6% that I contribute to a Roth retirement account, they'll match it with for 5%, and I'm immediately vested. I'm also going to be graduating in May with my associate's degree in business, and I want to go to college after that in state. I think I'll be able to get a lot of scholarships, and my parents will help. So my goal is to graduate with little to zero debt, but I'm not really 100% sure about that, and I will work during college.
2: Do you know what college will cost semester?
1: Per semester it was about $14,000 because per year is $28,000.
2: Okay.
1: That's basically the sticker price. I think we can probably work it down a lot from there. But
2: so $28,000 per year, that's $2,000 or so, a little over $2,000 a month. Do you see a plan for that? Cash flowing
1: The FAFSA opens tomorrow, so I was going to fill that out. I think my main goal is to just work hard and get a lot of scholarships, and I think my parents will cover maybe room and board.
0: Mm-hmm.
1: Not confirmed about that yet.
0: Okay.
1: But I feel like with my ACT score and GPA and me going to like an in-state college for only 2 years instead of four, I was just kind of thinking my student aid wouldn't need to be as much for my overall costs.
0: Sure. Yeah. I mean, Julie, I think your mindset is perfect in the sense of I'm going to be applying for scholarships and grants. One little asterisk, though, the FAFSA can be very confusing, and some people end up signing up for loans thinking they're scholarships. So read the fine print. Be extra, extra careful.
1: Okay.
0: I would have – you're such a mature kid. I'm like, oh, my God. And I don't even say kid, young man. Very, very mature. And I think your parents – I mean, they obviously know you well. You're their kid. And I think sitting down with them this weekend even and saying, hey, Mom, Dad, I'm planning out my college life.
2: Yep.
0: I would love to know with zero expectation, but I just want to know the plan for college on your end, if there is one, just because I'm planning, so that you know, so that it's not kind of, I think they're going to do this. They may not. Get a kind of a solid number from them. And then from there, start, filling out scholarships and grants, see what you get. You can work. And I think you 100% can work your way through. Now, the prospect of what the Roth, it's probably a Roth 401k at the bank, I'm assuming, because they're doing a match. And that's a great deal. But I would not do any kind of long-term investment right now. I would be concentrating on investing in yourself. And that is getting yourself through college debt-free. And there is plenty of time to invest and build wealth. I promise you, you are going to be fine. You know, if you didn't do this for 2 years, you are going to have millions and millions of dollars at retirement. I just have a feeling. I think you're going to start early and it's going to be wonderful. But I want your number one goal to be to get through school debt free, because that will set you up then to be able to go straight into investing after college and not have to go backwards and pay off debt.
2: Yeah. Because to your point, there is going to be the 28 per year is just face value. You might need a car. You might need an apartment. There's going to be cost of living.
0: Books
2: and then
0: right
2: after school, what are you going to be getting into? You'll need to, so having money, if you have extra money, saving it just in a high yield versus trying to invest it, so you've got that liquidity of getting to that money when you need it.
1: Yeah. So I was going to ask, so you think I should just stack cash for college, not touch the Roth match at all? And then So for my college savings account, do you think I should save it all in like a high yield savings, or
0: right now
1: I have everything in just like a basic savings?
0: Yes, I would move it to a high yield savings. You can check out our friends at Fairwinds Credit Union. They have, you can do up to 10 high yield savings accounts with them and with the Smart Bundle. So check that out. If you go to fairwinds.org/Ramsey and open up that, I think that's a great starting place. And yeah, because if you put anything into a Roth, like a 401k or an IRA, you can't touch it till 59 and a half anyways. So I want that cash to be available, and you'll get around, I mean, it should be around 3% now. I'm not sure, I haven't checked rates, but even a little bit more this week, everything's kind of been crazy. So you'll get much more in a high yield, even 3% more, you know, than basically less than a percent in a traditional savings.
1: Yeah. Okay. Well, perfect. That mainly answers my question. Thank
0: you so much. Well done. Gosh.
2: I love how his mind works. Smart cat.
0: I know.
2: Smart guy.
0: All right. We got Elaine in Sacramento. Hi. Welcome to the show.
3: Hi, Jane and Rachel. How are you doing today?
0: We're doing great. How can we help?
3: Good to hear. So I have a quick question. My wife and I, we are currently on baby step two and have it mapped out to where we'll be paid off within 18 months.
0: And great. Congratulations.
3: After that, we intend... Thank you so much. Shortly after that, we intend to list our home, and then it's a three-story townhome. We have a kid and a large dog, looking to expand the family, so we want to move into a single story. And so our question is, as we're paying off our debt, are we closing our accounts if we intend on, you know, purchasing a home right around the same time that we'll be debt-free, or is that going to hurt us for the, you know, because we wouldn't be able to do the manual underwriting process at that time?
2: That's a really good question. The credit cards, that's the end of all consumer debt. There's nothing else open?
3: Correct. Yeah, we don't have, in this 18 months, we'll have paid off the student loan as well. It's just one single loan, and I think it's totaling like $6,000 or $7,000.
2: Okay, and all accounts would be closed? Because what I'm getting at and we can work backwards, is your credit score, it usually takes like 6 to 8 months to roll to zero. And that is making sure every account is closed. There's no balance anywhere. If you have a random credit card open somewhere, it's not going to roll to zero. So that's kind of the game you're playing. You want to make sure that everything is closed so that that has the ability to happen. And then from there, you would be able to do manual underwriting.
0: Yeah, because it has to be undetermined, that credit score. So they're basically, the credit score can't exist, like what you're saying. Like, you know this because you mentioned it in the beginning of the call, to do manual underwriting. But it's going to take probably 6 to 8 months to do that. So it may pause your plan to move for about 6 months.
3: Mm-hmm.
0: But at the end of the day, honestly, that is worth it. And it's going to probably take you guys a little bit to save up an emergency fund and a down payment, you know, and you may have equity that you're rolling over to, but you could use that 6 months to pile up a lot of cash to have for a bigger down payment and an emergency fund. So by the time it all is said and done with the baby steps, by the time you get to 3B, you should be good to go. I mean, how much equity do you guys have in that condo?
3: At this time, the neighborhood that we would break even if, you know, if we were
0: okay. So you do need to save for a down payment.
2: Well, and that affects what we're saying, because I don't know why I was thinking that you're renting right now. Your credit score is going to remain there because you have a mortgage attached to it.
3: That's really where I was getting at. As I, you know, we can close the accounts no problem because we don't intend
2: it's
3: on
2: not going to go to zero.
0: That's true. Yeah.
2: It's not going to go to zero. So what I would do, just go ahead and pay off the cards. It's not going to tank your credit in the way that you think, because you have such a major asset on there, your mortgage that you're paying on time every month. You should have no problem in the world moving from that. 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It was the only thing we had. 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And so it was no problem. If you're paying your payment on time, you'll be fine.
0: Yeah. But congrats on the progress, you guys.
2: Yeah,
0: well done.
2: Yeah.
0: It's exciting.
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6: NBC News Radio, I'm Lisa Carton. The attorney of the female victim in the sexual assault case at Cornell University is taking aim at the investigation into her alleged rape. Appearing on CNN's State of the Union, Thomas Giuffra says her statement to police that she was raped did not appear in a report, adding that he believes there was a cover-up.
7: I'm not a person who believes in cover-ups, but in this case, I feel like there really was a cover-up. And I was surprised. I mean, thank goodness for whoever leaked this to the Times. We wouldn't have known what had happened.
6: Giuffra also said he believes that more than seven men were involved in the incident. The woman, identified only as Jane Doe, claims she was drugged and raped in 2024. By several members of her fraternity at the Ivy League school. The search continues for six missing passengers in the crash of a medical evacuation jet off the coast of Massachusetts. The Coast Guard confirmed they found a debris field last night in the waters near Nantucket. Lisa Carton, NBC News Radio.
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5: Here's a look at your Twin Ports forecast from the weather team at Northern News Now in Duluth. For tonight, a low down to 35. Should be partly cloudy on the overnight. As we look into Monday, warming up to about 57. Sunny skies and a low down to 43. As we look at the rest of the week, we're looking at mid-60s and maybe getting a little lower by the end of the week under partly cloudy skies.
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0: Sarah's in Tampa, Florida up next. 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
1: Hey, guys. Thank you so much for taking my call.
0: Sure. How can we help?
1: So I have an issue with my mom. Last year, she lost her job, and sadly, she has not been able to find work, even though she's been trying, having interviews. The issue is that she will not change her spending habits. She won't budget. She won't listen to any advice. Trying to help her is like pulling a mule out of concrete, and my husband and I just don't know what to do. We've just kind of thrown up our hands and said, okay, she's just going to do whatever she wants to do, and we just don't know what to do.
2: Is there anything other than throwing your hands up that you think you could do?
1: Honest, I feel like we've exhausted everything to try to help her. We've sat down with her, family members have sat down with her, family friends. In the beginning of last year, she even did the financial piece, and that didn't change her spending habits even then when she had a job.
2: Yeah.
1: We just don't know how to convince her to, like, change her spending habits to make her situation better. Her only income is her Social Security, and she goes into the negative every single time, and yet she's crying. She doesn't have money for gas and this, and it's like, well, if you'd stop getting your nails done and buying expensive groceries, you would probably be able to have extra money, but she just... She won't listen.
2: Does she have somebody, you or your siblings, does she have people bailing her out all the time?
1: I think she has like a longtime friend that I think she has asked for money from here and there. She has asked to borrow money from us now and again. And then it's like, well, when I get my Social Security check, I'll pay you back.
2: Did y'all give it to her?
1: You know, stuff like that. We do, only because we know that she does pay back when that check comes in, but that's the extent of it.
0: What does she make?
1: Her Social Security is like $1,588 a month, somewhere around there.
0: Yikes. How does she pay rent or her mortgage?
1: She pays it with her Social Security check and everything else. Like, she's constantly in the negative. Hmm. And, you know, she gets behind on her bills.
0: I'm confused how she's even paying you back for money she borrowed if she's in the negative every month just trying to cover her own bills.
1: Yeah, because as soon as that check lands, like, she'll pay us back the $40 we loaned her for gas money or whatever, and then... You know, we've even offered, like, we'll manage your bills for you. Like, you know, just give us password. We'll take care of it. And she won't do it.
0: Is she renting?
1: She lives with us. So she's been living with us for the last 4 years.
0: Well, you buried the lead there. And, so she's got free housing.
1: Oh, I'm sorry. No, she does not.
0: So she's not going to be homeless. I'm just trying to figure out how do we just set her up to where she's got food, shelter, utilities, transportation, and anything else is by the wayside.
2: Because here's the path toward, like, the starting line for you and your husband not losing your own minds and your own marriage in this conflict is autonomy, agency, that's the nerd word. Y'all two are in the driver's seat. Y'all make the choices. Y'all make the decisions. And number two is choosing reality. Trafficking in, here's what is real. Not what we hope, not what we wish, all that kind of stuff. And so what you're telling me is she already lives with you. No matter what you do, she's not going to change. And so the only people that you can change right now are you and your husband. And you can't change him. You can change yourself. You can decide, I'm going to show up as this person. The only thing I will ask you to do, I'll plead with you, is if you're going to give your mom money, A, don't ever loan it to her. Because that just, then you start, even if you don't want to, you start eyeballing, oh, you went and did this, oh, you went and did that, or why'd you buy this? You owe me $40. Like, don't put yourself in that position or her. If you're going to give her $50, give her $50. And I think it's best done at the beginning of you and your husband sit down and say, okay, here's reality. What are we going to contribute and how much, if any? And then y'all sit down, clear as kind, you sit down with your mom and say, here's the new reality. We're going to give you $100 a month and you're going to live here and we're moving on. Or we're going to let you live here rent free because you're mom and we're not kicking you in the street. Or your time here is over. You got to live with your decision, right? So y'all get to where you're going to be, own your decisions, and then based in reality and then move forward. Because right now what you're doing is you're banging your head up against a problem. And I can't think of few things other than the loss of somebody like through death or separation, I can't think of many more things that are more heartbreaking than when somebody you love needs help and they won't accept your help.
1: Mm-hmm.
2: It's heartbreaking. It's a season of grief. I would love to love my mom in this way, and she refuses to allow it. So then after that point, all I can choose is who I'm going to be and what I'm going to do next.
1: Right.
0: Was there any agreement when she moved in of here's how this is going to go?
1: Yes. So we sat down with her and we made a written agreement that year with us would, well, because she has decades long of bad spending habits. So the agreement was the first year would actually be rent free. The deal was, though, we would have to manage her bills and help her get out of debt, which we did. We helped her, you know, or it was her money because she had a job. But, like, we made sure that her bills got paid on time, no car payments. So she doesn't have any debt. So that's good. But then after that first year, she would start paying rent and contributing to the household. And so that was our written agreement, and she stuck to it. But like I said, she lost her job a year ago, hasn't been able to find work, but she still gets her nails done. She still does streaming services, you know, just things that she doesn't need that.
2: And so on the other side of any written agreement, there has to be an or what. So what is y'all's or what? You're going to evict her?
1: No.
2: Okay. And listen, yeah. I wouldn't evict my mom either. So there's no shade here. Well, I just want you to own, like, we had this plan, but we didn't think through the or what. And basically, your mom's calling your bluff. They're not going to kick me out. And if you're not going to kick her out, then don't kick her out. But don't sit there and stew over, we have this agreement that she's not following, because y'all didn't have the or what attached to that agreement.
1: Yeah.
2: And I applaud you. You're a hero to me for even sitting down and getting a written agreement, like, in the first place. Most people never do that with their aging parents. So good for you.
0: Are you guys in a good place financially?
1: I mean, we do make good money. However, we do have debt of our own. We are doing the snowball effect. My husband has two jobs. I'm trying to get a second job so we can pay down that rent. We would love to. And to be clear, too, we invited her to live with us when a situation became difficult for her. We felt that it was a biblical right thing to do. So that was why we even agreed for her to live with us in the first place. But we're trying to get our own debt paid off. We would love to get in a place financially where we could just support her so she could just live her life and not even have to worry about. I mean, she's 77. She should be retired.
2: Wow.
1: But she doesn't have retirement. She doesn't have anything. Because of the decisions she's made throughout her life.
2: Right.
1: We would love to be able to just support her, but we can't. So we're in the baby step number one. We're trying to snowball our debt, working two jobs.
0: And she knows all of this? You've sat down and said all
1: of
0: this to her. She understands the full situation.
1: Yes, she does.
0: And does she have her own debit card? How is she spending money? Does she have access to a credit card?
1: I don't know if she has access to a credit card, but she does have her own debit card. Yeah.
0: Okay, I would make sure she doesn't have access to a credit card. That way we can limit the damage. And I would consider creating a situation where you give her, like, her envelope of her budget for the month with cash or your own debit card where you can control the funding of it so that she doesn't damage her own finances. That might be a good compromise where she still has some autonomy, but she's not going to go out there blowing her Social Security check every single month.
1: So to be clear, we should kind of do an or else, you know, kind of situation with her to basically force her hand, because nothing she's done has allowed us.
0: And you can do that because she lives with you. You are holding some cards here.
2: Yeah, it's either make peace with your situation and stop going to bed angry. That's a choice. Or, have an or what. We're going to give you $50 at the beginning of a month and there will be no more money. Don't ask. Right. And so you get to control what you do in this situation. And by the way, I hate this for you. I hate this for everyone involved.
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4: 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Making a will might be one of those things for you. And that is why I love Mama Bear Legal Forms. They've taken something that feels very overwhelming and made it simple. 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
5: NBC News Radio, I'm Lisa Carton. The search continues for six missing passengers in the crash of a medical evacuation jet off the coast of Massachusetts. In a morning update, Coast Guard officials declined to speculate on what caused the crash. Captain John McTamney.
6: We're using all available assets of different types, fixed-wing aircraft, rotary wing aircraft, boats, cutters. It is a rather large area to search, but we have sufficient assets where we are saturating the area, hoping to find those survivors.
5: They confirmed they found a debris field last night in the waters near Nantucket. The Canadian registered Latitude Air ambulance jet was carrying a crew of four and two patients from Bermuda to Boston Logan International Airport when it disappeared. Krista Pike's attorney says Tennessee's governor should commute Pike's death sentence to a life sentence after the failed execution. Stephen Farrell made the call on CNN's State of the Union, saying she's endured what he calls a torturous attempt at executing her. Lisa Carton, NBC News Radio.
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6: Here's a look at your Twin Ports forecast from the weather team at Northern News Now in Duluth. Looking at the weather for today, we could see some scattered showers around the area, 60 for a high. Dropping down to 44 tonight, a little bit breezy, but the sun will be back out for your Sunday with a high of 59 and getting down to a low of 35. The sunshine will be back out on Monday. We'll start the week off with 57 degrees, eventually warming up into the mid to upper 60s.
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0: Next up, we have Katie in Minneapolis. Hi, Katie. Welcome to the show.
1: Hi. Thank you so much for having me.
0: Absolutely. How can we help?
1: I am curious if our family should focus on increasing our down payment enough to make a $550,000 home affordable, or if that would be stretching beyond what we can realistically afford. And I'm also wondering if there's some pride or lifestyle inflation influencing what I want versus what we actually need.
0: Oh, great questions. Okay, so how much do you guys have saved for the home now?
1: Currently, we are working through baby step number two.
0: Okay.
1: But we're looking ahead, and it's kind of feeling like the light at the end of the tunnel is not as bright, because now I'm looking at the numbers and I can't realistically afford what I actually want.
2: What do you want? What's the amount of the home that you think would fit your family?
1: So what I want is roughly a $550,000 home.
2: Okay.
1: We do a lot of hosting, and we started our debt-free journey this past year, like in January we started, and we downsized significantly.
2: Okay.
1: And I'm itching to get out
2: mm-hmm.
1: now. My husband, we're a single income family home, and my husband brings home about $103,000 a year.
2: Okay.
0: What hits your account every month, Katie?
2: Yeah, what hits every month? Just after tax number.
1: Okay, so he actually gets three large bonuses a year. And so we are $4,400 weekly. And then, but with his bonus, if I include his bonus amounts, that's $8,650 a month.
2: Total?
1: Yes, total.
2: When does he get the
1: because
2: bonuses? Is it at the end of the year, or how are they paid out? Or do they pay out monthly?
1: No, they pay out in three large sums within the first 6 months of the year.
2: Understood. So you could essentially take that and disperse it throughout the year. Mm-hmm. And kind of get ahead of it like that. Okay, I understand. So
1: yeah,
2: we're looking at...
1: We could do that.
2: We're looking at when the time comes, assuming his pay is just the same, we are looking for a payment that's no more than 25% of your take home. So if we take the $8,650 and we divide that by four, we don't want to spend any more than $2,162 on this mortgage if that's the after-tax amount.
1: Right.
2: Okay, so then... Go ahead.
1: I'm trying to see if we just keep our heads down and keep saving for a larger down payment so that we can get the mortgage at a more comfortable amount.
2: Uh-huh.
1: If that's a good plan, or if I just really need to reel it in.
2: I think you may. I mean, it just depends on where you see your income going, because I'm just running the numbers here, and
3: mm-hmm,
2: if they want to pull it up. I've just got you in for a $550,000 mortgage, and right now I just guessed. I put in $300,000 down. Let's just pretend 15-year fixed. Let's keep it at 6.5, even though mortgage rates have been moving lately, and that puts you at everything all in. And this is just a guess on property taxes and homeowner insurance, but that puts him, Rachel, at $2,907. So we're already above where you want to be, and we've already put $300,000 down. So there's part of me that
1: right. It's
2: not impossible, but that's a very long stretch of time. I think I'd rather adjust my expectations to get into something.
0: Yes. I mean, on a $100,000 income, Katie, I mean, for what you can afford month to month, to enjoy life,
3: yeah,
0: too. Like, some of this is, yes, us, you know, making sure that there's enough other money to invest and all of it, but it's also just to be able to live comfortably and not stress every single month
2: yeah.
0: that you don't have any money to take the kids to Target real quick to get something.
2: Yeah.
0: You know what I mean? Just to have like margin to live life. I think the expectation of the house is sadly probably going to have to come down.
2: But think about this as a trade. And this is what's probably either going to give you some peace about it or cause you to switch lanes.
3: Mm-hmm.
2: You have chosen that a value for you is to be a stay-at-home mom. And so because of that, we've got one income coming in. And, you know, in America right now, the cost of living is very high. And so when you made that choice to stay home, which is great, you made that your number one priority financially, that means that everything else kind of bows at that. Do you see what I'm saying? And so if you look at that, you go, you know what, I'm getting what I really wanted out of life. Because of that, I'm happy to, you know, scale back my home dreams. Mm-hmm. You may be cool with that. Or it might cause you to relook at that and go, okay, maybe I only want to stay at home for the first 6 years and then I want to go back to work so that I can have a little bit of both of these. Or maybe you go, today I want to go back to, right? Looking at all of this together and looking at it through values and priorities will help you to know what's most important to
0: you. Yeah. Is this y'all's first home, Katie?
1: We previously sold a home, so we wouldn't like qualify for first home buyer, anything like that. But my kids are like next year, my youngest will be going to school full time. So we're at a crossroads right now, and I want to go back to work, but I've also been out of the workforce for 8.5 years.
2: Sure. Yeah.
1: So I'm kind of, we're at a pivotal point right now, trying to figure out exactly where we're going and figuring out.
0: Yeah. How old are you guys?
1: My husband is 35 and I'm 28.
0: 28. Okay. How old are the kids?
1: 8 and 4.
0: Okay. So great.
1: And we've paid off $50,000 this year.
0: Oh my gosh.
1: And we will be out of debt in, by July.
2: Excellent.
1: By February.
2: Okay.
1: We have 22,000 left.
0: Well done, Katie. But see, listen, if you did 50,000 in a year, and if you guys did that for 2 years, saved 100,000, right? You could maybe find it. I mean, I don't have the calculator in front of me right now, but you know, you could do a $450,000 house, right? With 100,000 debt. I don't know. Like there, I just wonder if there's the amount you guys can save in 3 years, right? Even $150,000. I don't know. I'm just wondering what you guys can continue to sacrifice.
2: That'd work.
0: Because a home, you know, it is such a long-term play. So I almost would take another year extra of my timeline to save a big chunk for a down payment to make it work, right? Like that, to me, that would be worth it.
2: Yeah, if you said what Rachel said, 350,000 or maybe a little bit more, assuming you guys' income goes up and you save 150, well, then you're right at it. And again, assuming that his income goes up, it sounds like he's
0: it could be
2: got
0: a 400,
2: some trajectory.
0: Yeah, it could be a $400,000 house, you know? It's tough.
1: Because our timeline is that we should have a $51,000 down payment by July of 2028. So if we just keep our heads down, we could really get a large chunk, but I just am not sure if that's worth it or if, like I said before, if it's like a pride thing or I just need to really dial it in.
2: I don't think you have a choice. Because you cannot do the $550,000 house. So that choice is made for you. You simply cannot afford it. So I think the choice is made for you. And I do think if you slightly lower the expectation of the home, allow that over time, over the next 3.5 years, as you save, his income is going to go up. Possibly you'll go back to work. Already, that's looking a lot better for you, Kate, because you're going to be able to afford more home that way.
0: Yes.
2: With both of those two things happening. So I would approach this as, okay, the next 3 to 4 years, that time is going to pass regardless. Mm-hmm. I'm going to do the best that I can with this time. We're going to save up as much money as we can because the day is going to come. Like, if you keep doing that, you're going to pile up money and pile up money. And the day is going to come when you're going to be able to buy something.
0: Yep. And when you buy it, hopefully, you know, you have it for quite a while, right?
2: Yeah. Yep.
0: And so that's it. It's like kind of that short-term sacrifice to get what you want for a longer term is worth it to me. So I don't know if that helps, Katie, but it's a frustrating time. We get it. But also it's just adjusting expectations some and probably having to save a little bit longer.
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0: Hey guys, it's Rachel Cruz. When you get married or have kids, your money decisions aren't just about you anymore. And that's why Winston and I have term life insurance through Zander Insurance. Because when you love your family, you make a plan to protect them. None of us likes to think about if something were to happen to us, but your income helps keep the lights on, pay the mortgage, and put food on the table. And having the right life insurance means that.
4: 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Officials believe the Fly Dubai co-pilot accused of stabbing his captain and trying to seize control of an Israel-bound plane acted alone. NBC News reports U.S. officials briefed on the investigation and a former Israeli security official say the accused was a lone actor. An intense search is underway for six people missing in the crash of a medical evacuation jet off the coast of Massachusetts. Rear Admiral Matt Lake said crews located a debris field associated with the missing aircraft in the waters near Nantucket. Research shows having some walnuts at dinner time could improve your sleep. A small study found that people who ate 40 grams of walnuts with dinner for 8 weeks slept better and were less drowsy during the day. Walnuts contain melatonin, a hormone that regulates sleep, and tryptophan, a chemical the body uses to create melatonin. Rob Martier, NBC News Radio.
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1: Welcome to the Under the Hood Show. We are glad to have you with us. Russ Evans is here to answer your automotive questions.
2: Thanks for joining me under the hood. Shannon, these other guys, they're here too.
1: Shannon Nordstrom is here to do the same.
3: Welcome, hoodies. Thanks for tuning in so we can help
2: you
3: tune up without as much ego.
2: I was just trying to throw you off. I'm going to go take a break now.
1: Shannon Nordstrom's here by the skin of your whiskers. The whiskers of your skinny chin.
2: The hair of my chinny chin chin.
1: This was reminiscent of years ago.
3: This
1: the old studio where you would come pulling in and we were afraid you'd hit the building.
2: Yeah, he was driving.
1: Lock him up.
3: Yeah, I actually had those vibes as I was driving from Garrison. I'm like, you know,
1: old fashioned.
3: This reminds me of, I think walking upstairs is way better than that.
1: I'm Chris Carter, here to answer your calls at 866-594-4150.
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1: Let's talk to Doris in Maryland. Doris, you're on the Under the Hood Show. What can we do for you?
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3: on
2: free.
3: On that particular piece.
2: On that part. That should be covered for free. Fuel injector seals, I don't know why they'd be bad this early because they just, I've never seen them go out. We've put those engines in cars with 100,000+ miles on them and they're not bad at this early. And the car's 2 years old, maybe three if it's the build date's early.
3: What was the symptom that they chose to do that for?
4: The light came on, the emission light. I mean, not the emission, the
2: check engine
4: light. And then I took it to my mechanic, and he did some kind of wire and hooked it up and came back and said that it needed the valve cover. But you were saying it's a factory emission warranty and a federal emission warranty. And a factory and manufacturer.
2: It's all that you need to check with the dealer on that PCV system. Warranty.
1: Right,
2: I'm imagining the code is a lean code. So they're thinking maybe it's got a valve cover issue with the PCV and maybe it's got an injector leaking vacuum around it. I'd be more apt to think it has a problem with the PCV system.
1: And that may not be in the wheelhouse of a regular shop.
2: Right. It could be just. They think, well, this is what we usually try.
1: Yeah.
2: And it probably would work on a lot of cars. But on this one, I'd really check with that dealership if you think that that is what's wrong with it and ask them before they do any work and charge you any money, is this emissions part on my car something that's covered under the 8-year, 80,000-mile warranty if it has failed? And that should be a yes on that part. It should cover that part. Doesn't cover air filters or anything, but it covers that, the catalytic converter,
3: the things
2: parts.
3: That protect our air.
2: Yes.
3: The clean air. That's what this whole thing is about. The federal government is protecting clean air.
1: Do it quick.
4: Did you say something about a lean, L-E-I-N, lean?
2: No, the other kind of lean, L-E-A-N.
1: Where it's not getting enough fuel.
2: Right. Not making a payment.
4: Thank you. Thank you so much.
1: There you go, Doris. Thanks very much for the call. Let's talk to Fran. Fran, you're on the Under the Hood show. What can we do for you?
5: 2017 Ford Edge, just a little under

0: we're about to do that. I said, okay. Well, in about 10 minutes, we got over to the shop, and it's sitting outside, and they said, no leaks. But they told me my green antifreeze wasn't green, that there's only pink antifreeze anymore. And I'm just not up on that stuff, guys. Is there green? Is there pink? I don't know what's going on, but...
1: the Ford's either going to be...
0: In the overflow tank.
1: Yeah, they'll have either gold or pink in the in that model car. There's blue and some other cars. I don't see green anymore used in anything, but what I see green used in on every one of those would be about very similar as the air conditioner. The air conditioner's got green dye in it and refrigerant oil. So it could
2: what's
1: be,
2: that taste
1: could
2: like?
1: Be air conditioner.
3: I was just going to say, what's that taste like?
1: It's awful.
0: Well,
1: yeah.
0: It wasn't a pleasant taste.
1: Yeah, it's awful, and it smells really bad.
2: Yeah, don't imagine.
1: It's got a really bad smell to it.
2: Okay.
1: Like, yeah. I mean, it's very strong, the air conditioning refrigerant. And then also you got to make sure it's from your car.
2: It's his garage, though,
0: yeah,
2: right?
0: It was. We've,
1: yeah, it wasn't. It was,
0: yeah.
1: I mean,
0: yeah,
1: this
0: it was
1: car,
0: in the garage. And
1: it wasn't the other car?
0: Yes.
1: Okay.
0: Nope. It was hers, and we both talked about that. So there was probably, I'm going to guess, maybe, I don't know, a third of a cup of liquid, you know, ran down the garage floor. Is that something that would be in the air conditioning system?
1: Oh, yeah.
0: That much of stuff?
2: Is the air conditioning still working?
0: Okay. Haven't tried it. Never thought about that.
1: Check that out, because that if it leaked that much, if it had a critical leak and it drained all the refrigerant out, or most of it, it could leak that much.
2: And he's not going to do any more damage. It's
1: out.
2: Yeah.
1: It's off if it's leaked that much already. Yeah.
2: You were starting to say something, yep, and we cut you off. I think the answer was part. The reservoir you said was what color when you looked at it?
0: Pink.
2: Yeah. Okay. Yeah. So he didn't have antifreeze.
4: Well, we kind of walked into his trap when he said green tastes like antifreeze,
2: yeah,
4: and it could be. But, yeah, that model of car, unless it's been converted, would not have the green antifreeze in it, most likely.
1: Spilled some Jello on the floor when they came home.
0: Okay. They said... You know, they told me there's a green, I don't know, sound deadening board or something under the car, and water probably, you know, drove in the rain a couple of days before, and maybe it went through there.
1: I doubt that.
4: You would have saw that before. You would have had that happen before if you've driven on a rainy day.
1: I bring so many wet cars into our shop, but I've never seen anything come off a car other than rust.
0: Okay.
2: Yeah, that was, I was
1: floor.
2: Just going to, I walked out to my garage recently and thought there was oil all over the floor. And I was like, oh, no.
1: Was it deer
2: just,
1: guts?
2: It was just dirty water. It was water.
1: It's that coyote
4: guts.
2: Yeah.
1: Jeez. Does your garage smell bad?
2: No, it's all right. There's some hair on there.
4: I'm going to be careful because in the last week here, I mean, Chris has ran over a dead coyote on the road, and Russ in the deep fog ran over a dead deer on the road.
2: Just the opposite. I thought I killed a coyote, and he got up and left after a few minutes. He was out.
1: If this one wasn't dead, it was really thoroughly dead when it was done.
4: Yeah, I saw Russ's. It was not a good situation.
2: Mine was fine. Left some hair on the front. Otherwise, it ran off, which was amazing because that thing flew 150 feet.
1: I want to get hit by your car if I ever get hit by a car because so many things bounce off it.
2: Or, just
1: like the raccoon
2: the
1: that just punched through the thing. And
4: we fell totally, out the totally left Fran there. Fran,
2: it's the air conditioning.
1: Maybe.
4: I hope it's noticeable that
0: we'll
4: you're.
0: Try that.
1: It's a mystery.
4: That it, the.
0: Back in the day, and I go back quite a ways, as I recall, antifreeze was sort of smelled sweet, or tasted a little sweet. So that's why I tasted it. Sorry I did, but it wasn't pleasant.
1: If it's air conditioning refrigerant, yeah, it's not pleasant.
4: Well, and just for people that are out there saying, oh, my gosh, what are they doing? Don't do this.
1: Yeah, don't do that.
4: A touch on your tongue is what he's talking about. It's not like he's like.
1: I wouldn't want to do that with air conditioning refrigerant. Yeah. It smells so bad for so long. You cannot wipe the smell off. It's just.
4: So, and Russ has tasted most fluids, not by choice.
1: I'm looking underneath
2: So the answer is don't do it, but it's probably, I mean. Don't do it, but also.
4: We grew up as kids around the farm and the salvage yard, just a little touch and then touch, like, oh.
1: It's battery acid.
4: We had to know.
2: Fran, thanks very much for the call. Good luck. All right, this is the Under the Hood Show. Let's take a quick break. We'll be back.
1: I'm Russ Evans with Shannon Nordstrom and Chris Carter. 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
7: 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It is intercepted by Brock Unger at the 15-yard line. 20, 25, 30. He's at the 35, and he is brought down at the 39.
6: Twin Ports in the Iron Range. Northland News Radio. Here's a Northland News Radio weather update.
8: Here's a look at your Twin Ports forecast from the weather team at Northern News Now in Duluth. Tonight's low will be down to 44 degrees. Your Sunday, mostly sunny and a high of 59. And then it's going to dip down a lot, down to 35 for the overnight low into Monday. Sunny skies will prevail to start off the week with a high of 57 as the temperatures start to climb into the mid to upper 60s for the rest of the week.
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10: 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Let's talk to Daryl. You're on the Under the Hood show. Daryl, what can we do for you?
11: I just bought a unicorn. I'd never heard of before, and that was a 1997 F-250 light duty.
0: Oh, yeah.
2: Yep. Seven lug wheels, right?
11: Seven lug wheels. Here's the thing, though. 40,000 miles on it.
2: That's that is a bit of a unicorn to find one that low.
11: Yeah. Anyway, so the thing about the light duty 250s, they're really jacked up in the back. I don't want to do a leveling kit on the front because it's going to sit way too high. What can I do to lower the back? I think they put different leaf springs on them, or I don't know.
0: Put a bunch of people in there.
12: Yeah. You know how in the winter you put a sand tube in the back? Put 40 in their back.
0: 40. Yeah. That'll do it.
11: That's about what it'll take.
2: You know, I think one thing you could do, I'm trying to remember that truck, because just for people that are...
0: Paul Moots.
2: Yeah, but people that are listening here...
0: That truck.
2: What we got going on is in 1997, Ford was kind of caught. They were wanting to put out a heavy truck. They were in the transition between the body style, you'd call it their square body style, whatever you want to say. I probably get killed by Chevy people for saying that, but
0: they call those
2: the classic
0: before that one.
2: Yeah, that era, and which was widely popular. I mean, they sold the highest number of trucks of anybody.
12: And they were like, "Hey, we have this really ugly design."
2: Well, they had the F-250. They had gotten to where they were making some crew cabs and extended cabs, and it was all based off of that same older body. They had the previous generation Power Stroke 7.3, which was a workhorse, solid as a rock motor. And they were engineering and getting ready to come out early with the 99 Super Duty, which would end up being the game changer for them on heavy trucks.
11: Good.
2: And so in 97, they also came out with the revolutionary, first of its kind, totally different F-150. And I know this because I bought a new one. Of the F-150s in that
0: white
2: era.
0: One.
2: Had a white and tan one. I didn't think I ended up selling it to Henry Baker before I got rid of it.
0: Yeah.
2: But that truck was the beginning of that generation of kind of rounding off the truck and looking more like the Rams probably.
12: Trying to.
2: Yeah, there was a lot of copycatting going on in that era. So in the meantime, Ford decided, well, we've got a gap here. So let's make a 3/4 ton. And I think that thing was just barely over 8,800 GVW. To be able to make it call the 250. I don't know what the requirement was at the time, but so that they could call it a 250, they threw a 7-lug semi-float axle in the back and a heavier front carrier with some little bit heavier axles, little bit heavier brakes, and then they resprung it. And so do you know, is there any factory blocks on that truck on the springs?
0: I think it's got like a.
11: I do not
0: know. On the bottom, I think it's got like the low.
2: Like the foot.
0: Yeah.
2: You could probably do a half ton spring if you wanted to.
0: I think those trucks, I think you can put half ton springs in it because it's a half ton truck, basically.
2: I'd have to look at the frame mounts and see how that measures out from arch to arch or eyelet to eyelet.
0: Measure from the front to the back on the spring eyelets and then measure the width of the spring and look at the size of the pin in the middle and then compare it to a 150. You could also go, like Shannon said many times before, go to a heavy duty truck shop, one that says frame and alignment. They usually sell springs. They sell the springs and they do alignment, so they can get those things and they'll just measure and say, okay, we've got 49 inches eye to eye. I'm going to get you a 3-leaf spring instead of a 5 or 6-leaf spring, and that's going to drop it down however many, the distance of that, plus there'll be weaker springs, so it'll drop it down.
2: I don't remember those trucks sitting with that much of a rake to them.
0: Yeah. I can still remember Paul's when we had it up there and did all that work, and we were converting something on the engine because of that thing, and it was really high in the back.
11: What do you think?
0: Like probably 4 inches higher, right? In the back than the front, the bumper.
12: I think he got busy there doing some work.
0: Yeah, with his truck.
12: Yeah. Did it maybe lift and stuff, like someone needs to get on a roof. So he's like, I got a solution. I'll bring my truck around. You can hop in the bed, hop right on the roof.
2: We got 4 more inches right there.
12: Yeah, no problem. What's a spring replacement going to be?
0: It's
12: $10,000?
0: No, it's not cheap, but we just priced for about the same truck. A guy has a Lincoln truck. And
2: the Mark Flair.
0: Yeah, and it's got one bad spring. You want to do one, and I said, you can't do one because the truck will likely sit not level. If you have a truck that's 3 or 4 years old that's never pulled a load, it's possible you might be able to do just one spring and keep it level, but when you, the older it gets, every truck sags a little different, and you can't just put one on. Well, to do one side with the age and a little rust factored in, we were figuring it could be, you know, $700-$800 to do one side. But new springs, I said, go to the frame shop, and I pointed them in the direction of a big frame shop. I said, they might have new springs available. The springs I bought for my black truck last spring, I think they were, I want to say they were almost $600 a piece. And that was a standard spring.
12: In the box?
0: The one on to go into the box, just a standard.
12: They come in, for $600, I get it delivered in a box. Or do I get it?
0: That was each.
12: Okay.
0: Yeah. And then it took me 3 hours per side to take them apart and put them in. So in a shop, you know, let's say, you know, maybe $1,000 and then maybe $1,600, $1,700, $2,000. I don't know. You just have to ask. I would say the range is going to fall between 900 and 2,000 for depending on where you go.
2: But one thing you're going to have to remember, and we beat this to death now, but that truck had a designed towing capacity from the factory.
0: It will be less.
2: And if you start changing the springs to get a different ride height, you have to realize you're going to give up capacity.
0: Yeah. Half-ton spring, half-ton capacity.
2: You're going to give up that capacity. So if you're not pulling a bunch with it, it's not a big deal. If it's just for comfort and you want to make it more comfortable, I personally think...
0: Is this a long box extended cab? Not a crew cab, but an extended cab with a long box on it?
11: It's an extended cab, but it's a short box.
0: Okay, good. As I say, that one Paul had was the long box, and it was just so long.
2: That was Calhoun's old truck, wasn't it? Brent Andrews' old truck?
0: Yes, yeah, and Paul,
2: sorry, we're having a little memory lane here.
0: But the fun fact about that one is, do you remember what ended that truck's life? He was on the way to Lake Okoboji with it, driving in a storm, a really bad lightning electrical storm. The truck got hit by lightning, and the transfer case shifted low gear.
2: That's right.
0: It just
2: I remember drivetrain exploded.
0: It either got hit directly or hit extremely close enough that the four-wheel drive system, usually you have to have your foot on the brake, no forward motion, and the part in the shifter in neutral. Well, this one,
12: she's going full
0: speed. He said he heard the transfer case motor go, he's like, what's going on? And the lights were flickering, and all of a sudden the truck the wheels stopped and it chattered, and then a loud bang, and off to the side of the road he went, and there were just a bunch of parts hanging out the bottom of that cheap aluminum case.
2: I sure remember something exploded.
0: Yeah. That's well, right. It cracked the transmission housing, too, so he just said, I'm done with that. Mm-hmm. So.
2: Good friend and employee. Rest in peace, Paul.
12: Daryl, does that help you out, get you pointed in the right direction?
11: All right. That's kind of what I was thinking it was, but I thought I'd just call to get reassurance from some experts.
2: And if you're a real weekend warrior and you don't mind a little bit of rust and digging into things, people do it, but you could head out to a self-service yard and grab a couple springs off an F-150. There's plenty there. You'd probably pick them up for not a lot of money and switch them over, but you definitely need a little penetrating oil.
12: Daryl, thanks very much for the call. Good luck. 866-594-4150. As we get to the break, Russ, we are giving away another die-hard roadside assistance kit.
0: Yeah, another one of those 73-piece roadside emergency toolkits. It's got a portable tote and everything you would need in there. 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
12: 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We'll be back right after this. 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
13: NBC News Radio, I'm Rob Martier. An intense search is underway for six people missing in the crash of a medical evacuation jet off the coast of Massachusetts. At a morning news conference, Rear Admiral Matt Lake said crews located a debris field associated with the missing aircraft in the waters near Nantucket. Officials believe the Fly Dubai co-pilot, accused of stabbing his captain and trying to seize control of an Israel-bound plane, acted alone. NBC News reports U.S. officials briefed on the investigation and a former Israeli security official say the accused was a lone actor. U.S. officials stress that the investigation into Wednesday's mid-air attack is still in its early stages. Texas is still the number one team in the country in the latest college football coaches poll. The Longhorns are followed by Georgia, Notre Dame, Miami, and Indiana. Missouri saw a major gain in the poll, moving up 9 spots to number 16. Rob Martier, NBC News Radio.
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12: 866-594-4150. That's the number to reach us here at the End of the Hood Show. 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
0: Connie Metcalf, congratulations from our good friends over at BerkeleyOneClassics.com. Of course, they're celebrating over 50 years of collector car coverage. And why? Because they're good at it. How could they be around that long if they weren't good at it? I mean, maybe,
12: it's a good
0: 3 years. Well, yeah. Over 50?
12: Yeah.
0: You've got it down. You've got some connections. You're getting affordable rates for people. You're doing good coverage. You got good media coverage there. Yeah. You're doing good.
12: And I have to say, Connie Metcalf sounds like someone that my mom would think I should know. She'd be like, "You remember Connie Metcalf?" I'd be like, "No, I don't." Yeah, she lived over a block, and she had the—
2: She seemed like a good gal. Surprised you never met Connie.
0: Yeah, worked at the apple orchard on the weekend, you know.
12: I worked with Connie Metcalf for 14 years. You remember. Doesn't that sound like a name of someone you should know?
0: And then they say, "Oh, wait, that was somebody that was when I was an operator." She kept calling, wanting—
12: She was an operator with me. She helped me switch over to digital.
0: Can you reverse the charges?
2: Didn't she have a dog named Fido?
12: 866-594-4150. Let's go to Connecticut and talk to Christopher. You're on the End of the Hood Show. Christopher, what can we do for you?
16: I got a Gen 5 Camaro that I am working on. It is a total— it was in a flood. I plan on ripping the whole car apart and rebuilding it from the floor up. Here's the question. So I could buy a crate engine and put a brand new one in, but me and you both know that's not going to be as fun as taking out one from the scrapyard and rebuilding it up. What generation would you prefer? Now, I don't mind putting back an LS3 in it. My problem is that I plan on rebuilding it from scratch, and I want something that's going to be a daily. Because I plan on building it up, I want to put a supercharger on it and everything like that. So I want it to be reliable and get rid of any problems LSs have. I'm pretty sure this generation had AFM installed on these LSs, if I'm not mistaken.
0: On the Gen 5s, yeah, they all had that. But you can go back and put anything— you can put an LS 1, 2, 3, whatever you want in there that doesn't have AFM. So you can go back to something like an 05, 06 and get into an LS3, like a Corvette engine or whatever you want that does not have the AFM, and then go from there. Those are engines that are strong enough they can handle the small amount of boost from a supercharger, and you won't have the camshaft and lifter issue. You can put a different cam in it. If you're going to build one of those LS engines, pick the one that's going to be the most affordable, because there are some models that are super affordable. They want them more than others. But for what you're doing, pick the one that's going to give you the best budget. That's still the LS3 with the LS3 heads and block and all that. And then get a hold of one of the companies that sells camshafts, whether it's Comp or whoever, and they'll suggest that you can go online and build your engine based on what you have for pistons and bore and stroke and compression and all that. And if you're going to put a supercharger on it, you can pick your cam off their site via that and your stall converter for your automatic transmission. And then you put it all together that way and save yourself some money plus longevity, because you won't have to worry about the camshaft failing.
2: Christopher, I've got to jump in here, because as I listened to the beginning of this call, I can't...
0: got my car that's been flooded.
2: I know. I can't leave alone what's going on here. Flooded. How bad?
16: It was flooded all the way up to the roof, honestly. But I bought it like that. That's just the story. I don't know if that's a fact, but I could tell the water line was pretty high on it.
2: Okay. So it's flooded car. Is it a V8 car now, or was it a V6 car that you're going to convert?
16: A V6 manual that I'm going to convert into a V8.
2: Okay, that answers my question, because I was wondering why you wouldn't have already investigated the V8 motor that's in the car to see what kind of shape it was in. I mean, we've seen plenty of them flooded, and sometimes they're rusted up so bad inside you can't do anything with them, and other times you've got one or two cylinders you need to clean up, and they can be used again when you take them all apart. That's what I was curious about. So you're going to be doing a conversion on this car. So that does really open up the gamut of different things that you could go and try. And, you know, if you wanted to be affordable, gosh darn it, you could even, like, you get an old LQ9 cast iron block and, you know, put in there. And then you'd have a lot of bottom end protection if you went really big on your supercharger. But that kind of goes against what you said about getting good fuel economy. And those cars... Russ can tell you, because he drives one every day. If you don't drive it hard, they get good fuel economy. I mean, what do you get, Russ, when you're not pushing it?
0: 22.
2: Yeah. I mean, I've seen guys get 25.
0: Yeah.
2: You know?
0: Yeah, you gotta really be nice, though.
2: It's too much fun not to go every once in a while.
0: Even just normal driving, you can drop 3 off that average in a tank of gas. But so you just gotta be really gingerly with it.
2: So if you did try to build an engine to a certain driving style, I know you can build that engine with the right gearing and whatever to get 28 miles a gallon, because they do it in Corvettes.
0: Oh yeah.
2: You know, but my folks got a few Corvettes and they get 26, 25, 27 going down the interstate when they go on a trip. It's just crazy with a car that's got 400 or 500 horsepower. It's insane. It's a very efficient engine, but when they play, they play. They get thirsty.
12: Does that get you pointed?
16: What kind of fuel was he getting with that mile?
2: Russ said he's getting 22.
0: Like 22 if you're really, really careful with it.
16: Oh, yeah. That was like a 95 premium?
0: And that's with E30 only. That's all I put in there because it's way cheaper and it's got a lot higher octane. And the tuner that's in it is set for it needs at least 95 octane.
12: Christopher, good luck. Let us know how it goes. I like this project, and I'll tell you why. Because, first of all, it sounds like a nightmare, which I'm fine with because he seems like he knows that. He's going to ground up, build full, new, different engine, the whole thing. So this is going to keep him occupied for a while. And it's going to bedevil him for years and years, right?
2: Good chance.
12: Yeah. And I like that he's... doing it from the ground up, switching engines even, so he kind of can rationalize and blame things on his own decisions with knowledge of it.
0: It's much easier when it's yourself doing it,
12: right,
0: than paying somebody else and it's not
12: working. Or as opposed to, I got this flooded car, and I'm pretty sure the only thing wrong with it is this. Once I fix this, it will work.
2: Yeah, he's going into it knowing I got to switch everything.
12: I need to take this thing apart. I need to scrape off all the paint, repaint it. I mean, he knows.
0: Get the barnacles off of them.
12: Yeah, barnacles off the whole thing. So I have high hopes for this. Not that it'll ever work.
2: If he wants to keep it a straight stick, he definitely has to find the V8 transmission, because that V6 transmission isn't gonna hold up. So
12: he's gonna do that.
2: And that is as expensive as anything.
12: Yeah, he knows.
2: Trying to find those 5-speed, 6-speeds anymore has gotten to be quite expensive.
12: He knows. He knows about that. Yeah, I'm sure he does.
2: Just
12: 866-594-4150. That's the number to reach us here at the End of the Hood Show. Let's talk to Brandon. You're on the Under the Hood Show. Brandon, what can we do for you?
17: How are you guys doing today?
12: Fantastic, Brandon.
17: I'm the one with the 2018 Crosstrek, and I did some, had a thought, you know, I had 154,000 on it. I'd like to do an engine oil analysis on the engine and the CVT. And the for the engine, that came back with 5% fuel dilution. That was about the only thing in there that they flagged on there. Do you think, you know, injectors, would there be something through that? Or this is, it's got the FB20, the Subaru engine, so.
0: Well, that's normal for a car that sees a lot of in-town driving. If it's not on the highway enough to burn that out, it's normal. As engines wear, you're going to get a little bit of blow-by past the piston rings into the engine. And that's one of the reasons that they want you to be so cautious on a car that runs high content of ethanol fuel, flex fuel vehicles, where you're running E85. You're really supposed to keep on top of those oil changes 3 months, 3,000 miles, as compared to, you know, 5 months, 5,000 miles, 6 months, whatever it is, longer. Because when you get that fuel dilution, it tends to wear parts more when you're getting alcohol in the crankcase instead of gasoline. It doesn't get in there.
17: I don't run any E85 or anything in there.
0: Well, you're running at least 10%. You're running, unless you get a pump that says contains absolutely no ethanol, I guarantee you're getting at least 10%. If you're running one that says 88 on the pump, you're getting 15. That's not gasoline. They're saying gasoline dilution, so they're specifically checking for gasoline hydrocarbons and not alcohol,
2: unless they have a very ambiguous naming structure.
0: Very common to have fuel. If you pull the dipstick on almost any vehicle and smell it, it's going to smell a little bit like gas. If it's so prevalent and overfilling, we have a problem. You know, it will actually be higher in the stick, but it's normal. If you're in town driving, you're going to get it. Now, Chris's car right now, if I went and checked it, it probably wouldn't smell like gas at all. And his content would probably be maybe 1% or 2% or less, because he's always on the highway and it gets hot enough. Gasoline flashes off way quicker than anything else in there. But if he was in town with it only every day and never got more than 40 miles an hour running around town, stop and go, he could get up to 5% in there. That would be normal. I'd be really nervous if I had 20%, 15, 20, 30%. I'd be like, something is really wrong here. Injectors, PCV system.
17: There was 5,200 miles on when I changed it. And this, like I said, with this one, you know, it gets a little bit of in-town stuff. And like this, had a camping trip out to the hills and back here to Southwest Minnesota and stuff. So I had, you know, a lot of pulling and stuff there, but like everything, you know, I was kind of, because this car gets worked pretty good, but there was no, you know, the wear metals and additives and stuff and everything, that was about the only thing that was high on that and stuff. And this car gets worked pretty good.
12: If I had 4%, 5% in my car, even at the way I drive it, would you worry about it or still just be kind of like, that's okay?
0: No,
12: that's within.
0: As long as I didn't have a check engine light giving me a rich code or something like that, I wouldn't be concerned about it, or hard starting things.
12: So
0: like
12: for
0: that.
12: Brandon, same thing. Just it's keep an eye on it, maybe, but 5% seems normal, so don't even worry about it.
0: What'd they say about the transmission?
2: Yeah, Brandon, you drew me in with the CVT test.
0: Yeah. What did they come back with high metals in there?
17: So everything. No, the iron is 13, aluminum 8, copper 5. Tin, lead, everything else was there. The only, and silicone was 38. But I think, so that was the other thing. So I usually take it out to the dealer and have them do the front and rear dips. And I had them done back in January. So there was like 15,000. But the report on the calcium came back at 294. That's the, and I've always gave them, you know, if they don't want to put my oil in, that's fine. But they've always took it and I've gotten partial jugs back. But, so that's one thing they flagged on that was the calcium level was 294, which is closer to Subaru's oil and not the M's oil synthetic, which they say the calcium is closer to 700. Hmm. So I was just kind of wondering if they actually put it in there or if they just kind of use, this pump's easier. We got RDRs in a barrel, so we'll just pump it in and just dump a little AMSOIL out.
0: You've got to take what the analysis says. if you were to take a car in and, you know, if you did a sample of your oil before you went in and you gave them your oil and you took a sample of the oil you're going to put in the car and had it checked before it was installed and it comes back with a score of 700 and you know what was in the car was close to that even though it was dirty, so you sampled both of them. Now you take it in, you have anybody, XYZ shop, do the change. It comes back and all of a sudden your level's at 200. That's not the fluid that went into the car. You would know that only by sampling the oil you're expecting to put in it
12: right before
0: you put it in, and currently what's in the car, you know. So
2: on a drain and fill on a CVT in that Subaru, I don't know this, Russ, how much is left behind
0: in the a lot? So yeah. I mean, there is a lot. If you were to squeeze it out like a sponge, it would be considerable amount. But
2: so there is a theory that blending is going to change those percentages,
0: and there is a possibility that somebody just made the mistake. If they brought their own oil and it went into a dealership or any shop and they changed it and then went, you used the customer's oil, right? Oops, nope, I didn't. They might just take that oil and put it aside, and it's got good, the Subaru oil would be a good oil. I mean, that's what's supposed to be in it, but you did bring your own. So you would want that.
2: Here again,
0: there.
2: We don't want to create conspiracy theories because we were just talking about that in a break, how quickly the world can create one.
0: Yeah, you would not know.
2: But if that happened and then they gave you back part of a jug just to make that's not good. But I think there's a lot of blending that goes in there because you don't get all that fluid out.
0: Right, and you don't know exactly what the current content is of what you're – I don't know AMSOIL's formula and if they're 100% right on every time. And you'd have to test it because maybe they changed it this time. And it's just not widely known.
12: You're listening to the Under the Hood Show. We'll be back in just a minute.
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10: 866-594-4150. That's the number to reach us here at the Under the Hood Show. Let's talk to Jessica in California. Jessica, you're on the Under the Hood Show. What can we do for you?
4: I just had a couple questions about fuel additives, particularly the Lucas fuel stabilizer and any of the liquid moly products, if they're any good or you guys use them.
10: Okay. I have a question before you answer. If I'm driving my car normal, oil changing normal, I'm doing the 3,000 miles, I'm going to get decent gas, top tier gas, do I have to worry about additives at all?
0: Worry? No. Can you get better protection by using them? Yes.
10: Okay. But not, I'm not going to get way better mileage and a million miles out of my car.
0: No,
10: this is
0: not but way better, but you can extend the life of your car and you may increase your fuel mileage some.
10: Okay.
0: When you're using products, like when we talk about Hotshot Secret and Cetane Booster, that's in their everyday diesel treat, the EDT, that cetane boost does increase miles per gallon. So, yes, do you have to use it? No. Will your engine wear faster? Yes.
10: And also ignore what you said just now if you drive a regular car.
0: A gas car,
10: right,
0: yes.
10: Right.
0: So in that case, there's a very strict example of why, and if you don't want your pump to wear out, that's what, and injectors, you got to use that. But on a gas car, even with a top tier fuel is the best thing you can do to prevent the problems at the pump. But without an additive, all the direct injected cars are going to carbon up and wear injectors at some point, some sooner than later. And running an additive in there to keep it clean really helps a lot.
10: Okay.
0: Makes a big difference. We use the CRC GDI kit, the gas direct injected engine kits, to clean those, make sure they stay clean. It's kind of like going to the dentist. If you brush your teeth in between those one-time cleanings, your teeth will be okay, but you still have to get the cleaning done. Do you have to? No. Do you want your teeth to last longer? Yes. Well, then get to the dentist. It's just a good preventive measure.
5: Okay. I wanted to ask Jessica a question.
10: Go ahead.
5: Jessica, what kind of vehicle and why... What leads you to go thinking about these products? Just a little snops there.
4: Okay, so the Lucas oil stabilizer is really that thick stuff, and it's supposed to, you know, stay at the top of the engine when it's cold, and it will be soaking up there, so it's lubricating. It'll be easy for startup. Supposedly, that's from what my knowledge is.
5: What kind of vehicle?
4: And I have a big barrel of it, and every once in a while I'll add it in. But I was just concerned of how thick it is. Is that safe to use in luxury vehicles?
0: Yeah, it's made to help oil cling to surfaces that they would normally drain away from. And yeah, I don't think you're going to have a lot of issue if you run it in a higher end car with, you know, more timing components and solenoids and things like that. Colder climates, I just don't know. I don't use that product personally at all in our shop. It's not something we use. You did ask about the Liqui-Moly products, which we have used in our shop in vehicles for. We used them for a few years and liked them, and then partnered with those guys for a couple years, and the products worked great. They had a wide variety of both additives and oils themselves. And the oils were a very good comparable oil to other top end oils like Redline and Schaefer and that kind of stuff. So
5: I've got another concern here of what you said, though. You have said you put it in a big barrel.
0: It came in a big barrel.
5: No. Just, what were you saying about putting in a barrel?
4: No. I have a big barrel of it.
5: Okay. And I got a friend of mine that sells Lucas. He's a drag car guy, and they use a lot of Lucas products in drag cars and high-end stuff like that. It's a very high-quality fluid. But on some of those items for everyday use, if you're not getting it mixed in super good, you have some challenges of getting the effectiveness of it. And we also have a situation, too, on a lot of these newer – that's why I was asking what kind of vehicle it was you were going to use it in, or is it a variety of vehicles?
4: Variety.
5: Okay. Because if you get a vehicle that is specifically engineered for a very low viscosity oil because of the way the oiling system's made with cam phasers, and, you know, these things are getting tiny capillaries inside of them compared to the big old holes that a small block used to have. And you do have to have oil flow immediately. And that's why they keep that zero this and zero that oils. You know, they engineer this newer stuff with some highly engineered fluids. So I do get concerned when people start putting in additives that increase the viscosity too much. That's a concern. The additives that are designed to be basically viscosity more neutral, and they've got more metal bonding compounds, that's probably more in line with modern vehicles.
0: Like Justice Brothers treats the metal, not the oil.
5: And that gets more in line with some of the way those modern vehicles are engineered in their lubrication systems, if that makes any sense.
4: Yeah, no, it does. It does. Thank you.
5: You bet.
10: Thanks very much for the call, Jessica. Good luck. That's going to do it for another hour of the Under the Hood Show. Until next time, you can always find us at underthehoodshow.com. 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
23: KDAL. NBC News Radio, I'm Rob Martier. The United States has removed all of its B-1 bombers from an airbase in the United Kingdom following security concerns over a suspected terror plot. The Pentagon says about a dozen bombers stationed at RAF Fairford have returned to the U.S. but remain ready for combat missions. The move follows the arrest of six suspects accused of plotting an attack on the base, with UK officials saying there are strong indications Iran was involved. An intense search is underway for six people missing in the crash of a medical evacuation jet off the coast of Massachusetts. In a morning update, Coast Guard officials declined to speculate on what caused the crash. Search and recovery crews found a debris field last night in the waters near Nantucket. The Coast Guard says it searched roughly 2,800 square miles over the last 2 days. A child is dead after being stabbed several times as she walked along a sidewalk on Chicago's South Side. Jennifer Kuiper with more.
24: 7-year-old A. Marie Hernandez Chacon was enjoying a sunny fall Saturday afternoon when Chicago police say she was stabbed in the back several times by a woman she did not know. It happened near a barber shop where William Smith works, and tells NBC Chicago he heard others yelling.
25: That's the lady that did it. She's trying to run. She's trying to get away.
24: Police say bystanders detained the woman. The suspect was taken into custody after receiving treatment at a local hospital for injuries sustained while being detained. An investigation is underway. I'm Jennifer Kuiper.
23: A team of pups are helping clean up waterways in Westchester that supply drinking water to New York City. New York's Department of Environmental Protection has started recruiting dogs to help sniff out invasive species in the Titicus Reservoir. So far, the pack of three are trained to detect 14 different invasive species. Experts say the dogs have a keen sense of smell that works better than some modern technology in finding these non-native animals. Rob Martier, NBC News Radio.
1: Real talent is defined by what people can do, not where they learn to do it. So by stopping at the education section of a resume, you might throw away the perfect hire.